0: Packer. The wind whipping in Ocean City, Maryland. High winds and surf as a nor'easter lashes the East Coast. ABC News meteorologist Leslie Lopez is in Seabright, New Jersey.
1: There was water coming up into the parking lot where we are situated. This is moving all the way up into areas of New England as well. Waves have been incredibly large, 12-foot waves coming on shore, very rough seas. And we're also looking at the ocean being amplified. And so that's why we're also seeing a lot of beach erosion, the carving of those very strong waves up against the sand. An area of low pressure is going to start to move its way to the north, bringing with it some heavy bands of wind.
0: And we're watching Hurricane Nolo in the Pacific. The storm isn't expected to make landfall in Hawaii, but it could still bring potentially catastrophic flooding and wind before it moves away tomorrow. Nolo's the third hurricane to impact the Hawaiian Islands in just the past 2 months. President Trump said this morning that he rejected Iran's 7-day plan to reopen the Strait of Hormuz, though he did not go into specifics as to why he found the proposal unsatisfactory. Economists say the war in Iran, now in its 7th month, continues to have an impact here at home, especially at the gas pump.
2: The national average for a gallon of regular sits at $4.47. That's according to Gas Buddy. And that's up nearly 40 cents over last month and up $1.50 since this war began. The price for a gallon of diesel is sitting at $6.48 a gallon. And those higher fuel prices impact everything from food to construction.
0: ABC's Alex Pershey. New developments in the death of a 29-year-old woman who was found hanging from a tree in Mississippi. Investigators believe Taysa Fortune was killed in a drug dispute before her body was hanged behind an abandoned home. During a court hearing on Friday, detectives said that the scene had been staged. Three suspects have now been charged in connection with Fortune's death. You're listening to ABC News.
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0: Pope Leo continued his historic visit to France today with an open-air mass in Paris. ABC's Tom-Sophie Borridge is there.
5: Tens of thousands cheering Pope Leo into France's national stadium.
6: Les gens déformer les esprits.
5: Leo kicking off the trip Friday with a speech focusing on artificial intelligence at France's presidential Élysée Palace, warning of the risk of, quote, losing our humanity amid a paradise of machines.
0: A new health alert, that's another option in trying to avoid the flu. Moderna's mRNA seasonal flu vaccine is now available for people 50 and older, following FDA approval last month. ABC's Chuck Severson.
7: The new flu shot may expand to other age groups after more research on younger people, says Dr. Omer Awan, a physician and senior public health contributor for Forbes.
8: A large trial showed that the mRNA shot was about 27% more effective than the standard flu shot.
7: And?
8: It can be tailored and matched more appropriately to the circulating flu strains that are occurring, and that can provide potentially better protection against the flu.
7: Talk with your doctor about it, says the doctor.
0: With just 38 days now till the midterm elections, the Supreme Court Friday night rejected an appeal that would have required Missouri to use a new redrawn congressional map favored by Republicans. Separately, the court cleared the way for the Trump administration to overhaul a citizen verification database and use it to check voter eligibility. Dave Packer, ABC News.
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10: Traffic.
11: Rain throughout the area, so take it very easy on the Beltway. All lanes are open, but very wet roadways along with the road spray. So again, take great caution. Now, there is congestion northbound 95 in the city, north of Caton Avenue, 2395, with heavy slowing northbound I-395, from 95 into downtown, and the backups northbound 295 north of Waterview to Bayard Street. Hanover Street seeing delays in either direction between Federal Hill and the Hanover Street Bridge. Soccer at M&T Bank Stadium tonight. The kickoff at 9 o'clock. Traffic running fine at the Fort McHenry Tunnel and the Baltimore Harbor Tunnel. All bores, all lanes open. 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
12: The forecast for tonight, it's going to be cloudy, windy, and cool with off and on rain showers. Temperatures dropping back into the mid-50s. During the day tomorrow, mostly cloudy on Sunday, windy, cool with off and on rain showers. High temperatures in the low to mid-60s. 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
9: 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He's here. He's here. Now, broadcasting from the underground command post, deep in the bowels of a hidden bunker, somewhere under the brick and steel of a nondescript building, we've once again made contact with our leader, Mark Levin.

0: Our number, 877-381-3811, 877-381-3811. I'm glad you're here. Tons going on. Hello. Tons going on. I want to start with something that may shock you. You may say, Mark, that's so boring. Nothing we do here is boring. We always make it intriguing and interesting and entertaining, I think. There is a Gallup poll that's out, just came out. Socialism's positive rating tops 40% for the first time ever. 43% of Americans view socialism positively. You can go ahead and post that now, Mr. Producer. Beautiful. Thank you. Positive views of big business down to 35%. Capitalism steady at 55%. Small business, free enterprise remain most popular economic concepts. Everybody's commenting on this. What the hell's happening? Our young people are going south. 43% of Americans now have a positive view of socialism, making the first time this figure has exceeded 39% in Gallup's trend since 2010. Gallup has measured Americans' overall views of these five economic concepts, including capitalism and socialism, periodically since 2010, with the latest update conducted August 3rd through 24th. Over the long term, Americans have become less positive about most of the market-oriented concepts Gallup tracks. Since 2010, positive views of big business have fallen by 14 percentage points. Free enterprise by 9 points and capitalism by 6 points. Small business is the exception. Most of the increase in socialism's positive ratings through 2025 reflected increasingly positive views among Democrats, rising from 50% in 2010 to 66% last year. The latest uptick, however, comes entirely from political independents, whose positive rating jumped from 37% last year to 45%. Now, what is wrong with this, folks? What's wrong with this? Now, I will be criticized for my post, and I'll explain that in a minute. What do they mean by Americans? We've had a massive flood of migrants into this country since 2010, especially during the 4 years of the Biden regime. Massive. Millions and millions. Many of them from the third world, many of them from socialist regimes. We look at what's going on in Minneapolis with Somalis, 85-87% of them on welfare. We look at what's going on in Northern Virginia with Afghans, again, 85-87% on welfare. Well, of course, depending on who they're polling, they support socialism. Big government welfare. So I went into this, and I looked, and I went into the means that they go through in order to conduct their survey. They don't define what they mean by Americans. Are they American citizens? That's what I would think, right? I mean, they say they're Democrats and they're independents and so forth and so on. But if you call somebody on the phone and they say they call people on cell phones and on their landlines, are you a Democrat, Republican, and so forth? They're asking them, what party do they identify with? What party do they identify with? You can be an illegal alien and identify with a Democrat party or claim to be an independent or whatever. So they're not checking immigration status, not even asking about it. And they're really not checking political party affiliation. They're just asking them about it. As far as I can tell, based on the information that they've put out themselves on the process that they use. So I don't believe 43% of Americans support socialism. Maybe 43% of the people in this country support socialism. And maybe there's a big chunk of Democrats, certainly, that support socialism. But one of the reasons I think that it jumped from 39 to 43% since 2010 is in large measure to immigration. That's what I think's going down here. Now, the problem is all the phony experts and brainiacs in Washington, D.C. and working on campaigns and in think tanks, they're going to all the young people support socialism. Now, everybody supports socialism. And so we even have in the Republican Party. NatCons, nationalist conservatives, whatever the hell that means, and they're really socialist-like. We need more government intervention. We need more of this. We need more of that. I'm going to tell you something. It's government intervention that has created inflation. It's government intervention that has pushed up gasoline prices over the years. That's pushed up food prices over the years. It's government intervention that's making it difficult to build housing units, whether they're townhouses, condominiums, apartments, single-family homes. I mean, when conservatives start to believe that socialism or socialism-like, or we need more government, more government. We haven't had enough government over the last 80 or 90 years. $40 trillion in debt, heading to $50 trillion. Social Security on its back. Medicare on its back. We just need more government. We need another program. What program? Well, this one to help the middle class. Well, that's what Social Security was all about. And Medicare was all about. It's not about helping the middle class or helping working people. Government doesn't create wealth. It creates poverty, economic dislocation, bureaucracy. Ultimately, all this leads to undermining our constitutional construct. See, the Marxists know this, which is why they're always pushing economic socialism. They know it. They know that they're attached. But so do I. Market capitalism goes hand in hand with constitutional republicanism. Socialism does not. Economic socialism does not. So, the criticism I'll receive, Mr. Producer, is, well, it says here that they're members of the Democrat and Republican Party or they're independents. If you're an illegal alien, you can't do that. Well, that's true, you know. But how did they check that? They didn't. They didn't. So if I'm an illegal alien and I'm a Somali, and even if I'm a legal alien and I'm a Somali, and I'm in Minneapolis and I'm one of the 87% on welfare, yes, I support big government, I support socialism, I support all these things because that's how I'm living. Somebody else is pulling my weight. That's what it means to be on the dole. Same with Northern Virginia, with the Afghanis that Biden left in. Not all, of course, but 85-87%, that's about as close to all as you can get. Not all, but very close. So of course I'm for socialism and welfareism and big government. I don't care about the damn Constitution. What does it mean to me? It doesn't mean anything. This whole thing about capitalism, I love it when the commies like Bernie Sanders are going on, you have a right to health care, you have a right, you have a right, you're right. You have a right to get off your ass and earn your own income. That's what you have a right to do. That's what you have a right to do. You have a right to demand that the rest of us are your indentured servants, whether we're doctors or nurses, whether we're truck drivers or plumbers or electricians, whether we own a small business. You don't have a right to what we create with our labor, morning, noon, and night, breaking our backs for our families. Some claim to it. You have a right. You have no damn right. I'll be right back.
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2: Weather.
5: The forecast for tonight, it's going to be cloudy, windy, and cool with off and on rain showers. Temperatures dropping back into the mid-50s. During the day tomorrow, mostly cloudy on Sunday, windy, cool with off and on rain showers. High temperatures in the low to mid-60s. 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

like simple solutions to things. They just do. And so they develop a mindset and a myopic viewpoint. What am I talking about? You even have some of these pseudo-conservatives who just keep regurgitating that if Benjamin Netanyahu were not prime minister, things would be different with Israel. You hear the left say this all the time, and they don't mean it, of course. What they really hate are the Israelis themselves, the Jews in Israel. Because the Israelis themselves, the Jews in Israel, do not want a two-state final solution. Because they know what that means. The Palestinian terrorists, because that's what they are, they're not really interested in a nation. They're interested in another Holocaust. And so when I go through the history of the region and I go through a whole factual evaluation of everything that's taking place, these people don't care. So it's, you know, Netanyahu's brought this on. You know, if it wasn't for Netanyahu, and these are all the anti-Semites saying this, including the pseudo-conservative anti-Semites. If he were just not there, if he weren't there, I don't know that Israel would be there at this point. I don't know that at all. Now I want to read something to you. I'm taking on the big stuff here, you see. That is in the New York Slimes. The New York Slimes is a vile propaganda operation. It was early on a propaganda operation for slavery in its early days. And it was a propaganda operation for Stalin in the 30s. It was a propaganda operation for the Third Reich. That's right, their chief correspondent in Berlin was actually writing in a very positive way about the Nazi party and so forth. And they covered up the Holocaust. That's the 1940s. And then in the late 1950s, they ushered in Fidel Castro and Cuba. The last few years, they've been doing the advance work, so to speak, the PR for Hamas. And now they're trying to interfere with the Israeli elections, as are the other radical left-wing thug and goon media, to try and take on Netanyahu. If Netanyahu was not a great leader and a strong leader, they wouldn't be doing this. Same with Trump. If he were a nebbish, if he were weak, they wouldn't be attacking Trump. New York Times, Netanyahu is said to have been warned about Hamas attack before October 7th. Didn't you and I, Mr. and Mrs. America, go through this before in a publication called Haaretz, which is a self-hating Israeli media company that hates Israel? I know that sounds weird. It's like J Street that hates Jews and hates Israel. It's the sickest disease that exists, but it exists. The next sentence is, Netanyahu said to have been warned about Hamas attack before October 7th.

Then you go down. The warning from the leader of the UAE Emirates, which lacks specific details about the nature of an attack, never reached the chiefs of Israel's security establishment, Israeli officials said. So, this is warmed over bullcrap. The head of the UAE said he never did it. A spokesman said it never happened. But even if it did, they admit there were no specific details of a nature of an attack. And, again, they rely on anonymous sources. Now, this is what we mean, I mean, by unfreedom of the press. This is what the president means by fake news. And these are these constant hit jobs. The Israeli election is October 27th. And now this is probably the third or fourth round of this story. And now it's in the New York Times. And they have three reporters. Adam Rozgan, Mark Mazzetti, and Ronan Bergman. As Israelis prepare to vote next month, the question of who bears responsibility for failing to prevent the Hamas-led attack on October 7, 2023, has become a dominant issue in one of Israel's most consequential campaigns in history. This was released late this morning to try and counter Netanyahu's brilliant speech at the United Nations. So they held it back, and all they're doing is regurgitating the disproven character assassination attempt earlier. Prime Minister Benjamin Netanyahu is seeking an unprecedented seventh term. Understand, terms there could be 5 years, could be 2 years, could be 1 year. It's 14 years he's been there. And not seriatim, in other words, at different times. Has placed the blame on national security officials, while his critics have said he must personally answer for the failures. When Haaretz, an Israeli newspaper, reported earlier this month that Sheikh Mohammed bin Zayed, the president of the United Arab Emirates, had given Mr. Netanyahu a secret warning that Hamas was planning a major attack, the question took on even greater urgency. Mr. Netanyahu denied the report. But a person who said they had spoken with the sheikh, and another person who said they had been briefed by someone on the call between the two leaders, told the New York Times that the Emirati leader had secretly reported to Mr. Netanyahu that Hamas was considering a major attack. But the UAE denies it. They said, we don't do communications this way. Warning of attacks and so forth and so on. Head of state. It was already denied. And of course they say, what warning about what in specific? Now we'll continue this because it's important. I'll be right back.

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2: ABC News, I'm Dave Packer. A severe, fast-moving nor'easter triggering a state of emergency across portions of New York and New Jersey. The intense storm system causing widespread travel disruptions and hazardous conditions along the entire East Coast. And in the Pacific,
3: another weather threat taking aim at Hawaii. Tropical storm Nolo strengthened to a hurricane Thursday night as it approaches the Big Island. Areas in higher elevations could see nearly 3 feet of rain, with catastrophic flooding and mudslides a major concern.
2: ABC's Hannah Bata. President Trump said this morning he rejected Iran's 7-day plan to reopen the Strait of Hormuz, though he did not go into specifics as to why he found the proposal unsatisfactory. China and the U.S. have agreed to set up a channel for handling AI-related incidents and accelerate work on military crisis communications. Now, this following that 3-day summit between their leaders in Washington, D.C. This is ABC News.
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5: There was soccer tonight at M&T Bank Stadium, kickoff at 9 o'clock. So we're seeing a lot of congestion northbound I-95, north of Washington Boulevard, 2395. The slowing northbound 295 from Waterview all the way into downtown. Likewise, northbound I-395 jammed up between 95 past Conway Street, and often on slowing both directions of Hanover Street between Federal Hill and the Hanover Street Bridge. No major worries, though, on southbound 95 through the Fort McHenry Tunnel, and traffic good to go at the Baltimore Harbor Tunnel. All bores, all lanes open at both tunnels, and just be aware of the wet roadways with the rain in the area, so stay cautious. 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
4: Weather.
6: The forecast for tonight, it's going to be cloudy, windy, and cool with off and on rain showers. Temperatures dropping back into the mid-50s. During the day tomorrow, mostly cloudy on Sunday, windy, cool with off and on rain showers. High temperatures in the low to mid-60s. 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
1: Here's another one. Look at this, Rich. I bet you didn't hear about this in the Atlantic, the left-wing Atlantic. And this guy, Jeffrey Goldberg. Wow. Major scoop via the Atlantic. Egypt's intelligence chief warned Israel that Gaza was about to blow just weeks before October 7th, Mr. Producer. Wow. It's incredible. Wasn't this reported in late 2023, I think? I'm pretty sure it was. So, here we go. And this is the way it works. And you can see the involvement in the American media. The same American media that is linked so thoroughly and completely ideologically with the Democrat Party and the Democratic Socialists of America. This is how it works. And so we have major efforts at interfering with the election in another country, in Israel. The Atlantic and the New York Times. Same day, I think. Picking up on a radical left-wing newspaper in Israel is the New York Times, basically regurgitating the same thing with their own anonymous sources, of course. But we have sources on the record speaking for the monarchy itself, saying, no, that's not how we work. And they even admit that, well, there weren't any specifics or details. Okay. And then over the top comes the Atlantic. The Egyptians, so concerned they are about the safety and security of the Israelis. We tipped them off. We told them. And the Israelis are so incompetent, as we all know, their intelligence services, not even their politicians, their intelligence services, Mr. Bidu, they're so incompetent that they, when they were tipped off by the Egyptians, they sat on their hands. Does that make sense to you? Does that make sense to anybody out there? If something doesn't make sense, then it didn't happen. Unless you're chasing, you know, shiny objects. Let me ask you another question. Have you ever seen so much attention by our media, by Democratic politicians, to a tiny little country that they're trying to destroy in public opinion, that they're trying now to choke off from having the kinds of weapon systems this tiny little country needs to protect itself from 200 million Arabs? We now have Chris Coons, who's so worried about affordability, who's so worried about you in Delaware, that he's now making threats to the government of Israel that they are going to conduct themselves as he demands and as the Democrats demand when it comes to Judea and Samaria, the literal birthplace of their faith, my faith. While at the same time they're promising to boycott and to cut off resources and support for the state of Israel. Wow, I'll tell you. All within 3 years of October 7, 2023, the attack at the Nova Festival and in these kibbutzim. Within 3 years. Report after report after report says no, there was not genocide in Gaza. But to show you how deep this is now, for lunch I went to a place I like to go to, not often, but every now and then. Little Italian restaurant. And I go at a time when there aren't many people there, and there's a certain meal that I love there. And I went there for lunch around 3 o'clock or so. And there was the owner. I'm very friendly with him. I've known him probably 25 years. Speaks broken English, hard-working guy, quite conservative. And he says to me in his Italian broken English, what did you think of Netanyahu's speech? And I said, I thought it was fantastic. He said, yeah, but you know, I'm troubled by the photos I have seen of their soldiers murdering babies, Mr. Producer. Of their soldiers murdering babies. He's talking about these fake photographs and so forth. I said, oh, good God. I said that did not happen. That there are at least three reports that say there was not genocide there. And we have other reports that talk about how the IDF actually is the most humane military. One of them, so is ours, on the face of the earth. John Spencer, cited by the Prime Minister, but also I've had him on my programs, and I've cited him myself. But he's not the only one. It's all a massive lie. And it's still being repeated. And that old line about the truth never catches up with a lie, or some have said, it takes forever the truth to catch up with a lie. It's all true. It is true. And you still have people on MSNBC, on CNN, you still have podcasters and others who keep saying this and keep pushing this even though it's not true. And starvation's not true. None of it is true. What's true, of course, is that Hamas stole food, that Hamas was taxing food, that Hamas was then selling the food. Approximately 1 ton of food over the course of 2.5 years was delivered to each Gazan. Each one. There is no starvation. There is no malnutrition. There is no genocide. But it can't undo the damage that has been done. When I walk into a restaurant, a really nice guy who just, he said, I just watched the news. That's what they're saying on the news. And he's right. That's what they're saying on the news. He doesn't go on the internet. He doesn't read the reports. He doesn't, you know, he just sees what's on the news or what's in the New York Times. And that's how it works. And when you have individuals, podcasters, talk show hosts, cable TV hosts, network hosts, newspapers, websites, Democrats relentlessly repeating this stuff, repeating it. When you have the Chris Hollins, the Bernie Sanders, the Talibs and Omars, the AOCs, and NGOs and think tanks, organizations of the left and the right, saying all this stuff over and over again, and media outlets. I mean, a story came out the other day that a Hamas journalist, quote-unquote, a Palestinian journalist, had video. Video of what Hamas was doing. What Hamas was doing to the kidnapped individuals. But he sat on it because he didn't want Hamas to lose support. That's what he said. And when we have now hard information that most of the so-called journalists, Palestinian journalists working for Al Jazeera and other outlets, were actually terrorists, several dozen of them, gets no attention whatsoever, none. Just that the Israelis were silencing journalists who didn't agree with them, the Israelis were killing babies, the Israelis were starving the Gazans, The Israelis are committing genocide over and over, and the Qataris are funding it and supporting it, the Saudis are funding it and supporting it, The Turks are funding it and supporting it. The communist Chinese and the Russians are doing the same thing. The Democrat Party is regurgitating it. The woke right neo-fascists and their ilk are regurgitating it and repeating it. It is a cacophony. It's just, it's a daily orchestra of this stuff. And you can't stop it. It's just completely out of control right now, and it is constant. Roy Conman Khanna, again, puts out another video. Most Jew hatred, anti-Semitic video you can imagine. There's no price to pay for that. No political price, no price at all. The New York Times puts out another phony story, regurgitating what that Haaretz said about Netanyahu and the UAE. And there it is. It's out there. And it'll be repeated, and people will read it, and they'll believe it. Now the Atlantic, oh, the Egyptians warned the Israelis. Warned them what? So now, the Egyptians. So I said, well, maybe the Saudis did, and maybe Qatar did, and maybe Turkey did. Oh, yeah. Maybe all the Arab countries warned the Israelis about the coming Hamas attack. Of course they didn't. It's ridiculous. Oh, no, you don't understand. Here, the Egyptians told Israeli intelligence, and they did nothing. One of the most incredible intelligence services on the face of the earth. They just heard it, and they didn't do anything. They just, you know, sat on it. That's not the way it works over there. And I just have a little voice. You may think, even though this platform is massive, even though our audiences combined are massive, it's not 330 million. It's not 180 million. I would say when you put all the numbers together, we're probably around 15 million, give or take. But that's still a small percentage of the body politic out there, right? Important. You're very, very important. Plus, you can speak to other people, too, so it regenerates, you know. That's important. I'll be right back.
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3: Weather.
4: The forecast for tonight, it's going to be cloudy, windy, and cool with off and on rain showers. Temperatures dropping back into the mid-50s. During the day tomorrow, mostly cloudy on Sunday, windy, cool with off and on rain showers. High temperatures in the low to mid-60s. 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

You know, we're the voice of America here, so I got to straighten out a lot of this stuff that comes out, you know. I want you to believe that socialism is being embraced by America. It's not. By the Democrats, always. By illegal immigrants, I have no doubt about that. They want you to believe that there was this incredible amount of intelligence that the Prime Minister got, or the Prime Minister's office got, or Israeli intelligence got, and they just sat on it, and that's why there was the attack on October 7th. And this is all intended to help all the weaker candidates, the more leftist candidates in Israel, to try and get them elected, because it's a big deal in Israel, as you can imagine. So they're trying to show that Netanyahu and his government screwed up. That's what they're trying to show, because they want him to lose, just like they want Trump to lose here. And they want to turn us into one big Europe. And in Israel's case, they can't afford to screw up, or they'll cease to exist. When you really think about it, the media in this country and the Democrats are all in with the Islamo-Nazi regime in Tehran. The way they conduct themselves and undermine the war effort and try to undermine the Israeli war effort on top of all that, they really do stand with Hamas. They stand with Hamas. Nothing shakes our media or the Democrats. All they want is power, and they have determined that the way to get power is to replace the citizenry here with Islamists and Marxists and as many illegal aliens as humanly possible, and they have their federal district courts all loaded with activists to make sure the ability to deport them is very complicated, complex, and difficult, filled with one obstacle after another. And then they change the voting systems, and they keep people on rolls who are dead or shouldn't be on rolls, and then they have their courts holding that up too. And by the way, California Supreme Court just did that. Just did it. And so they're all crooked. They're all radicals. They're all power hungry. They hate you and me. They hate Mr. and Mrs. Citizen. They hate our constitutional structure. They really do believe in the radical so-called progressive, a.k.a. communist movement. And if the Islamists can help them get where they want to go, then they will import more and more Islamists. Of course, the Islamists in the end will hang them all from a telephone pole, but they don't really think ahead that far. Sickening. Sickening, this fantastic country, what we're going to have to put up with here. It's beyond the pale. America, look around. You see the Fed just hiked rates again to fight inflation. Yeah, that's what they did. You can see we have a $40 trillion debt going to 50 in just about 4 years. You can see that Social Security is going to need an enormous amount of money if it's going to stay afloat. And there'll be enormous pressure to do that, as well as slash benefits. Next up, a year later, will be Medicare, and this is 6 or 7 years away for the two of them. And that'll be another financial disaster. This is your Congress that has done this. No, not the Republicans. The Democrats. Republicans too, but Democrats mostly. That's the truth. They want to take Medicare for all while Medicare is on its back. That'll completely obliterate the program while they're trying to give free health services to illegal aliens. Now, if your retirement is mostly in stocks and bonds, you may be taking more of a risk than you realize. And when you're near retirement, a sharp downdraw or a drawdown at the wrong time can be real damaging. Now, I'm not saying panic. I'm talking about diversification with intention. 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
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Now more than ever, you need to think about diversification. I'm just telling you, when it's too late, it's too late. I do not trust what's going on at the federal level. I do not trust what's going on with our finances. The debt is so massive. And the Democrats, they come in. Oh, my God. That's all I can say. We'll be right back.

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10: From ABC News, I'm Dave Packer. A major nor'easter battering the Northeast. High winds knocking down trees, flooding, inundating some roads. This is the way it sounded in New Jersey. Flight cancellations climbing, states of emergency now in effect on Long Island in New York, Suffolk County. Executive Ed Romaine saying they shut down ferry service for safety reasons.
11: The next cycle of the tide, and the thing that makes this tide so devastating, it's coming on a full moon. So we are concerned.
10: Meanwhile, some people visited the beach in Marshfield, Massachusetts, despite warnings to stay away from the water. A father and sleepy child wave watching.
12: I couldn't sleep last night.
13: Couldn't sleep last night? Too excited or too noisy?
12: Too noisy.
10: The storm expected to continue through tomorrow with up to 6 inches of rain possible, New Jersey to Boston. Hawaii bracing for its second hurricane in less than 2 months. Tropical storm warnings and hurricane watches in effect for the Big Island as it gets lashed by Hurricane Nolo.
14: President Trump issuing a pre-landfall presidential declaration, which will essentially give Hawaii access to federal assistance. Now, one of the big concerns here is the mudslides and the flooding. Because of the damage left behind by Hurricane Lala, which occurred 6 weeks ago, residents say they haven't even cleaned up some of the debris yet. So now you're going to have more of an inundation of rain and mudslides. Jacqueline Lee, ABC News, Hilo, Hawaii.
10: Four Americans among the six people killed in an explosion that collapsed a two-story building in Athens, Greece. The cause remains under investigation. The White House moving to rescind more than $800 million in spending that Congress already approved. The move targets programs across several federal agencies and is drawing criticism from Republican Senator Susan Collins, who calls it a violation of the law. Pope Leo continued his historic visit to France today with an open-air mass in Paris. The Vatican says about 700,000 people attended. 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
10: Moderna's mRNA seasonal flu vaccine is now available for people 50 and older following FDA approval last month. Dr. Omer Awan is a physician and senior public health contributor for Forbes, who says use of the new flu shot may expand to other groups after more research on younger people.
16: It can be tailored and matched more appropriately to these circulating flu strains that are occurring, and that can provide potentially better protection against the flu.
10: Says the mRNA vaccine can be produced faster than a standard flu vaccine. A homicide investigation underway in Smyrna, Georgia, after police found the dismembered remains of a woman at an apartment complex. An 18-year-old resident charged with malice murder. Police say the investigation remains active. Economists say the war in Iran, now in its seventh month, continues to have an impact here at home. The war putting a pressure on fuel prices, that's driving inflation, and that's prompting higher interest rates.
17: The average top-tier 30-year fixed mortgage jumped to 7.49%. That's more than a full percentage point higher than a year ago. Economists warned that those rates could continue to climb towards 8%. But the one bright spot, the stock market. All three major indices closed up on Friday.
10: ABC's Alex Preshay. China and the United States have agreed to set up a channel for handling AI-related incidents and accelerate work on military crisis communications. This follows a three-day summit between their leaders in Washington. Dave Packer, ABC News.
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18: Traffic.
19: Slow ride northbound I-395 between 95 into downtown. Hanover Street looking busy in both directions between Federal Hill and 95. But the backups northbound 95 coming north of the Beltway past 395 have cleared out. Also, no more delays on northbound 295 north of Waterview 295. Though there is a brief delay in spots north of Bush Street to Martin Luther King Jr. Boulevard. Traffic on the Beltway running in the clear. And no more delays on eastbound 70 as you make the approach to the Beltway. Just a brief delay westbound 70 between 29 and Route 40. 97 good south of the Beltway to Route 50. I'm Ken Berger, WBAL News Radio 1090 and FM 101.5.
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20: The forecast for tonight, it's going to be cloudy, windy, and cool with off and on rain showers. Temperatures dropping back into the mid-50s. During the day tomorrow, mostly cloudy on Sunday, windy, cool with off and on rain showers. High temperatures in the low to mid-60s. 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
9: 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He's here. Now, broadcasting from the underground command post, deep in the bowels of a hidden bunker, somewhere under the brick and steel of a nondescript building, we've once again made contact with our leader, Mark Levin.
21: 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Our number, 877-381-3811, 877-381-3811. Mr. Producer, we'll try next week to get Chris Combs on the program. The little bobblehead from Delaware. Let's get the big bobblehead from New Jersey. Let's try to get Cory Booker on the program, Mr. Producer.
22: Why not? Mr. Producer's like, oh, okay. Because he knows. No matter what we try, ain't gonna. I want to try anyway. Because I want to confront statements like this. Here he is with Chris Hayes. Tough interview over there with MSLSD. Cut four, go.
23: Do you support a diesel export ban?
24: I support ending this war. They're trying to now say they're trying to solve the problem.
22: How does ending this war, quote-unquote, reduce diesel prices? There's no connection. But it doesn't matter. Go ahead.
24: I'm going to find a way to mop up the water, but not turn off the sink. The cause of the pain of every single American paying higher costs is the war in Iran, an unjust war, an unconstitutional war.
22: The war in Iran is a 4% issue for the American voter. 4%. In other polls, Mark Penn was telling me it's 2% and 3%. Okay? The problem the Democrats have, and for some reason the Republicans are marble-mouthed about it, is they don't bring the price of fuel down. They have no plans to bring the price of fuel down. The president has massively expanded drilling, pipelines, refining, delivery. And so if they get their way, the price of electricity will continue to go up, up, up. Because the reason the price of energy is up, Republicans, please listen. For God's sakes, learn something. It's not the war, it's Democrats. Democrats have driven out the price of energy. Democrats. Now, this unconstitutional war, see, repetition is the Marxist's favorite tool. Unconstitutional war. Because Congress declares wars, they tell us. Congress didn't declare the Vietnam War. Nobody called it unconstitutional. Nobody called for the impeachment of John Kennedy or Lyndon Johnson. Congress didn't declare the Korean War. They didn't even call it a war. Nobody called for Truman's impeachment. Nobody accused him of an illegal war. I could go on and on. I've told you before, only 11 times in our history have there been declaration of wars, six of them resulting or related to World War II, I should say. Six. So these lies are intentional. They just keep putting, it's like the gentleman I told you that I'm friendly with at the Italian restaurant. He's been hearing, he's been told that the IDF was shooting babies in the head. And so that's what he believes. Unless somebody like me comes along and disabuses him of the lie. And here we have people who actually believe this is an unconstitutional war. Well, then why didn't they seek the impeachment of Hillary Clinton as Secretary of State? Why didn't they seek the impeachment of Barack Obama as President of the United States? How come their actions in Libya, for example, didn't amount to an unconstitutional war? I'm just curious. Or what about Joe Biden? When we were providing significant arms to the Ukrainians, was that unconstitutional? Did Congress declare war? By the way, I have an update on this. This is big. Remember I told you lasers are going to be the weapon of the future. Lasers are the weapon now. The Israelis have been using it, and now we're using it. The Israelis have been using it, and now we're using it. And this is a great thing. Here we have from our friends at Red State. Invisible American lasers are now destroying Iranian weapons and infrastructure. Technology is a great force multiplier. We learned that, and our Iraqi opponents learned that, in 1991, an opposition Desert Storm, which was one of the first well-publicized mass uses of smart weapons. We're still seeing that prove true today with the use of high-tech weapons against Iran in the Strait of Hormuz and against Iran itself. And here's the report that they're citing. The U.S. military has been deploying lasers in the Strait of Hormuz to knock out regime hardware, taking out drones and incoming cruise missiles at a much lower cost than using more expensive kinetic weapons like missiles, the Department of War recently confirmed. Now, you know damn well we were ahead of this, talking about it and how important this was. The U.S. project to harness laser power has been 50 years in the making and outstrips the capabilities of any other military on Earth. They say the Israelis are doing the same thing.
21: We can very specifically track and target drones and put the spot exactly where we want it in order to disable its sensors or kill it. That is, cause it to explode, the drone itself. Mark Neese, president of Directed Energy Consultants, which works with the military, told the Post. Somewhat surprisingly, the laser weapons are operated by soldiers using reconfigured Xbox game console controllers. The video games industry figured out that the best controller was, and now the U.S. military is saying, well, why reinvent the wheel with a specialized control system, excuse me, where you can just use an Xbox controller or something really similar to do the job. Here's the thing. Every war, everywhere, and every time has been won or lost by logistics. In the modern battle space, a big part of that involves ammo and munitions, producing it, packing it, shipping it to where it needs to be. We've been burning through munitions at quite the clip, they write, but all a laser requires is a power source. A big power source, but the United States Navy has those. What's more, those systems strike at the speed of light and have, presumably, a much lower firing signature than a gun or missile launch. That has to be causing what's left of Iran's armed forces even more headaches than they already are suffering. And right now, the Department of War has stated that these lasers are being used effectively against drones and cruise missiles. Exactly what we've been talking about. Exactly some of the important reports that I've been reading to you. And again, the Israelis are doing the same thing. This is an interesting development. It's a sure thing Russia and China are watching and developing counterparts of their own. And we've already pointed out they've been, as have the Japanese. And, of course, I said the Israelis. But right now, the conflict is with Iran. With what's left of their infrastructure, it seems unlikely they'll be able to quickly develop anything to counter our forces' powerful laser systems. Granted, this isn't a brand new technology. The Pentagon and the military contractors have been experimenting with laser weapons for some time. Yeah, but it is a new technology. It's a brand new technology. Experimenting with them is one thing. So we've gotten over the hurdle. And now from this point forward, we'll even be perfecting them more, and probably, I'm guessing, we are working with our Israeli counterparts to do exactly that. That's my guess. Why wouldn't we? Notice the Arab countries have very little to contribute. Notice the people like Chris Coons and Van Hollen and the other slobs, they have nothing to contribute. Notice that. And one other big development, and it is big. Big in the New York Post, and I want to salute the president again tonight with a fantastic decision. Trump agrees to let Ukraine make Patriot missiles and game-changing decision. Zelensky. This came out late this afternoon at the New York Post, which keeps throwing up advertisements as I try and read their articles here. President Trump has agreed to grant Ukraine the licenses to manufacture its own Patriot missiles, a critical air defense system that intercepts incoming projectiles from Russia, Ukrainian President Zelensky said. There are concrete agreements regarding patent licenses, Patriot licenses, Zelensky posted Friday on X. At our meeting, President Trump stressed that he had made his final decision. Ukraine will receive licenses to produce Patriot missiles. In addition to the U.S., only Japan, Germany, and Poland currently have the ability to produce the air defense missile systems, while Israel has its own multi-layered defense systems, which I'm sure we work with them on and they work with us. Until now, Ukraine has been dependent on the U.S. and other allies to supply Kiev, and the wartime Ukrainian leader met with the president on the sidelines of the U.N. General Assembly on Wednesday to discuss Patriot licenses as well as other armaments, which Zelensky mentioned were necessary ahead of the long months of winter fighting ahead. We asked the president to help us move this quicker, Zelensky later told reporters, adding that one of his military advisors had recently met with defense contractor Raytheon and an Israeli company about the Patriot licenses. As I told you, we've been working with them and they with us, the Israelis, for years on this. And Raytheon and an Israeli company, because the I'm guessing it's Rafael. They're the ones also working on the laser.
22: It's a big deficit for everybody, he revealed, with the Patriot supply. We will work with other countries. And I think that's a great thing. That we don't have to produce them all now. You might have heard me say, certainly, I don't think we should be handing out F-35s all over the place. Yes, I don't. But Ukraine is a reliable ally. We have certain reliable allies. When you're talking about genocidal murderers who are playing both sides of the street with Russia and us, I'm not into that. Or Saudi Arabia, it's playing both sides of the street with Turkey and us, and Russia and us, and China and us. I'm not into that either. Or Qatar that plays both sides of the streets, just like Saudi Arabia again. No, I'm not into that. Giving them our cutting-edge technologies and so forth. I don't go for that. I just don't agree with it. We'll be right back.
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20: The forecast for tonight, it's going to be cloudy, windy, and cool with off and on rain showers. Temperatures dropping back into the mid-50s. During the day tomorrow, mostly cloudy on Sunday, windy, cool with off and on rain showers. High temperatures in the low to mid-60s. 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

0: Don't hold me down. Don't hold me back. Oh, my goodness. I forgot to mention. America, listen up. America, important. America, America. And other places. This Sunday, two blockbuster shows, as usual, brand new shows. Saturday, my opening, it's going to be great. I'm going to talk about the real affordability issue, as well, of course, of what we need to do in Iran. But I have a completely different take and approach to this. I think you're going to like it on the affordability issue. Plus, we have two great guests who have not been on the program for a very, very long time. Ben Shapiro will be with us, and Senator Dave McCormick, two very good friends of mine. So my opening, this is Saturday, 8 p.m. Eastern. You can DVR now, set your recorder now, watch it live. There's, of course, a lot of football on, so I encourage you to make sure you record the program. And Shapiro and Senator McCormick. And then Sunday, absolute killer monologue, I promise you, that I'm going to deliver. I've already prepared it. And you know what, Mr. Producer? It's going to be the best monologue I've ever given. Ever. Ever. Sunday. This Sunday, 8 p.m. Eastern time, like every other Sunday and Saturday. Plus two great guests. We have General Jack Keane, who's back from 11 days in the Middle East. He went to Israel. He went to Gaza. He went to Lebanon. And Mark Penn is really a great guy. He's a moderate Democrat. He worked for Clinton. He's very disgusted with what's going on. Very honorable and honest individual. He'll give us a rundown on the midterms. He thinks it's very close. Very close. And go either way. And we could get slaughtered, too. But he wants you to understand what's taking place. And I think you'll feel a little bit better. That's not why he's doing it, by the way. So we'll have General Jack Keane and we'll have Mark Penn on Sunday with what I believe will be the best monologue I've ever given. So don't miss us on Saturday. Don't miss us on Sunday. It should be appointment TV. It really should. And for most of you, it is. But set your DVR or your recording device right now. So no matter what you're doing, maybe you have a birthday, maybe you have a, I don't know, football game to go to, baseball game to go to, whatever you have. You're going to want to see these shows, if not live, certainly later in the evening. So I want to encourage you to check it out. Ashley Hinson. She's significantly behind. She's potentially, that's not true. She may be significantly behind in Iowa. She's a Republican. And she was at a campaign event today. Cut five, go.
1: It's why I've called for an immediate and successful end to the war in Iran so that families can see some relief at the pump.
0: Okay, with all due respect, and she can campaign any way she wants. That is absurd. An immediate and successful end of the war in Iran. I don't even know what that means.

0: I'm sure if the president could have an immediate and successful end of the war in Iran, it would have been done or is being done. Go on.
1: And why I've rolled out a plan to suspend the gas tax, pause diesel exports, expand E15 year-round, make that the law of the land, create a diesel rebate and relief program to help our farmers and our truckers who are currently feeling the impact of crushing diesel prices.
0: I don't think that's a bad idea. And I think suspending the gas tax, which is a live-in idea that I've posted a couple of times now, and I've just posted again and said I'm all for this, is a great idea. And I think Republicans should urge the state governments, whether it's a Republican governor, Democrat governor, whatever the legislature is, to suspend the sales tax on a gallon of gasoline at the pump immediately. And they should be campaigning on this, and they should be arguing for it. Immediately. In my view, in that respect, I agree with her 100%. She's right. Why is it that Jamie Raskin is always on cable TV, whether it's CNN or MSLSD? And the reason is, of course, he is a Marxist revolutionary, as his father was. Mr. Producer, would you please open your microphone briefly? We have asked, again, Mr. Raskin to come on the program for the 50th time. You got another response, and what did they say?
2: They said they'll get back to me, but that's what they did last time.
0: They're always going to get back to us. He's a lying pack of hyenas. That's what he is. He's a hemorrhotic, a.k.a. a human hemorrhoid, a hemorrhotic. Raskin is a coward and prepared to debate any of these leftists on the Constitution. Again, we don't debate podcasters. We don't give them, you know, the attention that they crave. They're mostly morons. Not all. A couple of them are my buddies, but most of them are morons. Raskin is a dangerous man and a coward. We'll be right back.
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5: ABC News, I'm Dave Packer. The sound of wild weather and flooded roads in Ocean City, New Jersey, as a major nor'easter batters the Northeast with high water and winds, and the storm has turned deadly in New York City, where a 56-year-old man who was walking through a parking lot in Brooklyn died after being struck by a falling tree. The storm is expected to continue through tomorrow with up to 6 inches of rain possible from New Jersey to Boston. Hawaii is bracing for its second hurricane in less than 2 months. Tropical storm warnings and hurricane watches are in effect for the Big Island as it gets lashed by Hurricane Nola. The White House is moving to rescind more than $800 million in spending the Congress already approved. The move targets programs across several federal agencies. Pope Leo continued his historic visit to France today with an open-air mass in Paris. The Vatican says about 700,000 people attended. This is ABC News.
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6: Traffic. Heavy rains, heavy winds all through the region, especially at the beach. We've got the closure of Coastal Highway in both directions between Ocean Gateway, Route 50 and 15th Street because of high water. This is before and after 12th Street, so if you're at the ocean, be prepared for this and follow the detours. In the city, some delays continue northbound Maryland 2 between Ostend Street and Key Highway. Also delays northbound BW Parkway between Bayard Street and Martin Luther King Jr. Boulevard. The traffic for the soccer match, which is underway now at M&T Bank Stadium, is beginning to ease. Had an accident working on eastbound Route 70 near 29. Looks like that has been cleared. I'm Ken Berger, WBAL News Radio 1090 and FM 101.5.
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8: Weather.
9: The forecast for tonight, it's going to be cloudy, windy, and cool with off and on rain showers. Temperatures dropping back into the mid-50s. During the day tomorrow, mostly cloudy on Sunday, windy, cool with off and on rain showers. High temperatures in the low to mid-60s. 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
1: All right. Higgy Ministries. We love Higgy Ministries. You cannot understand what's happening in the Middle East by watching a few minutes of TV or scrolling social media, folks. The headlines give you the explosion. They don't give you the history. They don't give you how we got here or what's coming next. They don't give you the truth either. Israel sits at the center of a conflict with consequences far beyond the region. Consequences to you and me. The real threat of a wider war, all of it is on the line. That's why Pastor John Hagee, a truly, truly great man, wrote The Middle East Conflict. Now, if you want to understand the forces driving this war, you need the history. 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Hello, hello, 855-694-9647. You know, the Democrats massively increased the debt, and then they blame the Republicans. They increased the debt by trillions of dollars with the phony inflation reduction law that massively increased inflation and was a massive, outrageous expense for phony climate change. Is the climate change since they spent $2 trillion, ladies and gentlemen? Yeah, there's a nor'easter about to hit the East Coast. It's working its way up the coast. And I'm sorry to say, the Jersey coast, the New York coast, already North Carolina, Virginia, you're going to get clobbered. I don't know how bad it's going to be, but I've been listening, and you really need to be prepared. If you can't go somewhere, if that's where you're going to be, then I would move things to the second floor of your house if you have a second floor. Get everything out of the basement to the extent you can get your most valuable pieces, your most valuable things off the first floor, and you have a second floor, I would do that too. This is what I do, just common sense. And your bathrooms can be used more for the doing than you know what. You can also put things in the tub because there's no windows there, at least for most people. But I was talking about the debt. New York Post, Trump cancels nearly $1 billion in funding for illegal immigrants and race-focused programs in a new pocket rescission. Now, I want to show you what kind of guts this president has. This just happened an hour ago. President Trump ordered the cancellation just an hour ago of $810 million in congressionally appropriated funding, including large sums meant for illegal immigrants and race-focused programs in the second pocket rescission in 49 years, the Post has learned. You see, they're looking at ways to do things that are legal and constitutional but exceptional. Because he knows the Democrats are going to come in with a bulldozer and bulldoze through the Constitution. All their talk about the niceties of the law, about one provision or another of the Constitution, they don't mean it. They're going to bulldoze right through it. So you cannot say that Donald Trump isn't trying to deal with the debt when he's removed 250,000 federal positions. You cannot say he hasn't been trying to deal with the debt when he had Doge and Elon Musk working overtime for weeks at a time to cut waste, fraud, and abuse and spending. You cannot say he's not concerned about the debt when tonight he's taken steps to save us $1 billion going to illegal aliens and race-focused programs. The action eliminates 11 pools of unspent money at 7 federal departments and agencies as part of a drive by fiscal hawks to whittle down executive branch expenses. Doesn't sound like English, but that's their sentence. In accordance with the Congressional Budget and Empowerment Control Act of 1974, I herewith report 11 rescissions of budget authority totaling $810 million, the president wrote in a notice to the Speaker of the House, Mike Johnson. The proposed rescissions affect programs of the Department of Commerce, Education, Health and Human Services, Homeland Security, Housing and Urban Development, and Justice, as well as international assistance programs. A pocket rescission is proposed cancellation of congressionally mandated spending that occurs so late in the federal fiscal year that it takes effect regardless of legislative pushback. In other words, what happens here and the reason for it is a good one. All this unspent money up to September 30th, that's the last day of the fiscal year. The bureaucracies try to push it out as fast as they can so they never have to reduce their spending or their budgets for the next round of budgeting next fiscal year. So the baseline is always what they've already spent. And so they spend as fast as they can in the last few weeks of the fiscal year, right up to September 30th. And I remember when they tried this in the Reagan administration, and we were told to be on the lookout and hit the brakes. What this president has done, when is 50 years ago, Rich? What is that, 76, 1976. And so it's been 49 years, I guess, 1977, give or take, and this president's doing that. With just 5 days before the fiscal year ends on September 30, the White House OMB identified areas where funds arguably are no longer needed or contrary to Trump's policies. And the largest pot, over $500 million, appropriated to HHS to provide social services to illegal immigrants. Why do we do this? Including through grants to non-governmental organizations. Boy, do they rip us off. Was deemed to be no longer necessary because of the near elimination of illegal border crossings in the past year. That's smart. Some of the organizations that had received funds through the program drew controversy over their political connections to Democrats and their alleged tolerance of child abuse. The next largest sum being eliminated, $70 million, was allocated to fellowships and grants for foreign academics and students in the U.S. Some of that funding drew conservative qualms when it was discovered to be flowing to transgender-focused projects. There are many ways to save money, aren't there, America? Another $56 million is being yanked from the Department of Housing and Urban Development program from outside organizations, outside groups. Boy, outside groups, do they make a fortune off us or what? They provide housing counseling. Housing counseling? Does that mean we're counseling houses, Mr. Producer? Which instead allegedly fueled DEI-centric agendas of Democrat-linked racial advocacy groups such as Unidos U.S. and the National Urban League. These left-wing groups, these ethnic groups, boy, do they make out like bandits. A sum of $28 million being withdrawn from HHS grants deemed wasteful, duplicative, sometimes outright harmful and blatantly ideological. And it goes on. This is why you elect Republican presidents. This is why you elected Donald Trump. This is why you elected Donald Trump. He is a fiscal conservative. Not only that, he's a cultural conservative in ways that other presidents have never been, to be perfectly honest about it. He's taking on things that nobody else has taken on. That's the truth. He has taken on issues that nobody else will take on. from Iran. You look at Latin America. Ladies and gentlemen, one of these days I have to do a show on Latin America. It's just incredible what he's done in our hemisphere. It is the Donroe Doctrine, not the Monroe Doctrine. It clearly is the Donroe Doctrine. From the Panama Canal to Venezuela to what's happening in Cuba right now to Peru and Bolivia to Chile, Argentina, Costa Rica, Colombia, Honduras, Ecuador, El Salvador. These are all countries that are now run by conservatives. And they and other countries in Latin America, spearheaded by the president, are focused on drug cartels and other national security and important issues of that kind. I mean, spectacular what's been going on in our hemisphere. It's the most underreported story of all. It truly is. And what he did with Venezuela and Maduro, look, in one of the most incredible military operations, and what he's doing right now with Cuba, he's strangling that regime. And apparently our State Department's in discussions now with Castro's grandson. Isn't it amazing how these communist regimes are handed from father to son and from son to grandson? It's just sick. Like North Korea. Like North Korea. I'll be right back.
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3: Weather.
4: The forecast for tonight, it's going to be cloudy, windy, and cool with off and on rain showers. Temperatures dropping back into the mid-50s. During the day tomorrow, mostly cloudy on Sunday, windy, cool with off and on rain showers. High temperatures in the low to mid-60s. 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

0: Don't forget, Life, Liberty, and Levin tomorrow night, 8 p.m. Eastern on Fox. 8 p.m. Eastern on Fox. Please set your DVR or whatever recording device you use. I don't want you to miss it. And same with Sunday night, 8 p.m. Eastern time. We have great guests tomorrow night, Ben Shapiro and Senator Dave McCormick, two good friends. They haven't been on in a long time. Sunday night, General Jack Keane, fresh back from the Middle East. He went into Lebanon, he went into Gaza, he went into other parts of Israel. And he's a superb expert on these things. And our buddy Mark Pent, who's going to take a look at the landscape out there and give us a take on what he sees happening. I think it's going to be a little more sober. But still, we always run like we're behind, right? Whether it's a military operation or political campaign, always run from behind. I'm not Nostradamus. I can't tell you what's going to happen, and it doesn't matter. What matters is that you turn out and vote in biggest numbers as possible. And both Saturday, but especially Sunday, I'm going to make it my task to make the case as strongly as I can about this election and about you, Mr. and Mrs. America. Let me tell you about Cozy Earth. 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And if you see a post-purchase survey, please be sure to mention that you heard about Cozy Earth right here on my show, on the Mark Levin Show. We appreciate it. Oh, yeah. Do I want to ruin the evening with a couple of clips from Jamie Raskin, Mr. Producer? What do you think? I don't think we should. I think we should tell Jamie to go to hell. There's actually some very good clips of Jamie being the commie that he is. Then we have Lawrence Tribe. I didn't know he's still hanging around, but I want to take this on. Lawrence Tribe. All professors never die. They just become lame-brained, that's all. Cut 9, go.
1: The basic point of a press pass was violated. A press pass is not just a piece of property that you frame like a trophy and hang up. What the district court said in its order at around 1 in the morning was that a binding precedent of the D.C. Circuit dating to 1977, which is binding on this court and which followed Supreme Court precedent, establishes that a White House press pass is a form of liberty.
0: All right, hold on. There's no Supreme Court decision that flat out says it's a liberty right. And folks, most of you aren't judges, most of you aren't lawyers, and you don't need to be. Something's called a liberty right. That is a concoction. There's certain specific rights in the Bill of Rights. But to just blithely say, that's a liberty right. What's a liberty right? Your right to a White House pass. And once you get it, you know, unless you're committing an act of arson or something, you get to keep it. It belongs to you and your news organization. That is nuts. Is that how a judge operates in his or her own courtroom? That they tell the press or a journalist, you can have access to the courtroom, you'll have to present some credentials, and then as a result of that, unless there's some national security issue or something like that, they can't tell the journalist to get out of the courtroom? How many judges do that? How about Congress? Is that how Congress operates? But it even doesn't matter. I have studied the Constitution, I'll be perfectly honest with you, more than anybody, any professor, anybody else. A liberty right is a concoction. You have a right under the First Amendment, freedom of the press. Freedom of the press is not being denied to any one of these news outlets. Access to a limited amount of space, a limited number of passes, is being limited by this White House, as it is free to do. That doesn't mean that these news organizations can't report on Trump, can't follow him around, can't be there at the UN or outside of Mar-a-Lago or wherever he is at some event. It has nothing to do with the First Amendment. That's why they come up with, oh, it's a property right under the Due Process Clause of the Fifth Amendment. No, it's not. It's a liberty right under the First Amendment. What does that mean? I'll be right back.
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10: From ABC News, I'm Dave Packer in North Wildwood, New Jersey. These locals getting a bit too close for comfort as large waves crash along the seawall. This is an early season nor'easter continues to pound the East Coast with lashing wind, heavy rain, and large waves. It's all adding up to some serious coastal flooding. ABC's Sharifa Jackson is at Atlantic City, New Jersey, where streets are flooded.
11: Where I'm standing here on the sidewalk is about ankle deep. If I were to go into the street, it's even more than that. But this street is impassable now, and we have trash cans floating in the water now. So you know when you start to see that, we have a bit of water in the street. So we knew this was going to potentially happen. Now we are seeing this at this point.
10: And we've now learned the storm has turned deadly in New York City, where a 56-year-old man who was walking through a parking lot in Brooklyn died after being struck by a falling tree. The risk extending from the Carolinas to Maine. Hawaii bracing for its second hurricane in less than 2 months. Tropical storm warnings and hurricane watches are in effect for the Big Island as it gets lashed by Hurricane Nolo. Hawaii County Mayor Kimo Alameda said the crews are closely monitoring the island's power grid.
12: Electricity is key because a lot of our homes on the island, they have catchment water tanks, which is different from the continent. And so if the electricity goes out, then they water.
10: In the wake of the three-day summit between President Trump and Chinese President Xi Jinping, we're getting a readout on how the White House says that visit went. ABC's Stephen Portnoy in Washington.
13: The White House released this list of what it says the president accomplished in the talks this week. It has been pressing Xi Jinping to produce more refined fuels, but it's short on specifics. And it remains unclear whether the president received any commitments on China's support of Iran.
10: Today, President Trump telling reporters that he rejected Iran's offer through mediators yesterday to reopen the Strait of Hormuz if the U.S. takes certain steps. 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
10: Health warning.
16: Another food outbreak, this time tied to raw milk cheese. 13 people have been infected with E. coli across at least 9 states. 3 of those people were diagnosed with hemolytic uremic syndrome, which can be life-threatening. Sierra Nevada Cheese Company recalling some of their cheeses, saying the products should be thrown away or returned. Health officials have long warned consumers to avoid raw milk products as they don't undergo pasteurization. Yuri Benajoud, ABC News, New York.
10: Well, this weekend's nor'easter is canceling events and tying up travel across the Northeast, but in Boston, the storm hasn't stopped the wedding bells.
17: The original plan was to have the wedding party of Trish McCorkle and David Latimer walk from their Boston hotel to the church this weekend, but as a powerful nor'easter brought 40-mile-an-hour winds and torrential rain to the area, the couple resorted to Plan B, calling up the city's iconic duck boats. 2 of the amphibious vehicles were used to transport guests to the special event, which is said to have gone off without a hitch otherwise. Mike Dubusky, ABC News.
10: 2 new Supreme Court decisions with just 38 days until the midterm elections. Last night, the justices rejected an appeal that would have required Missouri to use a new redrawn congressional map favored by Republicans. And separately, the court also cleared the way for the Trump administration to overhaul a citizen verification database and use it to check voter eligibility. Dave Packer, ABC News.
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18: Traffic.
19: The backups in the city from the fans attending the soccer match at M&T Bank Stadium have cleared out. However, we are dealing with a broken down vehicle. It's in the right lane of the right bore south on 95 at the Fort McHenry Tunnel. Plenty of room to the left, so there is no major delay. There's also a broken down vehicle reported northbound 895 right at the Harbor Tunnel. It's in the far right lane. Traffic on the Beltway system is running free and clear. Nothing in your way. Just be aware of the rain in the area. Heavy in some places. Lots of road spray. Also some heavy wind, so take it very easy. At the beach, we've got the closure of Coastal Highway both directions before and after 12th Street because of the high water. I'm Ken Berger, WBAL News Radio 1090 and FM 101.5.
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20: Weather.
21: The forecast for tonight, it's going to be cloudy, windy, and cool with off and on rain showers. Temperatures dropping back into the mid-50s. During the day tomorrow, mostly cloudy on Sunday, windy, cool with off and on rain showers. High temperatures in the low to mid-60s. 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
22: He's here. He's here. Now, broadcasting from the underground command post, deep in the bowels of a hidden bunker, somewhere under the brick and steel of a nondescript building, we've once again made contact with our leader, Mark Levin.
0: Hello, America. 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Our number, 877-381-3811. Hello, hello. 877-381-3811. Susan Glazer is with the New Yorker. Anybody care? No. But I use her as a foil, like I do Tribe, Raskin, and the rest of the malcontents and miscreants. And she's on MS Now today, of course. So they don't get to hear wisdom like my wisdom. Instead, you're going to hear about how it's like Nazi Germany, how it's like the Kremlin with Stalin, what Trump has done with the press, and so forth. And here it is. Cut 11, go.
23: I mean, call it the Kremlin press poolization of the White House. I think
0: Whoa,
23: Donald Trump...
0: How long did it take you to come up with that, Susie? Just curious. The press poolization. Ooh. It's actually quite stupid. Go ahead.
23: Been obsessed with media. It's one of his skills is to understand how to play and manipulate the media. And the risk has always been in what I
0: how
23: call...
0: How about the media manipulating him and the news and the rest of us? How about that? Everybody knows. Folks, I looked at every survey when I wrote on freedom of the press. And there are actually some professional press organizations that admitted we have a problem here. Everybody knows the press is left. Everybody knows the press is in the back pocket of the Democrat Party. Everybody knows it. And in fact, there are professors now teaching in journalism school that it's wrong to be, quote unquote, an objective journalist. First of all, they say it's impossible, and I've written about this at length in Unfreedom of the Press. They said, no, you're an advocate. You're an advocate for civil rights and civil liberties. You're an advocate for equality. In other words, you're a liberal or a leftist, and that you shouldn't hide it. Go ahead.
23: Presidency where he wants a camera on him at all times, but as much under his control as possible. So the risk for independent, critical journalism, frankly, of whatever political viewpoint, is that it's very hard to do that in a situation.
0: Frankly, of whatever political viewpoint? What is she, an idiot? The Kremlin press poolization. Now, the Kremlin press poolization, this is interesting to me because, as you know, we've talked about her. You read on Freedom of the Press in 1932. Walter Duranty was the lead correspondent for the New York Times, and he was based in Moscow. And he was on Stalin's payroll, and Stalin made sure he had a beautiful vehicle, a beautiful woman, may I say, which he committed acts of adultery. I don't know how else to say that, Mr. Producer. And he covered up for Stalin, who was starving to death millions of Ukrainians. And the New York Times management in New York had a sense of this. They felt that was going on. In fact, they were told by some of the British reporters there, but they didn't care. And Walter Duranty got a Pulitzer Prize, just like some of these hacks, frauds, and phonies got Pulitzers for the Russia hoax non-story. And so here we have Susan Glazer talking about Donald Trump and the Kremlin press poolization. Now, I'm not going to go through again what we've talked about over and over again with John Adams, with Abraham Lincoln. Woodrow Wilson was among the worst. FDR was probably the worst. what they did with the media, LBJ and JFK and Obama. You don't ever remember the media reacting to those more modern presidents this way, do you? FDR is the hero no matter what. FDR is the biggest dictator we've ever had. Ever. Ever. But this is the way it goes, you know. With Susan Glaser at the New Yorker, which of course is a very objective, used to be a magazine, but it's mostly now an online thing, you know, like most of them. The Kremlin press pullization of the White House. Judge Kelly there, who was on Grassley's Senate Judiciary staff, he's such a brainiac when it comes to the First Amendment. Notice they don't tackle. What is the press? Who qualifies for being the press? What is a journalist? Who qualifies for being a journalist? So they focus on the press pass. You have a liberty right to that. Ooh, I do? Yes, yes, you have a liberty right to that. This is the same judge that screwed up the Acosta situation, where Acosta was literally disrupting press conferences. He was disrupting press conferences, and this judge held that he has a right to be there. And I can assure you, if a press person in the courtroom was disrupting one of his trials, the judge would not be so, may I say, limp about it. May I say limp, Mr. Medus? I don't believe that's a curse word. Four letters, yes, but nonetheless. A little bit of good news. I want to talk to my fellow Floridians. There's no way in hell you're electing Democrats. And say, we're not doing that. We're not doing that. We're going to elect Byron Donalds as governor in the whole damn ticket from top to bottom. Members of Congress, the Senate, lieutenant governor, the whole thing. We have 1.8 million more Republicans, I believe, there. Something like that. That can't be right, Kenny. I think it is. Then when DeSantis took over. And he's really done a tremendous job. I mean, I don't know if anybody's done a better job, period, as a governor. And he's pointing out here at a press conference yesterday, listen to this, cut 12, go.
1: And I can tell you this, the state of Florida, 4 years in a row, we've reduced our budget. Go back 4 years, reduced. Go back 3 years, reduced from there. Go back two, have reduced from there. And yet, we've still reduced taxes. You know, you look at what we're doing in the Everglades, the biggest environmental restoration in history. It costs a lot of money, just is what it is. You look at some of the infrastructure that we're doing, accelerating that by billions of dollars, all this stuff, and yet the budget's still going down. So now, look, I got a line item veto. I got to do it. You know, some of the legislators don't always like it. And I'm not trying to, like, you know, prove a point, but I just want to make sure that, you know, we have a full rainy day fund, which we do, ample reserves, and we're in really good shape. So it can be done. And even with doing that, even with reducing the budget 4 years in a row, we're doing tens of millions of dollars for law enforcement bonuses. When they sign up at a sheriff's department or police officer, FDLE, they're getting $5,000 right off the top. That's from the free state of Florida's coffers. And so it's great. And I'm happy that, but it can be done. And it's almost like this defeatist at home. Oh, people get a break on their homestead. Oh, the world's going to fall. And that is just, it's not credible.
0: And he's arguing for reducing the property taxes. He wanted to get rid of your personal property taxes, your real estate tax for everybody. But the legislature, particularly this guy Perez, who I think the president just nominated to be the ambassador to Brazil, that's a pretty good thing for Floridians, because he was the speaker and he was a rhino. And so I think they'll ship him off to Brazil to get him the hell out of the state. But he wouldn't go for an amendment like that. And what DeSantis is proving is, yes, we could have done without that. Look at all the money we're generating in this state. And keep something in mind, those property taxes, they don't go to the state. They go to the county. And every damn county in that state is completely out of control. Completely out of control. in terms of their spending. DeSantis says the governor has the state budget under control, but these counties, they're out of control. And that includes Republican counties like Martin County, where I live. I'm sure they're all going to give me dagger eyes if I bump into them by accident. I don't really care. I don't care what politicians think of me. I never have and I never will. They're temporary. They're temporary. You're permanent, the American people. That's the difference. You want to hear somebody who's really sick? Marjorie Traitor Gang Green. Listen to this one. It's short, 10 seconds. She's talking to the Texas Tribune yesterday. Cut 14, go.
2: Then we won the majority. By the way, I'm a great campaigner. Republicans won because I was helping them. Republicans are going to lose like never before because I'm not helping them.
0: Oy, oy, oy. She doesn't have anything going for her. Nothing, if you get my drift. Certainly not between her ears, that's for sure. I'll be right back.
22: 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The pivotal midterm elections are just weeks away. With control of Congress hanging in the balance and the future of President Trump's agenda.
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21: The forecast for tonight, it's going to be cloudy, windy, and cool with off and on rain showers. Temperatures dropping back into the mid-50s. During the day tomorrow, mostly cloudy on Sunday, windy, cool with off and on rain showers. High temperatures in the low to mid-60s. 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

0: Well, it's a pleasure to have Mark Joseph on the program, producer of Reagan, the director's cut, and you can find a theater near you to watch this special documentary on Reagan by going to Reagan.movie, Reagan.movie. Mark Joseph, how are you, sir?
1: I'm doing great, Mark. Thanks so much for having us.
0: It's a pleasure. Tell us about this movie and tell us when it airs and tell us where we can go to find out, as I just mentioned. Tell us all about it.
1: Well, Mark, may I first say, before I do that, I was at the Reagan Library over the week.

0: You know, producing the movie is like, we call it killing our children. We have to cut some of our favorite scenes out. So I was able to put those 10 minutes back in that we had to cut out the first time, and we're coming back out starting tonight in theaters. And some of the scenes that came out, your listeners will get a kick out of it. You know, one of the scenes was, as you know, Ronald Reagan said, "Let's make America great again." He said it first. A lot of presidents have said it. That is in. We have a really fun, fun scene where one day Reagan was shooting. They heard gunshots at the ranch, and of course the agents descended on him and said, "What is going on?" Well, he was shooting at the birds who were trying to eat his fish out of his pond. And so Reagan turns around and says, "Fellas, I'm so sorry." Well, they took the guns away from President Reagan after that. But we have a lot of scenes that I can't wait for the folks to see. As you know, it took us 20 years to get this movie made against all of the folks that wanted to see it not come out. Mark, our bank account was suspended by Bank of America with no reason given. It's being investigated now, as are others. We had Facebook suspend our account, our page twice, and wouldn't allow us to advertise. And now YouTube is doing it as well, not allowing us to advertise certain episodes. So this is just, these are the headwinds we've faced. So we're really hoping that your folks will come out in force. And if you'll go to Reagan.movie online or ReaganFilm.com, you can just type in your zip code and we'll see how close we are. And let your theaters know. If it's not there, please let them know. But we tried to make a quality movie that would be, people would be proud of. On Rotten Tomatoes, it's a 98%. People liked it. The critics, you won't be surprised, were 17%. Mm-hmm. And so we are in talks with Guinness for the greatest record in the history of Hollywood of the gap between critics and filmgoers of any movie ever made.
1: So let's link to this, Mr. Producer, so people can easily check it out. Now, tell us this, Mark Joseph. It's on tonight. Is it on any other days and any other nights that we can be watching it?
0: Yes, it'll be in the days and weeks ahead. So, look, at one thing I want to tell you, Hollywood may have its issues, but the theaters are completely unbiased. They are in business to sell popcorn and drinks and candy. And so when we prove that we can keep a movie in theaters, they will hold it as long as we want. And the first time when we came out 2 years ago with the original one, we were number one on day eight. We actually beat Deadpool and Wolverine. We were the number one movie in the country. But, you know, it was an election year. People were busy. It was the end of the summer. And so we wanted to give folks another chance. So, yeah, Hollywood may have issues of bias. The theater owners do not. They're in business. And if we go, they'll keep the movie in as long as it warranted to be there.
1: And I think folks are going to love this movie. Look, Reagan was so charismatic. And and he won massive landslides in elections. Always underestimated. Donald Trump's always underestimated. But I mean, in 1984, he almost swept the states in the Electoral College. Enormous popular vote. Same with 1980. They just thought that he was sort of a washed-up actor and he couldn't do it, much like they thought that Trump was just a TV guy and he couldn't do it. They underestimate these guys, don't they, Mark?
0: Yeah, well, that happens a lot with Republicans. George Bush is stupid. Reagan takes naps. Trump falls down. Gerald Ford falls down. It kind of gets old after a while. But I would just say that part of our research is, you know, your close friend, Ed Meese, was our advisor from the very beginning. And he was the only person that read the script from sort of Reagan-dom. And Ed's only note was he said, you know, Reagan's dad was a kind of a lovable drunk. So he wasn't a mean drunk. So you might want to soften him up a little bit. That was the only note he gave us. But also, you know, I met with John Hinckley. Back to you were saying about Reagan in 84. Reagan could have won all 50 states. They came to him and said, "Sir, what should we do about Minnesota? Should we put some money in there and win it?" And Reagan said, "No, let the poor guy have his home state of Minnesota."
1: I didn't know that.
0: And so I think it was about 3,000 votes. It wasn't much to have won that. But he wanted to let Walter Mondale have his dignity. And by the way, part of my research, Mark, Walter Mondale told an interviewer later, "If I hadn't been running for president, I might have voted for Reagan, too."
1: Mm-hmm. Isn't that amazing? Absolutely.
0: And then
1: also
0: John Hinckley, I was able to interview John Hinckley about 2 months ago, and this never came out before, Mark. John said he planned to shoot Reagan upon Reagan's arrival at the hotel, but he said that

0: Clayton looked at him and smiled and waved, and he just couldn't get to his gun in time because he was so caught off guard by that. I think he would have had a much clearer shot that time, and so he waited around for a half an hour and tried to shoot him on the way out. But Reagan literally charmed his way out of being shot, according to Hinckley.
1: That is amazing. Is all this in the film, do you know? I mean, you
0: well,
1: do know.
0: You know, Hinckley couldn't talk until a couple of years ago, so we couldn't talk to him before the film came out. But I tell you, if I'd known that, I would have put that scene in the film, that's for sure. Really amazing.
1: How long is the film?
0: Well, the extra 10 minutes will make it about 2:25.
1: Well, you're coming in and out. We're near the end, but tell me again. How long?
0: Yeah. The 2:10 makes it about 2:25, but I'll tell you, I've done it in a way that you won't be distracted. I think you'll enjoy it all the way through.
1: No, I think it's great. 2 hours and 25 minutes, plenty of time for. You were talking about popcorn and candy and soda. That's me, baby. That's my diet. Now this is going to be great. You can find a theater near you, folks. Reagan.movie. Reagan.movie. And it is, he's the producer of Reagan and the director's cut. It's the full load you're going to get to see. And I'm sure it's going to be really fantastic. Mark, Joseph, thank you, sir. We will link to this.
0: Thank you, Mark.
1: God bless, brother. We'll be right back.
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4: ABC News, I'm Dave Packer. An early season nor'easter continues to pound the East Coast with lashing wind, heavy rain, and large waves. It's all adding up to some serious coastal flooding. ABC's Sharifa Jackson in Atlantic City, New Jersey, where the streets are flooded.
5: Where I'm standing here on the sidewalk is about ankle deep. If I were to go into the street, it's even more than that. But this street is impassable now, and we have trash cans floating in the water now. So you know when you start to see that, we have a bit of water in the street. So we knew this was going to potentially happen. Now we are seeing this at this point.
4: Tens of millions of people remain in the path of that nor'easter for tomorrow. Hawaii is bracing for its second hurricane in less than 2 months. Tropical storm warnings and hurricane watches are in effect for the Big Island as it gets lashed by Hurricane Nolo. President Trump telling reporters that he has rejected Iran's offer through mediators yesterday to reopen the Strait of Hormuz if the U.S. takes certain steps. This is ABC News.
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6: Traffic.
7: Rain continues all through the area, but no major delay anywhere on the Beltway system. All lanes are open. Very late volume of traffic, so nothing in your way. However, at the beach, they are dealing with some high water, closing both directions of Coastal Highway before and after 12th Street, so follow local detours. But getting to the beach is not all that difficult right now. All lanes are open on 50 between the ocean and Stevensville and across the Bay Bridge. No two-way operations, of course. Just be very, very careful as you cross over. And then 50 between the Bay Bridge and 97 runs in the clear. 97 good from 50 to the Beltway. 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
6: Weather. The forecast for tonight, it's going to be cloudy, windy, and cool with off and on rain showers. Temperatures dropping back into the mid-50s. During the day tomorrow, mostly cloudy on Sunday, windy, cool with off and on rain showers. High temperatures in the low to mid-60s. 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
1: 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You've heard me talk about this for years, but there's still many of you who are a little gun-shy. 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Say Mark Levin. And welcome to Pure Talk. El Saeed, the Islamist who's running for the Senate, the Muslim Brotherhood and CARE candidate who's running for the Senate, the Jew-hating, anti-Semitic, America-hating, Israel-hating candidate who's running for the Senate in Michigan. Well, El Saeed's sister, just as attractive, just an observation, Iman Abdelhadi, well, an undercover video. Audio not that great, so listen very carefully. And she agrees that El Saeed's not a capitalist. He's just lying to get elected. Imagine that. Up the volume, cut 16, go.
2: Hey, just want to say thank you for everything you said.
3: Thank you.
2: My nephew just started going to U of M.
3: Yeah.
2: And I got him actually doing that before I'm doing.
3: He got
2: super like sketchy about it, just the whole, you know, like I'm a capitalist. And like,
3: yeah.
2: Dude, like don't worry about that. Abdul's not a capitalist.
3: Yeah.
2: Capitalist.
3: All we care about is the policies at this point.
2: Exactly.
3: Like, the
2: getting him in.
3: Exactly.
1: Let me read it to you. Hey, I just want to say thank you for everything you said. Also, my nephew, well, he just started going to U of M, and I got him actually door knocking for Abdul. He got super sketch about it with the whole a capitalist. I was like, dude, don't worry about that. Abdul is not an effing capitalist. Then his sister, Abdelhadi. Yeah, Ali, all we care about is the policies at this point. Exactly. Getting him in. His sister. Exactly. So lie like a rug if you have to, or may you say an Islamist using tafia. Perfectly fine. Oh, yeah, perfectly fine. Michigan, you perfectly fine with this? I don't think so. Oh, there's more. We have more. We have AOC with reporters. And the toughest question she gets, are you going to run for president or the Senate? That's all she's getting now. She's as dumb as a doornail. And Sandy, isn't her name Sandy, Mr. Producer of Westchester? Sandy Cortez, now AOC. Now she's very ethnic. Before, she wanted to be like one of the white kids. I'm Sandy Cortez, how are you? And so the tough media, you know, journalists, really, news reporters. Are you wanting to run for the White House or the Senate? Cut 13, go.
4: Is that a no for the White House and the Senate?
3: I mean,
4: For this year? Absolutely. I mean, our next election is in November. 2028 is 2 years away.
1: Look how giddy she is. Look how giddy she is that they're slobbering all over her. Couldn't you imagine a nitwit like this? Well, yes, we can. We had Kamala Harris, so I guess you can. Go ahead.
4: I think I'm pretty open about the fact that I'm leaving all my options open.
1: Really? So am I. I'm leaving all my options open, Mr. President. I mean, Mr. Producer. I'm leaving all my options open. As long as the door is locked and not open, I'm leaving all my options open. All right. Let us circle back to Marjorie Trader Gangrene. She's a nut. She's an absolute crackpot. Cut 15, go.
5: I always felt like no matter who I voted for, I got George Bush and another foreign war. And here we are again. And it was Donald Trump, who I had listened to over and over again, campaigned with him all over the country.
1: You know, folks, let's cut to the chase here. If she had her way, Iran would have a nuclear weapon and could easily wipe us off the face of the earth. That's how irresponsible this a-hole is. And the forever wars, peace through strength, lady. And but the forever war, these are isolationist nut jobs. Nut jobs. Go ahead.
5: Basically believed his words of no more foreign wars, putting
1: okay,
5: America...
1: Okay, let's slow down a second. What do you guys think about this phrase, foreign wars? Aren't all wars that we have foreign? So why do they say no more foreign wars? And if it means preventing us from being annihilated with nuclear weapons... from 7th century primitive barbarians who want to blow us off the face of the earth. Shouldn't the president actually do something about that? I'm just saying. Did Donald Trump not say for nearly half a century that Iran cannot get a nuclear weapon? Did he say that or not? He said it again and again and again and again and again. So she's a liar. She's a crackpot on top of everything else. Go ahead.
5: Important to me as an average American that grew up in a small
1: business. You're not an average American. You're very wealthy, and you actually got very, very wealthy while you were in the House of Representatives. And then you decided to resign immediately after your pension vested. Very timely of you. Oy, oy, oy. I won't comment where I want to go. Go ahead.
5: Construction business and raise three children. And so what does the future look like for MAGA right now?
1: Just because I didn't like my husband doesn't mean I couldn't meet another gentleman at the gym, Mr. Producer, right? Just an average housewife raising three children. That's all. Go ahead.
5: Trump has lied so much to us and betrayed us so incredibly beyond any of my comprehension.
1: First of all, everything's beyond your comprehension. You have a negative IQ. You're an idiot. And though Trump has not lied so much, he's not betrayed anybody. You've betrayed people. You. You wanted to run for the Senate and he wouldn't back you because he knows you're a loser. And you're ticked off about it. You're ticked off about it. That's your problem. And, you know, let's do the last part. Go ahead.
5: I think MAGA is dead.
1: MAGA's dead. So what she's hoping for is a blowout during the midterms that we get killed. She's hoping for it. Tucker Carlson's hoping for it. Bloated Bannon's hoping for it. All these people are hoping that this happens. Little Nicky Fuentes of Mexican heritage, him, he's hoping there's a blowout. Oh, yeah, they all want a blowout. So they could trash Trump. Oh, yes. 4% of the American people at the highest. Other polls have it at 2. Iran's in front of mine. But the, see that? See that? We told you. Well, the isolationists will say. Oh, yes. And so many of these isolationists are aligned with Hamas, Qatar, aligned with Putin. Is that America first? Which America are they talking about?
6: Oh, America first. We love Putin. And Qatar? Ooh, yes!
1: Qatar has 330,000 citizens and over a million indentured servants, 300,000 of whom are Christian. Did you know this, America? Yes. If you're wearing the cross, you can be arrested on the spot. You're not allowed to show the cross. You're not allowed to show any other religion. You're not allowed to practice any other religion except on this one block that they set up just for Christians and Tucker Carlson. Did he ever buy that house over there? We don't know, do we? I wish he would. I wish he'd move and enjoy all the, well, the amenities they have at Qatar and so forth and so on. Why not? Why not? MTG, she wants a blowout. She wants us to get slaughtered. Carlson does. So the woke right does. The isolationists, the neo-fascists, they do. The bigots and the racists, they do. As they give aid and comfort to the Iranian regime and all of our enemies. I'll be right back.
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9: The forecast for tonight, it's going to be cloudy, windy, and cool with off and on rain showers. Temperatures dropping back into the mid-50s. During the day tomorrow, mostly cloudy on Sunday, windy, cool with off and on rain showers. High temperatures in the low to mid-60s. 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
11: But, just in case, let's talk about a plan.
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11: So, who's gonna do what? 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
1: Just pathetic.
0: He's funny.
1: Get off the phone, you big dope.
0: And you always learn something. 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

know, folks, I really am blessed. I'm very fortunate to be here and to have you in the audience. Very fortunate to have my Fox show, and Simon & Schuster is my publisher, my beautiful wife and family, Mr. Producer, who's the best in the biz, loyal as hell, competent as hell, and Mr. Producer of my Fox show and of the other folks and so forth. You know, I'm sure I'm leaving people out, but that's not my intent. Just very, very lucky. And lucky to have you in the audience, the smartest of all audiences. I say that all the time, and that's no joke. You wouldn't be here if you weren't smart, and I'm very honored by that. And so I want you to know, when I'm not here, it's not because I'm out there playing around, taking a day off to stare at the ceiling, a mental health day. I'm not. Typically, it's a family matter, or it's a holiday that I need to take, or something. Excuse me, cholera. Or that, cholera. When I say cholera, as you know, it's a joke. I will not be here Monday. I have a medical procedure, but I will be here Tuesday. So don't worry. And I will be on my Fox show tomorrow night, 8 p.m. Eastern, and Sunday night, 8 p.m. Eastern, and I hope you'll watch those. And I want you to think about something. A young woman discovers she's pregnant, she's scared, she's alone, maybe she's been told that abortion is her only option. Typically, that's what happens. But what if instead of telling her to end that life, somebody said, you know, we're here to help you. We're going to hold you. We're going to love you. 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Oh, yes. Every Friday, in your honor, ladies and gentlemen, we play Ray Charles in America. I've been doing this now, I think, for almost 25 years. Because you are the people that not only make this country work, you make the world work. And I am blessed that you are out there. So this is in your honor. Ray Charles in America, go.

0: forget, folks, Saturday, Life, Liberty, and Levin, 8 p.m. Eastern, Ben Shapiro and Senator McCormick. 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Set your DVR tonight, or whatever recording device you use. The week is officially over. The weekend begins now. We salute our armed forces, police officers, firefighters, emergency personnel, ICE, our truckers, the people in the Ukraine, the people in Israel, the people in Iran. We stand with you. We red-blooded Americans all. Good night, Spritey and Griffey and Pepsi and Smokey. Good night, Zelda and Gigi. Good night, Indian, Patton and Rory. Good night, Marty. Good night, Barney. Good night, Dad and Mom. We're holding down the fort. Good night, Leo and Joe and Bernard and Teddy and Lou. Good night, Eric, my old buddy, Tony, and so many other great heroes. Good night to you, America. Again, have a wonderful weekend. Check us out on Fox, 8 p.m. Eastern tomorrow night and Sunday night. And I'll see you on Tuesday.
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10: From ABC News, I'm Dave Packer. A powerful and relentless nor'easter lashing communities from Virginia all the way to southern Maine. Coastal flooding, intense winds, heavy rain, while waves up to 16 feet high are being reported. New York and New Jersey have declared a state of emergency for counties expected to be hit hard by the powerful storm. In Scituate, Massachusetts, locals walked along the beach to watch the massive waves.
11: I didn't go too close because I didn't want to get knocked over by the waves or anything, but I was up there.
10: And the storm has turned deadly in New York City, where a 56-year-old man who was walking through a parking lot in Brooklyn died after being struck by a falling tree. Cape Cod, Sue Mastra says that she's grateful to be alive after a tree fell on her home.
12: The building inspector came. He said it's safe, but I'm not sleeping upstairs. The car took the worst damage. It's totaled.
10: And Hawaii is bracing for its second hurricane in less than 2 months. Tropical storm warnings and hurricane watches in effect for the Big Island as it gets lashed by Hurricane Nolo. Hawaii County Mayor Kimo Alameda said officials will treat this storm just like the last one.
13: Yeah, I mean, after a while, you just get used to it. It's kind of like the new normal. We all look at each other and we think, oh, my gosh, one more time.
10: President Trump said Saturday morning that he rejected Iran's 7-day plan to reopen the Strait of Hormuz, though he did not go into specifics as to why he found the proposal unsatisfactory. He did say that the U.S. has,
8: quote, total control of the Hormuz Strait, and that massive amounts of oil are coming out. Economists say the war in Iran in the seventh month continues to have an impact.
14: The price for a gallon of diesel is sitting at $6.48 a gallon. And those higher fuel prices impact everything from food to construction. And now a new study found that U.S. consumer sentiment fell this month to a four-month low across political parties as more and more Americans worry about higher prices impacting their wallets.
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8: In Rome, tourists flocking to the Colosseum. It reopened Saturday following a 3-day closure after the death of a maintenance worker. Katharina Gilbert from the UK says she's not concerned about getting hurt herself.
17: It's really sad if anyone dies in their line of work. Purely as a visitor, as long as I'm being safe and conscious of my surroundings, I feel personally safe.
8: That worker fell to his death while installing an illumination project on the 2,000-year-old amphitheater. A new health alert that's another option in trying to avoid the flu. Moderna's mRNA seasonal flu vaccine is now available for people 50 and older following FDA approval last month.
18: The new flu shot may expand to other age groups after more research on younger people, says Dr. Omer Awan, a physician and senior public health contributor for Forbes.
19: A large trial showed that the mRNA shot was about 27% more effective than the standard flu shot.
18: And
19: it can be tailored and matched more appropriately to the circulating flu strains that are occurring, and that can provide potentially better protection against the flu.
18: Talk with your doctor about it, says the doctor.
8: That's ABC's Chuck Sievertson. Pope Leo continuing his historic visit to France. More than 600,000 people were there for an open-air mass, the American Pope waving and welcoming the cheers from his Popemobile as he rode along France's famous Champs-Élysées. Dave Packer, ABC News.
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20: The forecast for tonight, it's going to be cloudy, windy, and cool with off and on rain showers. Temperatures dropping back into the mid-50s. During the day tomorrow, mostly cloudy on Sunday, windy, cool with off and on rain showers. High temperatures in the low to mid-60s. 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
23: All we get's a couple of pandas. We've been enduring the TikTok slop, and all we get's a couple of pandas. I mean, you've been stealing our damn IP, and all we get's a couple of pandas. 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People make up stuff about themselves so that they can seem specialer and they can get more attention.
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24: Well, I want to thank the Honorable President and the First Lady for everything they've done for myself and my wife during this visit. Everything is done to the highest order of perfection, and there is thought in every little detail, and it's greatly appreciated.
25: Thank you. 这艘轮船啊
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24: The president and I are like two people that's charting the course for the great ship of China-U.S. relations. When the president visited China in May, we agreed on the vision of building a constructive China-U.S. relationship of strategic stability. This time, we've agreed to add new substance to it, that the relationship will be a constructive one of strategic stability on the basis of respect.
23: This is all making me feel really petty. And the reason it's making me feel really petty is, I mean, he's saying all of these things, and I'm like, do I really want that? Do I really want a relationship with an entity that unleashed Wu Flu and never admitted that they did it? They never admitted that they did it. They deny it to this day. I'm just like, how do you have a relationship going forward with something like that? That's kind of like, that's what I'm talking about. And it's not just that, it's also the theft of IP. I mean, I'm wondering, did Jimmy Lai come up at all during the fancy dinner? The big fancy state dinner last night that all the tech people came out to? They were all like wearing their multi-$1,000 couture. And I'm just wondering, Jimmy Lai, who is in prison because he's a Christian, for all of these fake disciples out there under the woke Reich banner, not a single one of them have ever said anything about Jimmy Lai. I mean, I just found it vulgar. And I know I get it. It's, you know, diplomacy state, but I don't do that kind of diplomacy. I would have been like, you can have a sit down when you release this guy. You can have a sit down with me. That is something I remember we went over with Barack Obama. But who was it that Barack Obama met? And everybody was really mad. He was meeting with different tyrants without any kind of preconditions. I don't like giving the attention of our president of the United States. I don't like giving that attention away without. It needs to be used as leverage, if that makes sense. And I don't, maybe that happened. Now, I'm all about giving the benefit of the doubt here. Maybe that happened. Maybe that was something that we just were not privy to. We didn't see. I don't know. But it just, otherwise, I got to be honest with you. I'm like, I just don't know how all cool I am with allowing the CCP to just meet with our president without any kind of preconditions or any kind of demands. I feel like Trump needs to use that to his advantage as much as possible. Oh, well, you want to meet with me. This is what I'm going to need. Now, I also know that Trump is, he doesn't want to be showed up. And I get this. So like when he met with Xi Jinping when they were in China, China rolled out the red carpet, not because they were trying to be friendly with the United States. It's not my opinion. They rolled out the red carpet for POTUS, his second term, because they were trying to like really rub it in. I mean, it's weird because for all of the discussion that we have with Trump and China, they've always had a pretty friendly relationship. I don't know if you remember the first time, this was during Trump's first term that he was out, he visited China. And they had this big dinner and they played at the Chinese state dinner. They played this video of Trump's granddaughter. It's Ivanka Trump's daughter, who's 15 now, and she's fluent in Mandarin. And so she was front and center at this state dinner yesterday. And she did this video for Xi Jinping and his wife. And she called them, you know, Grandpa Xi and Grandma Peng, and did a whole song for them in Mandarin. And they played that video at the first the first time for Trump's first term, and that's when she was very young. They played that video for them, and the whole Chinese press, like, lost their mind. They were like, oh, my gosh, A+. They fawned all over her, and it went really well in terms of Trump ingratiating the U.S. and having that relationship. It went really well, and I think that's why she was front and center at the dinner last night, because she was present with her mother. I didn't see Jared Kushner there, but she was present there, and she's fluent in Mandarin. And so they had her out again. So he likes to wow, and he likes to impress, not because, now don't misunderstand me, not because he's like a butt kisser, but for those people at that level, it's like a flex of control. Look how much I can give you. Look how I can shower up on you dinners and dignitaries and attract celebrities to come and dine with you. It is very much a power move. It's a power move. It's not him going over the top being hospitable because he's butt kissing. He's showing off, like, this is just some of what we can do that you can't. And that's what some of last night's was, you know. And I was kind of keeping that in my mind. At the same time, I was also simultaneously thinking, he needs to ask. I hope they've asked about Jimmy Lai. I'm sure somebody's brought it up. I would hope. But I think there has to be a way to thread that needle and have that kind of give and take, right? There has to be a way to thread that needle just a little bit and have a give and take where you maybe we'll consider an additional meeting, or maybe we'll venture forth on this particular topic if we're able to get this. And I feel like that's like fairly reasonable. But the dinner last night, I also think they kind of have some of the same people that come out to these dinners time after time. But this, I don't know. It just is, it's very interesting, the dynamic here. So as we were saying, they're hosting them for tea. They're at tea time. They had tea time earlier. And I was looking at the schedule, because they have a lot of stuff happening with this visit. And we're going to see what, you know, it actually brings forward. Is it going to bring forward better cooperation? Is it going to bring forward less aggression towards China? Don't know. So they're leaving after, they're visiting the National Archives. They had tea time. They're visiting the National Archives. They're viewing the founding documents, the Declaration of Independence, the Bill of Rights, the Constitution. I don't know if they're actually going into like the vault downstairs or not. That's where they have some stuff that's never been circulated in public. And then after that, Xi Jinping and his wife are leaving out of joint base out of Andrews and flying back to China. So they had tons of meetings yesterday. They had their formal welcome ceremony. They had the flyover and all of that. And then they also had a bunch of bilateral meetings. Everything was everything began in the Oval Office, and I think it moved to a different room. And then the First Lady entertained the Chinese First Lady, and they were at the Smithsonian National Museum of Asian Art, and they had photos and stuff done there. So they had like a full-on thing. There was a lot of stuff that's been packed into these, you know, 2.5 days, and they had their big state dinner. And yesterday, Trump said that Xi Jinping would be the first foreign leader to step foot into the new ballroom when they have the new ballroom finished, that he'll be the first dignitary to go in. And that might be something next year. So I don't know if that's like a signal of how well it went, whatever, but it's very interesting. So whether or not it's successful remains to be seen. I think everybody's kind of holding their breath for the most part. Now, in the meantime, a bunch of other things happening as well to hit, because we have everything yesterday with the United Nations, Netanyahu's speech, which was a very, very powerful and very convicting speech that he gave, and he blasted foreign leaders there. Many of the foreign leaders he claimed that got up and walked out were foreign leaders that privately thanked him for targeting Iran and destabilizing the regime, which I don't doubt it. I absolutely don't doubt it. So and he wasn't arrested. Yesterday, Zohreh Mamdani decided to plant olive trees with quote-unquote Palestinian families from Gaza, which I thought was just absolutely cringe. I mean, do we know what the Palestinians, their favorite elected government, do you want to know how they deal with how they, I mean, I just hope nobody ties any rape victims to these trees at Gracie Mansion and has another, you know, Gazan-fueled Hamas rape-a-thon. So he did that yesterday while and that's what he did. And keep in mind, too, 17 days after that October 7th massacre, while the United States was still trying to figure out just how many Americans were killed and which Americans, because there were some taken into taken as hostages, while the United States was still trying to figure out the identity of Americans and Israel was trying to dig through the rubble and identify ash and bone of all the people who were murdered, Zohreh Mamdani led a big giant protest with a bunch of Hamas simps screaming from the river to the sea. So never forget, that's what he did. He's a terrorist. He's an Islamist. Abdul El-Sayed, I keep seeing these arguments on the left, or well, from moderates on the left, that say, no, no, no, Zohreh Mamdani is not an Islamist, but he is a socialist. No, no, no, he's absolutely an Islamist, and as is Abdul El-Sayed. And it's funny because the socialists think that these Islamists give a damn at all whatsoever about their ideology or their fight for political dominance. They don't. They only care about advancing Islamism. The left is never going to learn, and the right hasn't even begun. We have more on the way as we roll towards headlines. And as we do so, the folks who make the program possible, it is the partners over at Byrna Gun, although it's not a gun. You're like, okay, well, what is it? Well, it shoots chemical irritant projectiles that can deter threats from up to 60 feet away. Now, you might compare it to a stun gun or a taser. The difference, though, is that those have maybe one or two rounds. The Byrna CL, which stands for Compact Launcher, actually has a 15-round shot capacity per cartridge. So there's also no recoil. Very easy target acquisition. And here's the big kicker. If you're 19, if you're 20 and you live off campus and you have to walk a lot to campus, and especially now as the days are going to start getting shorter, that kind of increases your chances at becoming a criminal statistic, right? 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
4: Weather.
20: The forecast for tonight, it's going to be cloudy, windy, and cool with off and on rain showers. Temperatures dropping back into the mid-50s. During the day tomorrow, mostly cloudy on Sunday, windy, cool with off and on rain showers. High temperatures in the low to mid-60s. 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
4: And now, all of the news you would probably miss. It's time for Dana's Quick Five.
5: All right, so we're going to come back to this because there's a bigger topic here. Ed Sheeran canceled concerts at Kraft's NFL Stadium. It's because of Steve, you're on the East Coast. Northeaster or Nor'easter?
6: Nor'easter, yeah. There's like a big cyclone off the coast of here.
5: All the weather's coming for Steve. It's going to gobble him up. You better make good choices, my dude, and maybe get some inflatables. Feels like you're going to need them. Get a life jacket. No,
6: we're good.
5: Maybe chain yourself down to the ground.
6: We're good here. It's just up in Boston and Nantucket. They're getting crushed.
5: Yeah. Well, several of Sheeran's shows were canceled because of the weather. And Mackleturd and all of his Pally pals are like, it's because of the Pally presser. No, it's not. No, it's really not. It's the weather, but whatever. We'll come back to that. Also, let's see here. Why is everything so slow today? This is a crazy headline. A Georgia teenager was arrested after he dropped a plastic tub that contained a dismembered torso. That's a new one for the radio program. A teenager, an 18-year-old dude named Kingston Bradley, was arrested because cops responded to a missing persons call at this apartment complex. And witnesses say they saw him carrying this giant plastic container through an open area of the complex for nearly an hour. Police got a warrant. When Bradley noticed that somebody was watching him, he dropped the container on a dirt path and fled into his apartment. When officers arrived, they opened the container and they discovered the dismembered torso of a woman. And they searched his house and they found blood-stained areas, a mop, a bucket of water, carpet cleaner, strong odor of bleach, a large bloody saw. Yeah, it kind of sounds like he did it. So this dude is now on felony. He's being held on several charges. That's kind of crazy. They have not identified who the woman is yet. So they have not identified that. Let's see. Google is going to launch an experimental data center into space next week. This actually is a good idea, but I do worry about space junk. You know, I do worry about that. So people are asking whether or not this is actually an Elon Musk idea. I think it's actually a good idea. But again, you do have to watch out for the space junk because there is a lot. And remember, one of the recent incidents where this International Space Station had been damaged was due to space junk. So just kind of keep that in mind. And the Australian Prime Minister says OpenAI hacked their government health website. 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

0: News, I'm Dave Packer. A powerful, relentless nor'easter lashing communities from Virginia all the way to southern Maine. One person in Brooklyn, New York died after being hit by a tree that fell during the storm. And Hawaii is bracing for its second hurricane in less than 2 months. Tropical storm warnings, hurricane watches in effect for the Big Island as it gets lashed by Hurricane Nolo. Hawaii County Mayor Kimo Alameda.
1: Yeah, I mean, after a while, you just get used to it. It's kind of like the new normal. We all look at each other and we think, oh my gosh, one more time.
0: Four Americans among the six people killed in an explosion that collapsed a two-story building in Athens, Greece. The blast happened Friday in the tourist district of Plaka near the ancient Acropolis. The cause remains under investigation. President Trump said on Saturday morning that he rejects Iran's seven-day plan to reopen the Strait of Hormuz, though he did not go into specifics as to why he found the proposal unsatisfactory. This is ABC News.
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4: The forecast for tonight, it's going to be cloudy, windy, and cool with off and on rain showers. Temperatures dropping back into the mid-50s. During the day tomorrow, mostly cloudy on Sunday, windy, cool with off and on rain showers. High temperatures in the low to mid-60s. 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
20: Welcome back to the program. Dana Lash with you. We're at the bottom of this first hour on a Friday, And a couple of things to hit. One of them I saw on X yesterday. Well, we're going to get to this big, I don't know, this giant debate of socialism. Not the Bee had a survey where they looked at Americans' acceptance of socialism has hit an all-time high. I love, by the way, that this is all out simultaneously when Xi Jinping is coming to visit the United States and you got Zohra Mamdani up doing his stuff in New York. Huh. So the Gallup poll looks at favorability. Now, remember, we are also in the middle of an educational crisis. A crisis where it's not just students, it's also grown adults. Gallup poll favorability ratings looks at capitalism. Favorable, 55%. Unfavorable, 43%. That is an 8% increase from the polling on this, what, a year and a half ago? Socialism, a new high, plus 8, 43%. Unfavorable, down by 5. 53%. Now, the crazy thing is that the biggest drivers in terms of demo for socialism acceptance, it's not Gen X. Gen X is the generation that's going to save the world if they care to, if we care to. 18 to 34, socialism net favorability has gained nearly 20 points. Ages 35 to 54, it has fallen by 8. Now, one thing to know, in other surveys that look not necessarily specifically at socialism versus capitalism, but at big government and government expansion, Gen X has been the most consistent generation in opposing government expansion, socialism, communism, and where it's concerned favorability singularly for capitalism alone, Gen X has remained the most consistent. Now, the boomers, I don't know if I would say 55 and up is boomers, because aren't some older Gen X like in their 50s?
2: Yeah.
20: So I would say this is like old Gen X and then boomers. It's down by 29. So the older Gen X and the boomers aren't big. They're not really in favor of socialism. But 18 to 34-year-old Republicans or people that would say that they are on the right are. They absolutely are, Democrats and Republicans. So that's pretty interesting. The positive rating for socialism has topped 40% for the first time. And I think it's a combination of two things. I think people don't know what it is. And I think people think that you can have some socialism just like you can be a little pregnant. Here's my point on that. I like to do these Rorschach tests every now and then on X, just to kind of get an idea. And then I sift through the completely worthless, rando bunch of number accounts. Like, for instance, I saw this from the vice president the other day, and he said, quote, our message to corporate America is simple. We're not going to let you lay off American workers so you can replace them with cheap foreign labor. Now, there's several different ways to look at this sentence. And he had a fact sheet from the White House. There's several different ways to look at this sentence. First off, you're talking about an administration that has no interest really in ending H-1B, the system, or the E-visas. That's something that, you know, we've talked about before. We're also apparently letting in, 17,000 more Afrikaners from South Africa as refugees? Just saying. Don't know. What makes that different? But I don't have a problem with stopping the replacement of American workers with cheap foreign labor. But my problem is this. We're not going to let you. Now, who's we? And what is the apparatus for let you? What does that mean? Now, the reason I ask this is because my thought on this is alternatively, we could just simply make for a better business environment with lower taxes and less spending instead of the government telling the private sector what it can or cannot do in response to the very environment that the government created. Why do people lay off American workers and replace them with cheap foreign labor? Because American labor is expensive. Now, part of that is to keep up with the market, sure. But let's be honest, And this is not a debate about unions. I don't have a problem with private sector unions. Public sector unions, I'm entirely against, because it's un-American. You have people working with the government to broker deals, and they're forcing the taxpayer away from the table. You don't get to negotiate with my money without me being present. You don't get to make promises with my money without me being present. I don't bust up into your house and sit here and talk about what I can do with your budget. I'll be damned, you're not going to do the same with mine. So that's why I don't like the public sector unions, because the taxpayer is abusively kicked to the curb and underappreciated and not represented. Ladies and gentlemen, we went to war for less. Now, as it pertains to this situation, what does that mean? We're not going to let you lay off American workers. Now, this could go a number of ways. Some people say, well, they're just talking about making the government to where. Well, first off, the government making the government anything is what the problem is. Yes, the spending is out of control. That means we have taxes. People who don't understand the economy, and they apparently, Twitter is the place to demonstrate that. There's apparently a dipstick contest today on X where people who demonstrate the grossest misunderstanding of basic economic principle are in competition to win first prize today. But what does that mean we're not going to let? The reason I look at that is, now you could look at it, I interpret that several different ways. The government is going to make it to where you can't hire who you want to hire? Or is the government going to come in and start busting unions? Now, see, you could interpret that one of two ways. But why is it the government determining what a private sector business does? The government has zero authority provided to it in the enumerated powers to do the very thing that sentence represents. We are not going to let you. This is basically the same thing as Barack Obama saying, you didn't build that. You didn't build it, so you don't get to make the call. We're not going to let you, so you don't get to make the call. Whether you realize it or not, that is a phrase that is indicative of socialism, because it's suggesting that the government is actually controlling this, as opposed to you. The government is going to control it on behalf of the people, wink, wink. Now, I know people who want to fake being intellectual, like to argue that there's differences between socialism and communism. It is all rat bastard Dumbo theory that is promoted by simpletons who think that there's actually a difference between tyrannies. It's just different sides of the same petrified turd. And it doesn't work. It has never worked in any country in which it has ever been implemented in the history of the world. Constitutionalism does not include expanding government to do what the enumerated powers do not grant it. Period. Now, I have many people saying, well, we can do both. What do you mean we can do both? What does both mean? Tell people what they can do with their own business that they built and you didn't? Or stopping H-1B abuse? Like, be specific. Because if you're telling me that the government can tell private sector businesses whom they can hire and who they cannot hire, that is literally no different than Barack Obama. In fact, it is cut and paste Barack Obama campaign sloganeering from 2008. I covered it, I know. I don't want to see that repeated by any elected official on the right. But see, we're in this era, too much populism. And remember, populism is not a set of beliefs. You have dummies out there who have never studied political theory, and they think that populism is a set of beliefs. It's not. It is a tactic. It is a tactic on messaging. It is a tactic on narratives. It is a tactic on how you organize your foot soldiers. It is not a set of beliefs. Populism is being out front, and also it's a style of messaging. Us versus them, the little guy versus the big guy. Populism can be used by the right or the left. The left has used it frequently, the right less so. Andrew Jackson used populism. Reagan used a little bit of populism, a little bit. Trump has very much used populism. But populism has been used by the right or left. Hitler used populism. Mussolini used populism. Too much populism can lead to some pretty bad outcomes. Too much anything can lead to, except for freedom, can lead to pretty bad outcomes. So I look at this. We already have high corporate taxes. We have the highest corporate, one of the highest corporate tax rates in the world. That contributes to why people are looking at cheap foreign labor. We have other taxes on investments, on R&D, on everything. Name it. There's not anything that a business can do in the United States of America where there is not a tax for it. The government is taking too much and spending more than it's even taking in, which signals to you just how bad it is. The problem with that is not to control business, or the solution, rather. The solution to that isn't to control business and tell them how they can operate. The solution is GTFO out of business and let them operate the way that they need to. I have no doubt that businesses would rather hire American workers. I know we would all much rather have American workers working in American businesses. But we would also like to have a government that is reflective, has policies reflective of that position. So until those policies change, tweets like this are nothing more than exercises in vanity. If you really believe in American businesses hiring American workers, why is it that the policies don't reflect that? Why do we have punitive taxation that make it difficult not only to hire American workers, but to expand benefits for American workers? Why can't we do that? Did you know that there were actually some of the biggest corporate businesses, some of the biggest businesses in America during the healthcare fight when Republicans had four, I read all of them, four separate healthcare proposals that were in committee that Nancy Pelosi refused to bring to the floor. One of them was very much promoted by what you would call corporate America. And that bill was the one that actually made it to where your own health insurance was portable, that your employer couldn't terminate it, your employer couldn't mess with your rates, that it was all entirely in your hands. And they supported that. The government overruled them. Republicans refused to bring it up now. So they give you all of this lip service about being for workers, and they try to make corporate America the bad guy. Too much corporation. Yeah, you don't want corporations running everything, but that's a stupid freshman collegiate argument that's not reflective of the real world in which we're operating. The problem is I see people saying statements like this, and I see these same people supporting policies that make this a continuation. So don't sit here and tell me that you care about the American worker when you're making it harder for businesses to hire the American worker. Don't sit here and tell me that you care about the American worker when you refuse to allow the American worker to actually control their own health insurance. Don't tell me that you care about the American worker when you're literally talking about stealing money from them to pay other families. So I don't believe that the policies match the sentiment of this tweet. It is fake. Fake concern. And I don't like to see it happen on the Republican side. We have more to come as we roll towards the conclusion of our first hour, second hour on the way, our partners that bring you the program. 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
3: Weather.
4: The forecast for tonight, it's going to be cloudy, windy, and cool with off and on rain showers. Temperatures dropping back into the mid-50s. During the day tomorrow, mostly cloudy on Sunday, windy, cool with off and on rain showers. High temperatures in the low to mid-60s. 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
1: Are there any candidates out there running now, maybe just in office, that you're excited about?
2: Yeah, the ones that have been interesting to me, obviously Mamdani in New York, he is one that has been very interesting to me. Abdullah El-Sayed in Michigan.
1: He's a buddy of ours. We used to do a show with him here.
2: Oh, really?
1: Yeah.
2: I didn't realize that.
1: Yeah, I'll give you his number. He's great.
3: What? Oh, boy. Yeah, Colin Kaepernick, who is he still like, oh, I could play, but people don't like me because whatever, identity politics. He's out there flirting. Mamdani and El-Sayed, he's trying to get into the news. So he's trying to throw bombs out there. Like, look, it's me, Colin Kaepernick. You guys have forgot about me and haven't been talking about me for several years, much to your relief, because I'm annoying AF. But hey, here I am trying to worm my way back into some sphere of influence. Here, it's me, Colin Kaepernick. I was like not even a valuable player. I'm not even all that great compared to other football players. But hey, don't let that stop you. It's because everyone else is racist. R-A-Y-S-I-S. By the way, here I'm going to start talking about these two people who have been making headlines so I can maybe try to siphon off some of the shine for myself. Or you could just learn how to play football better. Because people who play football good don't have these problems. Just saying. I always hate it when I see people who suck out loud. And they're like, the problem isn't me, it's you. No, it's you. You suck. That's what. Like, maybe if Mackleturd wrote better songs and didn't have to have five songwriters credited for one song, then maybe he wouldn't be in a position where he has to act like a palletard in order to get people to get butts in seats who don't even like his music, but they're just there to make a point because they hate Jews. I mean, you know, they're there not because they like you, you absolute clown turd. They're there because they hate Jews. Don't mistake it.
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15: From ABC News. I'm Dave Packer. The nor'easter slamming the East Coast has turned deadly. A 56-year-old man killed in Brooklyn, New York, when a tree fell on him while he was walking through a parking lot. States of emergency in New York and New Jersey, but this storm impacting the coast from the Carolinas to New England.
4: People in waterfront communities cleaning up damage, while officials warn that worsening conditions could still be on the way. Massachusetts fisherman Dave Marciano says folks in the fishing industry are staying home.
9: We knew this was coming. I'm sure the vast majority of the fleet is home safe. We knew this is a big blow. It's coming. And it's nothing to mess around with.
4: On Long Island, New York, Suffolk County Executive Ed Romaine.
13: Montauk is getting hit with 50-mile-an-hour winds. Our concern is that trees will topple, and with them, power lines.
4: Meanwhile, Hawaii is bracing for its second hurricane in less than 2 months. Tropical storm warnings and hurricane watches are in effect for the Big Island as it gets lashed by Hurricane Nolo. ABC's Jacqueline Lee is in Hilo.
16: We are, you know, starting to feel the wind gusts pick up. The rain has been on and off, and we are expecting more than a foot of rain and wind gusts up to 75 miles an hour. Now, Hawaii has been hit really hard over this current year. The governor saying there have been four major disasters that have generated more than $1 billion to even recover from, and now they're getting hit with yet another hurricane. Jacqueline Lee, ABC News, Hilo, Hawaii.
4: Four Americans are among the six people killed after an explosion collapsed a building in Athens. Firefighters recovered the bodies of six people reported missing after Friday's blast. The U.S. State Department blames a gas leak. And President Trump announced he's approved new fuel economy standards for cars. While the president's announcement is slim on details and the new standards are not immediately clear, the president says that they will terminate Biden-era policies for electric vehicles. You're listening to ABC News.
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4: Your valuables may not be safe, even among the dead. Police in the California Bay Area are looking for a suspect who stole a purse from a woman while she was visiting her friend's grave. It happened at a cemetery in Colma, California, say police. The victim, Melanie Blandino Quinn, says the purse was stolen from her car.
20: She feels so violated. I mean, it's like so personal because everything in your purse is, you know, it's you.
4: Police say they believe that Blandino Quinn left her vehicle unlocked. Police say the remains of a dismembered woman were found in an apartment complex in Smyrna, Georgia, calling it a shocking and particularly gruesome crime. An 18-year-old man who lives in the complex is in custody and has been charged with malice murder and concealing a death. A New Mexico jury found Facebook failed to live up to its privacy protection. The 2-week trial in Santa Fe Friday ended when the jury decided Meta deceived users, allowing data to be harvested in that Cambridge Analytica data breach in 2016, which generated targeted ads for then-president candidate Donald Trump. New Mexico's Attorney General Raul Torres called Friday's verdict a win for the people and sends a clear message to Meta.
21: Each of those counts is subject to a maximum penalty of $5,000 per violation. So, in theory, this company is facing a civil penalty in excess of $219 billion.
4: Last month, Meta agreed to pay up to $18 billion to settle the multi-state lawsuit surrounding child safety issues. Dave Packer, ABC News.
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24: Weather.
0: The forecast for tonight, it's going to be cloudy, windy, and cool with off and on rain showers. Temperatures dropping back into the mid-50s. During the day tomorrow, mostly cloudy on Sunday, windy, cool with off and on rain showers. High temperatures in the low to mid-60s. 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
2: All we get's a couple of pandas. 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I mean, you've been stealing our damn IP, and all we get's a couple of pandas. 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
2: Welcome back to the program, ladies and gentlemen. It's Dana Lash. Hi, it's me. We're at the top of the second hour on a Friday, getting you all set up for the weekend. I don't know if you watched some of the nuttiness that happened at the United Nations.
3: Accurate.
2: Yeah, I think that's accurate. I make a really solid effort to not concern myself with the UN in so much beyond my tax dollars, all of our tax dollars. But I will say it was quite interesting to see one of the speeches yesterday and the reaction to it. And I thought Trump's was great. I noticed that Trump and Netanyahu both basically walked in there and busted nuts, man. They like just busted heads. They kicked people out. They were like throwing, I mean, not really throwing, but verbally they were flipping tables. It was very interesting to see. I mean, Trump basically was like, well, we know you guys are all horrible, but here I am. You guys suck out loud, but here I am. It's me, Trump, better than all of you. I mean, that was kind of entertaining. He didn't do that verbatim, but I'm just saying there was that mood. And then Netanyahu came in and was all, remember the pagers? Heck yeah, you do. Beep, beep, blinkers. And that was actually pretty fascinating. I don't know if you guys saw this. This is, what audio soundbite? 1,110,000. Hold up. Which one was the pager?
3: One.
2: Oh, yeah, the beep. You know why? Hold up. I was looking for pager instead of beeper. That's why I couldn't see it. This is cut one. Listen.
8: Israel hammered Hamas. We pummeled Hezbollah. You remember the beepers? Remember these things? Remember them? Yeah. Well, I can tell you this. Hezbollah certainly remembers them.
2: Yeah, they do. I saw a video of a dude who had his pager explode, and it was like by his groin, and he was at a market, and he doubled over and fell to the ground, and it was glorious because that dude was an absolute Terry in the Thrax that sclounce way. Key and Peele. He was an absolute straight-up Terry. And, yeah, that was pretty. There's a movie coming out. I love the timing on everything, by the way. There's a movie coming out called Paging Hezbollah. What is it called? Is it Paging Hezbollah? I think that's what it's called. It's from, there's some Daily Wire people involved in it that like work with Daily Wire, but do this kind of on the side. But there's a movie coming out and, it's Paging Hezbollah and it's coming out on October 30th. And it looks at that op where they had all these pagers used by these Hezbollah operatives in Lebanon that all exploded. I mean, this thing was years in the making. That is like one of the funniest ops I've ever seen in my life. Like they smuggled them into their command network. They got that. I mean, dang. And so that movie's coming out. He held it up. He's like, yeah, you guys remember these? Did you see the faces of some of the Islamists in the room? They were horrified. How dare you blow up the nuts of our Terries? How dare you do that? So bad men. How dare you blow them up? So men. I mean, I found it hysterical, especially when you know what some of the Hezbollah guys did. and how many people are actually in Hezbollah. It's crazy. There was a story. I didn't believe it at first. Because when you think of terrorists, I think of generally ugly, dowdy people that just look like monsters, right? And there was a story of this, and this is not a one-off. It was a surgeon, literal surgeon in Lebanon, who was moonlighting as a Hezbollah operative. And then he went after October 7th and joined Hezbollah and ended up getting killed. And the dude was like a good-looking guy. He was not objectively ugly by any means. He looked like a normal, good-looking surgeon, right? Like if he had walked into like a cocktail party, the women would be trying to get with him. And he was a terrorist who hates Jews, wanted to kill as many as possible. There was video of him chanting about it. That is insane. There are stories of lawyers because Hezbollah is you're born in the creed. And I will tell you this. All of the people, let me dispute some myths here. All of the people that said, oh my gosh, they knew, Israel knew about October 7th in advance. Yeah, they did. But it was supposed to happen in April. That's what they knew. There was indications that there was something being planned for April. I don't know if it was Shin Bet or Mossad or whoever got word of it first. And it was thwarted. And so Hamas pulled back. Now, here's why that's terrifying. Because that April date, Hezbollah was supposed to help. Now, Hamas and Hezbollah have the same end goal. They hate Israel. They're both paid by Qatar and Iran, mainly Iran. But they both hate Israel, and they both want the same thing. This is where you have to thank the good Lord above for human frailty. And I would put ego into that. And I'll come back to that in a minute. Bookmark that. So it was supposed to be in April. Then it was thwarted. And Hezbollah was going to be helping Hamas. How do I know this? Because I literally talked to some folks in command and IDF because I wanted to know. I don't think people realize how uncomfortable I can be sometimes when I go. I will just ask, did you know about this in advance? And if you did, what did you do about it? I mean, I was asking people about this on camera. In fact, coming up next month, I have an interview with one of the generals in the IDF reserves. And I asked him point blank that question on camera. And we're going to air it for you. That was supposed to be in April, but it got thwarted. They found out. And I will say it was a little modified. It was a little, they didn't have all the details, but it ended up changing dramatically from April to October. Now, here's why that's scary. When I say that Hezbollah was going to act with Hamas and they did not. So when that plan was discovered and Hamas changed tactics and they decided to change up how they were going to do it, and they started looking at October. They wanted Hezbollah to join with them in October, like was being planned in April. The only reason that Hezbollah didn't is because of egos. This gets back to human frailty. You got a little bit of a difference between Sunni and Shia, but they still have the same end goal. But there was, you know, basically Hezbollah was like, you're not going to tell us what to do. And Hamas is like, we're not trying to tell you what to do, but you should, if you hate Israel too, join in with us, blah, blah, blah. It was that. The reason that is scary is because the number of rockets that Hamas fired on October 7th to send everyone into their bunkers, the reason they fired so many rockets, and there people in Israel are literally so used to them firing rockets, they do not flinch. Like, you know how you're at a gun range and you can tell people who go to the gun range regularly because you can see who flinches when they hear gunshots and who doesn't? The same thing in Israel. They don't even flinch anymore. That's crazy to me. Bomb shelters in the north and south are just so normal. They don't even, it's nothing. And so that morning when every single one of the survivors and all of the people that I talked to, they said that they were like, oh, we just thought it was Hamas as usual. It took me a minute to even recover from that to ask another question. I'm like, are you serious? But then they said they noticed that the rockets kept coming and then they kept increasing in frequency of being fired off. And that, I mean, they fired thousands. It was like everything that they had in their stockpile. And that's when they knew something was different. Now, why did they do that? Because they wanted everybody to run into the bomb shelters. Why? Well, Israel originally had been planning for a tunnel attack. Like, they thought that Hamas, who have tunnels going right up to the border, you know, right up there near Sderot and everywhere else, they thought they were going to be coming up through the tunnels, not doing what they did. So they wanted everyone in the bunker so they knew where they were. And then they had plans to get them out. That's why. So going back to this, everyone says, well, they knew. They knew about April. They didn't know about October. They thought they had thwarted it. And had Hezbollah joined in October, the amount of rockets that Hamas was firing and the amount of rockets that Hezbollah has fired, there's a really legitimate question as to whether or not Israel would be here today. They do not have the capacity, that many interceptors, to handle all of those rockets from north and south. So really, terrorist ego got in their own way. Now, for the accusations, because people were saying all this yesterday when he showed up to Bieber, people were like, oh, well, he was Netanyahu was paying Hamas. Netanyahu paid Hamas. They financed this. Yes and no. Did Israel give Hamas money? Yeah, absolutely they did. They paid for them to get medical treatment. They paid for Sinwar to have brain surgery. They paid for the polio vaccinations that just happened all through with kids in Gaza last February. They paid for food and aid and sent money over. They employed day workers and made sure they had salaries because they were still viewing the problem as maybe this is one of an economic plus an ideological one. So are you seriously going to get mad? Yeah. And you know what? If they didn't do it, nunchucks like you people, the ones who are making these arguments, would have said, oh, well, they're contributing to the famine. They're contributing. So, yeah. And guess how well that worked for them? If the accusation is that they were trying to pay them off, well, then that failed spectacularly, didn't it? It's such a stupid argument. So he gets up there, he shows off the pagers. Everybody's livid. They're so mad. And then he calls out Mandani. This is, he calls out a couple of people. This is cut two. This is really good. Listen.
8: Shame on you. Shame on you for distorting the facts. Shame on you for inverting victim and aggressor. Shame on you for spitting in the face of truth. Mr. Mamdani, since you were elected mayor of this city, many Jews no longer feel safe in New York. They talk to me. They tell me. This isn't the city we remember. It changed so quickly. Now, it's no wonder. You praise criminals convicted of supporting Hamas. You count as friends people like Hassan Piker, who said America deserved 9/11. America deserved 9/11. Some friends you have. You invite into your home a Palestinian journalist who filmed Hamas terrorists beating and torturing Israeli hostages, and later admitted that he refused to publish the videos in order to protect, you guessed it, the terrorists.
2: Mm. There you go. That's absolutely correct. Now, we got Mandani responding, too, and Hassan Piker. Ugh. We're going to get into that. We're also going to get into Marjorie Taylor Greene's gone full leftist. She's praising and celebrating Nancy Pelosi. It's amazing what failed ambition does to people, right? And then McElturd announces he's going to do a quote-unquote free Palestine tour after the Ed Sheeran debacle. I don't know if he realizes what Palestinians did at the last music festival, but, you know, we should probably talk about that. So we got a lot to hit as we move. Our partners that bring you the program, it's our friends at Patriot Mobile, the only Christian conservative cell phone service that is out there. 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We should all be concerned about the rise of Marxist ideology in America because it threatens the very freedoms that make this country what it is. 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
12: And now, all of the news you would probably miss. It's time for Dana's Quick Five.
13: So this is interesting. I had two headlines from last segment where the FDA is, an FDA panel has endorsed a first of its kind cancer blood test. That is so, I think they need to make that like available to everybody because you can tell this stuff does indicate in blood work. Absolutely. And they said now they've endorsed the blood test designed to spot signs of various cancers in healthy people. They're saying, look, it's far from how well the tech works, but it's a start. I do think it's a start. I think that's a great way. As much as we can be preventative as possible, we should run towards that. Most Americans in a new survey say the mental load regularly reaches maximum capacity. I agree with this entirely. And Kane noted, too, that, you know, we are not meant to take on every problem of everything. You've done what you've done. Put it to bed, you know. And I really people are just besieged by stuff. I've had to make it like an absolute effort to completely almost go digitally MIA over the weekend. With some exceptions, mostly rare, but it's true. I mean, you have to. Let's see, I'm not even doing the Tesla thing. Tesla's argument in court about free speech, and they used a slur as an example, and they were trying to be nuanced and talk about speech and what is, and of course the people over at Futurism, they're mentally like short-brained and they just didn't understand it. United Airlines is dragged after a woman says she was trapped next to a totally pervert passenger. This is a horrifying story. I would have probably opened his neck up. United Airlines is facing backlash. They made a 25-year-old woman sit next to a guy that she had reported for self-pleasure during a flight. The man was between 35 and 40, and she said, I just got the feeling that he's done this before. And she said that he would not stop. And she told staff that she was very uncomfortable. She needed to be moved. And they made her sit down and forced her to sit next to him. That's according to her accusation. That's insane. I think I would have, like, taken his eyes out. Stick with us. You may not remember every time you toss, turn, or wake up hot in the middle of the night, but your body does. If you're waking up tired, sore, or feel like you never really rested, it's time to look at what you're sleeping on. 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

0: News. I'm Dave Packard. The nor'easter slamming the East Coast has turned deadly. A 56-year-old man killed in Brooklyn, New York, when a tree fell on him while he was walking through a parking lot. States of emergency in New York and New Jersey, but this storm impacting the coast from the Carolinas all the way to New England. Meanwhile, Hawaii is bracing for its second hurricane in less than 2 months. Tropical storm warnings and hurricane watches in effect for the Big Island as it gets lashed by Hurricane Nolo. In Hilo, Andrea Gill says they're now used to getting lots of rain.
1: A lot of events have been shut down out of abundance of caution. And the rest of us are just kind of hunkered down and waiting.
0: Four Americans among the six people killed after an explosion collapsed a building in Athens, Greece. It happened near the Acropolis. The U.S. State Department blames a gas leak. President Trump announced that he's approved new fuel economy standards for cars and will, quote, terminate Biden-era policies for electric vehicles. This is ABC News.
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8: The forecast for tonight, it's going to be cloudy, windy, and cool with off and on rain showers. Temperatures dropping back into the mid-50s. During the day tomorrow, mostly cloudy on Sunday, windy, cool with off and on rain showers. High temperatures in the low to mid-60s. 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
10: Okay, gang. So, chances are there'll never be an emergency ever, ever again.
11: Mm-hmm.
10: But, just in case, let's talk about a plan.
11: Okay.
10: So, who's gonna do what? Anyone? Yeah, okay, perfect. We'll figure it out as we go. So, who is going to grab the go bag?
11: What's a go bag?
12: It is a bag we do not have that is filled with things we really, really need in an emergency.
11: Guess we won't have to worry about it then.
10: Ah, good point. So, we all know who to call if something happens then, right?
11: I'd have to call Jill, Devin, Melissa, Karen, and Bruce.
12: And I will try to call all of you, but Greg doesn't have a cell phone. Dad's phone will have a dead battery.
10: No doubt.
12: And Julie will be on the phone with Jill, Devin, Melissa, Karen, and Bruce.
10: Well, this is great. I am so glad that we don't have a plan.
12: I know.
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14: Can we just like play music today and just chill? I would like to do that. A little Catherine wheel. Sparks are going to fly. By the way, this band was so underrated, so underappreciated. Such a tight rhythm section. if you're listening terrestrially. It's so good. Such a great track. I remember when this song came out. I think I was in college and I loved it. It's such a good song. They only did like one album, right? Yeah. Like super undercover. Great track. By the way, if you are a subscriber to Chapter and Verse, my Substack, I have a daily track for you. And this is all stuff I actually listen to on the reg. So it's a, I think I did. Did I have Adamant today? I think I had Adamant today. Maybe it was. I don't know if it was Amp Music or Stand and Deliver. I can't remember what I had. But yeah, all good stuff. All right, so this, let me go back to this story right up hell. Barack Obama says things would be better if women were in charge of every government for 2 years. This is something this man actually said. This is Cut 16. Listen to him say these things. What?
7: Even when I was president, I sometimes fantasized.
14: I'm sure you did.
7: About
14: if you chef?
7: put women in charge of every government for like 2 years, and then just kind of saw, all right, how are things going? I have a strong belief that things would they wouldn't be perfect.
14: But they'd be better.
7: But they'd be better.
14: Wow. Okay. I got two lanes of thought. My first thought is this is what a condescending chauvinist would say. Because men who are in the habit of treating women biblically as equals in terms of their value in the kingdom. I'm not talking about, you know, nature and all that stuff. I'm talking about their value in the kingdom. Men who regularly biblically treat women as they're called to. They don't have to do these overtures like this. They don't have to make these grand overtures like, well, I believe that women would. Nobody has to do that because all universal statements are dumb. So that's one, my one lane of thought. The second is that I don't think he's ever worked for a woman or worked with a woman. I have worked with women and for women, and it is a nightmare. I told you. When I had my first child, I was 21 years old. My husband worked at a place that it was run by women. Caddy, drinking at lunch, women. And very far left leaning women. The same women today who say things like, we need to force businesses to provide this and that for a place. When I gave birth, they only allowed him the afternoon, and thankfully he was there when I gave birth because they weren't going to allow him to have any time off at all whatsoever. So, and my mom worked at the time. So when I went home, the day that I went home, he had to race back to work. So I was by myself the day that we went home, and then he had to race to the hospital, bring us home, and then race back to work. And I was there with like barely able to walk. And I had a newborn. And it was really tough. And I never forgot that because it was a female workplace that did that. It was women workplace. I could name them right now if I wanted to be really evil, but I'm not. But I never forgot that. And then while he was getting me at the airport, they were constantly trying to get a hold of him. Or not airport, sorry, hospital. They were constantly trying to get a hold of him. They were calling him nonstop. It was ridiculous. And these were left-leaning women who demand, like, we should have a year off if we have babies full paid. Like, that's the kind of stuff they say. But that's how they actually ran their workplace. So that's my first experience with women. Secondly, I've worked at in a workplace where I've had catty women who were at each other's throats. And this was in a newsroom. They were at each other's throats every damn day. And it was to the point where I would literally do my broadcast and I would leave. And Kane knows, it was awful. I got called into HR to settle disputes at one point, like four times in 1 week. And I remember I got really mad about it one time because I had to try to make a dentist appointment And I had to leave my job. I had to leave work. I finished work for the day. And HR was demanding that I go in there because two women in the workplace had had another fight. And I was done. And I actually went to the boss and I unloaded. And the expectation was, well, if you're, you know, a senior employee here, you know, help out. I'm like, I don't do HR. This is not what I get paid to do. Not my circus, not my monkeys. Fix it. Because it was affecting everything. And every day was something. Every day. Like, it was like everybody had to walk on eggshells. There were fights and I was done with it. So I have never, ever had a good workplace experience with any female. They are the meanest, cattiest people. All of the problems that I have ever had professionally have been mainly been at the hands of females or effeminate men. Men who are catty and petty like women. And I just consider them like women. So I don't think that Barack Obama knows what he's talking about. I really don't. Because not everybody's a Margaret Thatcher. Right? Not everybody is a Margaret Thatcher. Not everybody is. It's, you know, not everyone's like that. She was a one of a kind. Now, granted, there are absolutely exceptions to this. No one's saying that they're not. But it's not the rule. You know what I'm saying? It's not the rule. It's just craziness. Just craziness. So I saw that and I was like, oh, heck no. Heck no. I mean, maybe that's his experience. Definitely isn't all of ours. And he goes, yeah, old men cling to power. Like him? Isn't he in his mid-60s? Would you not argue that he's also clinging to power? I mean, I'm just, you know, wondering. The whole thing is crazy. And he was also talking about social media. No one trusts legacy media anymore. I'm going to play this real quick and then we're going to move on. This is cut 15. Listen to this, where he was talking about social media in this form.
7: I will say that the rise of social media and the siloing, the information bubbles that we all occupy, so that the reality of somebody who's reading the New York Times is entirely foreign to somebody who's watching Fox News. We're going to have to find ways to bridge that. And we're going to have to create new town squares, essentially, where everybody is having a common dialogue with certain rules. And that becomes even more important as technology accelerates and AI and deepfakes and all kinds of nonsense is coming.
14: But I mean, he was one of the people that did that. I will have you know, when he was running for president in 2008, the Obama Truth Squad, and I wrote about it at the time. And he had, was it Glenn Boyer? Sheriff Glenn Boyer Kane, do you remember? I think it was like one of the Jeffco sheriffs. And then it was the prosecutor from the Mike Brown case. And another prosecutor. Let me look this up real quick. Let me actually pull up my own story on it. They did this ad. And they said that they were going to go after anyone. It was the Barack Obama Truth Squad. And this was during the race with, it was Jennifer Joyce. That's right. Bob McCullough was the prosecuting attorney. And then I can't remember what sheriff, I want to say it was Boyer, but I can't remember what sheriff was involved. I could be wrong about the sheriff. And this was back in like 2008. They organized this network and they said that they were going to go after claims that they said were false about Barack Obama. And the media was like celebrating this. And I just thought, I could not believe. And at the time, Bob McCullough was the St. Louis County prosecuting attorney. Yeah, it was. So I was right. It was Jefferson County Sheriff, big time Democrat, Glenn Boyer. So there was an ad that featured Boyer, Joyce and McCullough. And they made this ad and they said, yeah, we're going after every, you know, if you're criticizing Barack Obama, we're going to look and make sure it's factual and there are going to be penalties. And I and many others lost our minds and were like, this is not how free speech in a free republic works. And it was wild. And they got so much pushback. They kind of very, very quietly dissolved the little group that they had made. And they were very proud of it. And one of the, I mean, there were the governor at the time, Matt Blunt, was very critical of it. I was very critical of it. We protested all of that. Interestingly enough, Bob McCullough was the St. Louis County prosecuting attorney who ended up prosecuting the Mike Brown case. Remember? And that's why I always said you're having a hardcore leftist. And if the hardcore leftist can't get a conviction for Darren Wilson in this case, that means there's the facts aren't there to get a conviction because it's Bob McCullough. Bob McCullough was a notorious leftist. I felt like that was a little bit of karma that came back on him, to be quite honest about that. You guys want to know another side fact? So this is totally not at all in anywhere in the headlines. So what did we watch yesterday? Going to bed and I was watching, I think I had on like one of the Draculas or something. It's spooky season, so I watch scary movies, right? I relax by watching scary movies and crocheting and figuring out what I'm going to shoot on Saturday. So Jerry Ryan, who was 7 of 9, remember from Star Trek? Star Trek? And what version was she on? I can't remember. It was after Picard. It was Janeway. It was under Janeway. So Jerry Ryan was in the movie. She ended up being one of like the vampires that Dracula turned. And one of my kids was like, oh, good night, going to bed. And I was like, oh, this woman right here. I said, this woman right here is the reason Barack Obama's in the White House or got into the White House. And they were like, what? Full stop. So I had to explain how Jerry Ryan basically is the reason that Barack Obama got elected. Do you guys remember that story with Jerry Ryan and her husband, Jack Ryan from Illinois? Do you guys remember that whole story? This was back in like 04, 05. Jack Ryan, he was an investment banker. He was running against Barack Obama for this Senate seat that a Republican, Peter Fitzgerald, was in. And he was running. He was running against Barack Obama, and it was very close. Barack Obama was within the margin of error, but he still had barely a lead on him. And Democrats were very worried about it. So what ended up happening is that Jack Ryan and Jerry Ryan were getting divorced, and Jerry Ryan allowed her divorce records from 1999 to be unsealed. Democrats were trying really hard to get those records. And when those records were unsealed, it revealed that Jack Ryan had asked Jerry Ryan to go to sex clubs with him. Now, they were a married couple. I'm not going to sit here. Whatever. You know, let your freak flag fly. Just, you know, I just don't want to hear about it. And they were in Paris, and apparently they visited one before they left. And that came out, and it tanked his campaign. And that's the reason Barack Obama won. Because Jerry Ryan was petty and allowed and unsealed her 1999 divorce records that forced her ex-husband out. So you can thank Jerry Ryan for Barack Obama, because I don't know if he would have won that race. It was very close. All right, we got more on the way. You didn't know that, did you? We got Florida Man coming up, and the folks who helped make the program possible. It's our friends at Superbeats. 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
22: It's his life mission to make bad decisions. It's time for Florida Man.
14: Man, I have so many Florida Man stories. Okay, so first up, there's a Florida man, again with a sword, Florida man with a sword who is accused of forcing his way into a Florida home, according to deputies. I'm always like, is it a machete? They had to taser him too, but he had a sword. I'm trying to open this stupid story up, but it's always Safari. So I can't say the name of this county. He forced himself in and they had to use a foam round and a taser to, like, I guess, subdue him. And a caller told dispatchers that a dude with a sword forced his way into the home, was making people leave against their will. Deputies arrived. The guy wouldn't put the sword down, so they had to tase him and do all that stuff. Would you do the hard way? Why would you choose the hard way if you're gonna? That doesn't make any sense. Also, I got a couple of other ones. This is, oh man. Okay. A Florida man was arrested for drunk driving. He was streaming himself while he was drunk driving. Not the smartest person at all. Florida man arrested drunk driving on a stream, and here is where it gets worse, after his mom reported it. His mom reported his YouTube live stream because he was making threats and he was drunk as all get out and he was live streaming on YouTube. So the mother called officers to check on Thomas Leninger, 37. And he was driving his Chevy Tahoe, driving drunk while live streaming and doing all kinds of stupid things in traffic. He made an illegal U-turn. He cut through a gas station. He was weaving in and out. And then when cops finally got him pulled over, he when they got him out of the vehicle, he could not even stand up straight. He was swaying. He had red, glassy eyes. And they said that he smelled so strongly of alcohol, they didn't want to light and they didn't want to have an open flame near him. And when they go, well, how much have you had to drink? He goes, I only had a few shots. Yeah. And by the way, it's on camera. They got body camera footage. But he says the F word like every other word. So there's like no point in even playing it. Of even trying to air it at all. Let's see. There's also, okay, a Florida man was busted. A Florida pervert was busted for trying to meet a teenage girl. And then he said, well, I only did it so because I was stressed out. He said he's in a custody battle. Oh, he's going to lose. I'm going to. But, Kane, I need to share you the image of him.
0: Mm-hmm. Oh, there he is.
14: There's no neck.
0: Holy smokes.
14: There is no neck. It's just chin and chest. There's no, I mean, I'm not kidding. Like, there, his chin goes right to the chest. There's no neck at all. The ears are right with the shoulders. It's, like, not there. But anyway, the guy was arrested. He went to a restaurant. What he thought was going, he was going to meet an underage girl. He was messaging her for several days before the meeting. But surprise, surprise, he was talking to streamers who rung these operations to catch predators. And, yeah, she told the man that she was 15 multiple times. He showed up. They got him. Look at that. Good. He's a pervert. Needs to be taken out. Stick with us. Third hour next.
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0: I'm Dave Packer. A powerful and relentless nor'easter lashing communities from Virginia all the way to southern Maine. Coastal flooding, intense winds, heavy rain, while waves up to 16 feet high are being reported. New York and New Jersey have declared a state of emergency for counties expected to be hit hard by the powerful storm. In Scituate, Massachusetts, locals walked along the beach to watch the massive waves.
1: I didn't go too close because I didn't want to get knocked over by the waves or anything, but I was up there.
0: And the storm has turned deadly in New York City, where a 56-year-old man who was walking through a parking lot in Brooklyn died after being struck by a falling tree. Cape Cod, Sue Mastra, says that she's grateful to be alive after a tree fell on her home.
2: The building inspector came. He said it's safe, but I'm not sleeping upstairs. The car took the worst damage. It's totaled.
0: And Hawaii's bracing for its second hurricane in less than 2 months. Tropical storm warnings and hurricane watches in effect for the Big Island as it gets lashed by Hurricane Nolo. Hawaii County Mayor Kimo Alameda said officials will treat this storm just like the last one.
3: Yeah, I mean, after a while, you just get used to it. It's kind of like the new normal. We all look at each other and we think, oh, my gosh, one more time.
0: President Trump said Saturday morning that he rejected Iran's seven-day plan to reopen the Strait of Hormuz, though he did not go into specifics as to why he found the proposal unsatisfactory. He did say that the U.S. has, quote, total control of the Hormuz Strait and that massive amounts of oil are coming out. Economists say the war in Iran in its seventh month continues to have an impact.
4: The price for a gallon of diesel is sitting at $6.48 a gallon. And those higher fuel prices impact everything from food to construction. And now a new study found that U.S. consumer sentiment fell this month to a four-month low of parties as more and more Americans worry about higher prices impacting their wallets.
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0: In Rome, tourists flocking to the Colosseum. It reopened Saturday following a 3-day closure after the death of a maintenance worker. Katharina Gilbert from the UK says she's not concerned about getting hurt herself.
7: It's really sad if anyone dies in their line of work. Purely as a visitor, as long as I'm being safe and conscious of my surroundings, I feel personally safe.
0: That worker fell to his death while installing an illumination project on the 2,000-year-old amphitheater. A new health alert that's another option in trying to avoid the flu. Moderna's mRNA seasonal flu vaccine is now available for people 50 and older following FDA approval last month.
8: The new flu shot may expand to other age groups after more research on younger people, says Dr. Omer Awan, a physician and senior public health contributor for Forbes.
9: A large trial showed that the mRNA shot was about 27% more effective than the standard flu shot.
8: And
9: it can be tailored and matched more appropriately to the circulating flu strains that are occurring, and that can provide potentially better protection against the flu.
8: Talk with your doctor about it, says the doctor.
0: That's ABC's Chuck Sievertson. Pope Leo continuing his historic visit to France. More than 600,000 people were there for an open-air mass, the American Pope waving and welcoming the cheers from his Popemobile as he rode along France's famous Champs-Élysées. Dave Packer, ABC News.
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11: The forecast for tonight, it's going to be cloudy, windy, and cool with off and on rain showers. Temperatures dropping back into the mid-50s. During the day tomorrow, mostly cloudy on Sunday, windy, cool with off and on rain showers. High temperatures in the low to mid-60s. 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
10: 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The pivotal midterm elections are just weeks away. With control of Congress hanging in the balance and the future of President Trump's agenda.
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0: from the Great Lakes on the other side of Erie. I'm Ryan Ranker, your host tonight on Coast to Coast AM. Big show planned for you tonight. Lon Milo Duquette on magic, the occults, and a topic I think a lot of people are interested in, Aleister Crowley. A lot of great ties to him. Is he misunderstood? Maybe is a question some people have been asking as of late. So we'll talk to Lon about that in the first half of the show. Second half, we're going to talk to Kathleen Reddy Diane, a medium, on messages from the other side and soulmates. Welcome into the show. Thank you for all the great emails. Ryan Recker at coasttocoastam.com is the email address. I do keep it up during the show, and I try to respond to messages during the break. And I got a couple of very interesting emails last night after the show, and there was one in particular that stands out from a Marine who worked Guantanamo Bay some couple decades ago. And he was telling me about all the different hauntings on the base there and what it was like working the military when the hauntings were happening. Whenever you have a military base and hauntings, it makes you wonder, is there secret technology that's being used? Is there something about that spot? Is it what's going on at the spot that attracts something out there that's paranormal? And I wish I could read the whole thing, but some of the things he mentioned, one day he was working the perimeter and he saw something he can't describe about the size of an elephant. He said he would hear footsteps and there'd be no one there. He said several hours could pass by and they wouldn't be able to account for the missing time. Really strange stuff there. Maybe that could be a show in the future. But I do like getting those types of emails, your experiences. Ryan Ranker at coasttocoastam.com is how you do it. We're going to talk about Aleister Crowley and some of the history there. British occultist, magician, and author Lon Milo Duquette will join us after the break. I'm Ryan Recker on Coast to Coast AM. Don't go anywhere.
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0: And welcome back to Coast AM. I'm your host, Ryan Recker, and joining us here is a singer-songwriter, which I don't know how much of that plays into the creative side of his work, because he talks and writes about some really fascinating topics. Lon Milo Duquette, thank you so much for joining us here on Coast to Coast AM.
5: Well, thank you for having me, Ryan.
0: Do you have your guitar near you? Are we going to hear some music tonight?
5: You are not.
0: It's a little bit late. You'd wake up other people in the house. I know how that goes. My office in the basement is directly below the master bedroom, so my wife sometimes will let me know if I'm getting too animated or too loud at night. So I know how that goes. A guitar would be off limits.
5: Yes.
0: I think something that maybe as an American I need to figure out, because when I listen to the Ozzy Osbourne song, Black Sabbath, Mr. Crowley, but I understand, is it Crowley? How's the correct way to pronounce Aleister Crowley or Aleister Crowley?
5: Well, the way Aleister Crowley pronounced it was Crowley, and he said it rhymes with holy. And
0: okay.
5: Yeah.
0: Got
5: and
0: it.
5: Actually, Ozzy's song really didn't have anything to do with Aleister Crowley.
0: Well, when you hear it, you think, oh, okay, yeah. Yeah. Some of the lyrics line up. It makes it look like it is, at
5: least. You know, it did. It was. It's a great song, but Ozzy didn't know that much about Crowley, except that he was kind of a spooky character. So that was enough.
0: Do most people, is that like, most people, they don't know a lot. Is he misunderstood, Aleister Crowley?
5: Oh, my heavens, yes. Not that he wasn't a wild and crazy guy, okay, but he purposefully sort of cultivated this super dark persona, thinking that everybody was, anybody who counted and was smart enough kind of to see what he was getting at would instantly sort of see through that persona. And those who were easily frightened, he more or less didn't have any use for them anyway, kind of thing.
0: Let's talk about the lore behind him, because there is a lot of lore. What's true and what's not? What do people need to know about Aleister Crowley?
5: Oh, well, that it's unlikely that he ever committed a crime of any kind. He was probably the most vilified character of the 20th century. And he, like I said, he sort of cultivated a infamous persona. But he was a serious occultist in his own way. He was just a very wild and unorthodox holy man. If he would have been alive today, instead of cultivating his great work and everything else in the first half of the 20th century, if he'd have been alive today, people wouldn't have given him another thought. Most everything, including his bisexuality, in those days could land you in jail. And as a serious spiritual explorer, he was right up there. And there were very, very, very few people kind of on the cutting edge of mind exploration and things like that. There were very few people could appreciate him at the time. And so he sort of lived an artist's bohemian kind of lifestyle, and was out in the open about it.
0: Right.
5: And the fact that he studied the spiritual art form and the spiritual discipline of ceremonial magic, which in most people's mind, especially in the day, meant black magic, anything that wasn't sort of mainstream spiritual disciplines and belief was immediately suspect as being black magic.
0: Well, can you give an example of that?
5: Well, sure. There's a very common Eastern tantric technique that is just a normal tantric technique of Tibet, Nepal, India, that actually encountered the act of sexual orgasm. And but in those days, you couldn't discuss things like, you couldn't even have you know, explicit pictures in medical journals in those days. But the fact that in the ecstasy of orgasm, in a devotional, in a kind of a devotional way, Crowley called that the sacrifice of a baby. Okay,
0: no.
5: if you had sex without without it resulting in a baby, and Crowley wanted to write about it, he thinly disguised it as saying, you know, oh, I sacrificed 124 babies in 1 year. At least that's what my diaries say.
0: And, well, let me mention this, because I'm a pretty square dude, and I know it's 2026. I wouldn't be able to pick up on that. The innuendo, even today, would be tough. Were people, did they understand that at the time, what he was talking about?
5: No. And he overestimated the intelligence of his audience. Okay. And if he is guilty of anything, it was incredibly poor judgment.
0: And, right. So people would take it literally? Is that what they would see that, and they would take it literally, and that kind of added to the mystery behind him?
5: Yes. And another good example is Crowley was a world-class mountaineer. As a matter of fact, he has several Himalayan mountain climbing records, especially the days camping at certain altitudes that still hold. You can look him up in, you know, the Crowley expeditions. But two of his native porters died on one of the expeditions. And word got back to England I guess would say his enemies, and they said that he murdered them and ate them. Okay, he murdered. The rumor was he murdered and ate his two Sherpas. Okay, when he got back to India after the expedition, some reporters asked him, is it true you killed and ate two of your Sherpas? And Crowley, thinking that is, you know, such an absurd thing to say, he said, oh, yes, you know, you get very hungry at those altitudes. And he figured everybody would get the joke, but they didn't. Okay, and that Sherpa eating incident followed him the rest of his life. Now there's a very, very scholarly and very fair and balanced biography of Crowley that has come out in the last 10 years or so. It's called Perder Rabo, and by Richard Kaczynski, Dr. Richard Kaczynski. And anything that you would care to read about Crowley to explain and disabuse many of the more absurd rumors about him, you can find dispelled in that modern biography.
0: Okay, it's interesting to think that media and press were going to him for comment. So was he like a celebrity? Was it the reporters, almost like TMZ would today, would go to a celebrity looking for comment? Was it in that context?
5: Almost in that context, because he was flamboyant. He was rich. He inherited a whole lot of money. He was already a published and acclaimed poet. And
0: he could sell newspapers.
5: Yes. And in those days, they had what they called yellow journalism, which was, sensationalist tabloid kind of things. And they found anything with Crowley's name on the headlines sold newspapers. And for a long while, he seemed to enjoy that. In a way, it did help attract to him those people that really kind of did understand the depth of his philosophical and magical work. So,
0: well, I guess with they read the headlines and some understand it, some don't. Does that mean he had followers? Did he have people that looked at him as a religious leader, a social leader? Did he have almost not necessarily cult-like, but maybe I should ask it. Was there some sort of following that way?
5: Yes, he had a small following, including one of the most famous military men of Great Britain, General Fuller. That's literally the guy that created the concept of tank warfare, who was quite a poet himself. And he had quite the poet Victor Newberg was friends of his. And Crowley also belonged to the most influential magical society in England, and that was the Hermetic Order of the Golden Dawn. And he joined the Golden Dawn just as the Golden Dawn was having a schism and literally a wizard war. And that's what my new book, it's a novel about Aleister Crowley. It's fiction.

0: So this is Young Aleister Crowley is the name of the book, correct?
1: Yes, and it was written as a treatment for a feature film, which is moving forward. It's been optioned.
0: Oh, yeah. Congratulations on that. That's neat. Young Aleister Crowley in The Magician's Revolt is the name of the book. If people wanted to search for it, I'd find it online. Another interesting question. I got this email question twice, and the question was, Aleister Crowley, was he a British spy?
1: Yes. Well, you know, I wasn't there, so I can only be so confident in that. But there is a book that's well researched by the author's name is Spence. Now, a few years back on Masterpiece Theater, Sam Neill played the part of Riley Ace of Spies, the most famous English spy of the first World War. Spence also wrote a book called Aleister Crowley, Secret Agent 666.
0: Okay. And
1: in those days, the British intelligence wasn't a well-funded government program. They recruited amateur spies. Okay. Mm-hmm. People who could travel on their own nickel and traveled in circles would give them access to important information. It appears that Crowley was recruited in Cambridge during his early college days. And it seemed that he and Sidney Reilly were in the same European capitals at the same time, in the same years, in the same months, for a number of consecutive years at the start of World War I. Also, Crowley lived in the United States. He lived in New York and got a job as a German propaganda newspaper. It was Crowley's editorials during World War I, the United States was dangerously close to coming in into World War I on Germany's side. Okay, and it appears that Crowley's job was to do everything he could from a disinformation campaign to bring America in on England's side. And so,
0: but he was writing for a German propaganda paper, so he did it from that side of it.
1: Well, he wrote such outrageous and insane editorials, pro-German editorials, to make Germany sound even more insane and bent on world domination than they actually were. So it was Crowley's articles that members of Congress were shaking in the air to bring America in on England's side.
0: Wow. Author Lon Milo Duquette, you can find his book Young Aleister Crowley and the Magician's Revolt online if you do a search. Excited to see that got picked up and optioned for a movie, which is always cool to be kind of get that inside information. We're going to talk more about Aleister Crowley coming up after the break. And if you have any questions, we'll take some of your calls in the second hour. But feel free to email me, Brian Renker at coasttocoastam.com. Any questions for Lon, feel free to message me those. I try to incorporate them. Like that British spy, I had multiple people email me wanting to talk about that. So I have a few more coming up on Coast to Coast AM. Don't go anywhere.

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5: C News, I'm Dave Packer. A powerful, relentless nor'easter lashing communities from Virginia all the way to southern Maine. One person in Brooklyn, New York died after being hit by a tree that fell during the storm. And Hawaii is bracing for its second hurricane in less than 2 months. Tropical storm warnings, hurricane watches in effect for the Big Island as it gets lashed by Hurricane Nolo. Hawaii County Mayor Kimo Alameda.
6: Yeah, I mean, after a while, you just get used to it. It's kind of like the new normal. We all look at each other and we think, oh my gosh, one more time.
5: Four Americans among the six people killed in an explosion that collapsed a two-story building in Athens, Greece. The blast happened Friday in the tourist district of Plaka near the ancient Acropolis. The cause remains under investigation. President Trump said on Saturday morning that he rejects Iran's seven-day plan to reopen the Strait of Hormuz, though he did not go into specifics as to why he found the proposal unsatisfactory. This is ABC News.
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8: The forecast for tonight, it's going to be cloudy, windy, and cool with off and on rain showers. Temperatures dropping back into the mid-50s. During the day tomorrow, mostly cloudy on Sunday, windy, cool with off and on rain showers. High temperatures in the low to mid-60s. 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
1: Well, when I hear that author Lon Milo Duquette says these lyrics don't make a lot of sense compared to the reality of Mr. Crowley, as Ozzy would say. 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I think people were waiting for us to play that, so it has to be the first song out of the gate. 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Lon Milo Duquette is our guest. Aleister Crowley is the topic. We'll continue this after the break. I'm Ryan Recker on Coast to Coast AM. 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
1: And welcome back to Coast AM. I'm Ryan Recker. If you want to email me, ryanrecker@coasttocoastam.com. Lon Milo Duquette is our guest in his new book, Young Aleister Crowley in the Magician's Revolts. You can find that online. Lon, I have a few email questions for you. You know, one person was asking about the time frame. So Aleister Crowley died 1947. He was in his 70s when he died. Did you ever meet any of his family members during your life, talk to people that knew him?
7: Oh, I talked to plenty of people that knew him. As a matter of fact, I was kind of superstitious and, you know, scared about what I heard about Aleister Crowley, because you hear and read good things, but mostly you hear and read horrible things like that, baby eating and things like that. But I was really lucky enough in the early 1970s to meet and well, first of all, two of Crowley's students, Grady L. McMurtry, who was the only American be able to visit personally with Crowley during World War II, and because he was a lieutenant in the U.S. Army, he had a Jeep and could go visit Crowley. He was an initiate of Crowley's order, the Ordo Templi Orientis, in Los Angeles. And so I met Grady and his wife Phyllis, who was had never met Crowley but had written Crowley since the late 30s. She's an American too. And at the time they were married, and I met both of them, and they were able to answer my questions directly. Did he eat babies? You know, is it true he ate babies? And, you know, after they stopped laughing, you know, they sort of took me by the hand and walked me through it. Then I also was met and was friends with and on a pretty regular basis in the early 80s. I think I met him in 1979, Francis Israel Rigardi, who was, wasn't exactly a neighbor of mine, but he was just over the hill in Studio City at the time. And he was Aleister Crowley's private secretary in the 1920s, and okay. He was one of the only at the time Crowley biographers. And I could ask him straightforward questions, and just knowing those three people, plus Helen Parsons Smith, who was had been married to Jack Parsons of Strange Angel fame, the rocket scientist. There's a crater on the moon named after him. He invented jet powered takeoff. And so I met his widow, Helen, and she became our close family friend until her death. And so I was able to put a personal face on all of these otherwise fabled characters, and
1: Well, when you talk to them, do you kind of get this feeling he was more satirical in the sense that, you know, he played off of the impression that he had? Gave this wrong impression because it was much larger than life type of feeling, or and going back to the magic that was in him, the magician side. Some people believe he had some sort of special power. There was something special with him on that side. So did he just have this giant appearance, or was there something more to it?
7: Oh, magic. We all have this magic power within us. Ask any self-help person. We've all got the magic. Magic is I would say it's a spiritual art form that does deal with the unseen powers and abilities inherent in every human being, if they would only wake up enough to see what kind of a wonderful spiritual entity they really are. So his magic was quite quite serious. And for those who knew him, he took the disciplines and the literature of his magic quite seriously. So he wasn't he no longer had to put on a false persona for his personal students at all. He was quite in his own way a guru kind of character, not so much he didn't want cult members. Okay. Mm-hmm. He thought that attitude was too subservient for someone who was learning to discover and do their own true will. And so he was quite serious. Now there are those that would for a time hang on his every word, like the characters in The Life of Brian. You know, I have his shoe, you know, he gave us his sandal, you know. But that didn't last long around Crowley, because he really wanted you to settle into self-discovery. And his whole thing about do what thou wilt shall be the whole of the law is more or less just a sublime philosophy that every one of us, you and me and everybody, every monad of consciousness is here because we need to be here. We wouldn't even be sucking our breath in and out unless there was something in this universe that we need to do that can only be done by us. And it's our job to find out what that is and do it. And he was quite frank about saying, if you discover what that is, that's your will. And that's what you're here to do. So do it. Okay. And if you find out what that is, that's exactly the same thing that people for the last few thousand years have been trying to say is God's will. And he says it's a whole lot easier to find out what your will is than it is to try to guess what a God's will is for you and then attempt to cooperate with that. No, find out what you're here to do, because everybody's got that job.
1: And well, it's kind of playing off of that. And when you look at what he's saying there, and, you know, especially during that time frame, late 1800s, early 1900s, when you hear things like that, which is, you know, forget about God's will. You can have your own will. You just have to find out what it is. I think when people hear things like that, they'll say, okay, and he's a magician, dark magic, the dark arts. He's kind of tipping his toe, or even going even further, fully embracing the dark magic side of things. Is that true, or is that just part of the lore behind him?
7: Well, that's part of the superstition that people would project on something they don't understand. Yeah. Mm-hmm.
1: So that when people see that, and he kind of did his own thing, from what I understand, he kind of rejected Christianity. So organized religion, things like that, he wasn't into. So was he, was rejection the right word, or was he against it? How was his relationship with, let's say, other religions?
7: Well, as far as the modern, his parents were Plymouth Brethren, which was a kind of a Protestant cult. He was against ignorance and superstition, no matter what form it took. As far as the mystical and ethical teachings of Jesus, he had no problem with that whatsoever. As a matter of fact, Crowley's magic is sort of Kabbalah based, which is, in a sense, Jewish mysticism. And, so the idea of the divine and the consciousness of the singularity of Godhead and all of that was all just perfectly, fit in with Crowley's thing. What didn't fit in with Crowley's things is fear and superstition and anything that would sort of even hint of being a death cult of some kind. And the idea of the much of Crowley's nomenclature and the words that he used and the imagery that he used and the metaphors that he used were Christian metaphors, including his identity as the beast 666.
1: Right.
7: This is,
1: yeah.
7: This is another thing that it's simply an interpretation or the misinterpretation of the last couple thousand years over that those particular verses in the book of the Revelation. And not that he had any problem with the book of the Revelation, he had a big problem with the interpretation of it. And he saw that ages go in cycles, and in a sense the Christian era brought in a new cycle of human consciousness and religious spiritual consciousness. And just as it took over an older age, that will be overtaken too in the normal course of human mental evolution. In that last 2,000 years, we figured that the sun doesn't go up and down, it's the earth that turns around. that's pretty fundamental stuff, but it did characterize that misconception, characterize the whole religious formula of a couple thousand years. And now we know the sun stays on all the time. And so we more or less, in the back of our minds, realize that we stay on all the time and that death and winter are just the shifting of a shadow. And so, in that way of looking at things, using a vocabulary of images that were already there, that we're already used to seeing, he identified with 666, which is actually the Hebrew Kabbalistic number of the sun itself.
1: Was he a numerologist, some people were asking?
7: Yes. He was a Kabbalistic a numerologist, and to a degree I am too. I've written two books called The Chicken Kabbalah and The Son of Chicken Kabbalah, if you want to be introduced to that concept.
1: Well, another question that people wanted me to bring up was the guitarist for Led Zeppelin, Jimmy Page. Did he buy Aleister Crowley's home?
7: Yes, he owned it for a while. And it's recently been... it burned down about 10 years ago for the second or third time, but it's been completely restored and is a Scottish, what do they call it when it's like a national monument? It's been totally
1: a historic landmark or something.
7: Landmark, yeah.
1: So, okay, it burned down multiple times. That's a bad sign, I think.
7: Well, you know, it's funny. In one of Crowley's received books, he wrote a lot of books. Okay, just him writing it. But he wrote a few books in sort of a trance state. And one of them... talks about his house being burned down two or three times. And it was. So
1: that's like a prediction. Oh, boy.
7: Yeah, and it's, but it'll always come back, he says. And it has, even better than it was. I visited there before it was burned down the second time.
1: Yeah, and, wow.
7: And yeah,
1: that's Jimmy interesting Page, to predict that.
7: Yeah, Jimmy Page is a big collector of Crowley's works. And, of course, The Beatles put Crowley on the cover of Sgt. Pepper's.
1: Oh, that's right. Okay, well, do you want to take some questions from listeners in the next hour?
7: Sure.
1: A famous magician, you may know one thing about Aleister Crowley, and the truth may be a completely different thing. So ask your questions to author Lon Milo Duquette. I'm Ryan Recker. If you want to email your question, you can do that too. Ryan Recker at coasttocoastam.com. The Jimmy Page connection has come through a few times in my email. I'm sure there's a lot of other pop culture references we could bring up about it, but it would be best for you just call in and you can talk about it with our guest, Lon Milo Duquette, on Coast to Coast AM. Don't go anywhere.

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3: Left lane is blocked southbound 95.
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10: From ABC News, I'm Dave Packard. The nor'easter slamming the East Coast has turned deadly. A 56-year-old man killed in Brooklyn, New York, when a tree fell on him while he was walking through a parking lot. States of emergency in New York and New Jersey, but this storm impacting the coast from the Carolinas to New England. People in waterfront communities cleaning up damage while officials warn that worsening conditions could still be on the way. Massachusetts fisherman Dave Marciano says folks in the fishing industry are staying home.
11: We knew this was coming. I'm sure the vast majority of the fleet is home safe. We knew this is a big blow. It's coming. And it's nothing to mess around with.
10: On Long Island, New York, Suffolk County Executive Ed Romaine.
12: Montauk is getting hit with 50-mile-an-hour winds. Our concern is that trees will topple, and with them, power lines.
10: Meanwhile, Hawaii is bracing for its second hurricane in less than 2 months. Tropical storm warnings and hurricane watches are in effect for the Big Island as it gets lashed by Hurricane Nolo. ABC's Jacqueline Lee is in Hilo.
13: We are, you know, starting to feel the wind gusts pick up. The rain has been on and off, and we are expecting more than a foot of rain and wind gusts up to 75 miles an hour. Now, Hawaii has been hit really hard over this current year. The governor saying there have been 4 major disasters that have generated more than $1 billion to even recover from, and now they're getting hit with yet another hurricane. Jacqueline Lee, ABC News, Hilo, Hawaii.
10: 4 Americans are among the 6 people killed after an explosion collapsed a building in Athens. Firefighters recovered the bodies of 6 people reported missing after Friday's blast. The U.S. State Department blames a gas leak. And President Trump announced he's approved new fuel economy standards for cars. While the president's announcement is slim on details and the new standards are not immediately clear, the president says that they will terminate Biden-era policies for electric vehicles. You're listening to ABC News.
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10: Your valuables may not be safe even among the dead. Police in the California Bay Area are looking for a suspect who stole a purse from a woman while she was visiting her friend's grave. It happened at a cemetery in Colma, California, say police. The victim, Melanie Blandino Quinn, says the purse was stolen from her car.
16: I feel so violated. I mean, it's like so personal because everything in your purse is, you know, it's you.
10: Police say they believe that Blandino Quinn left her vehicle unlocked. Police say the remains of a dismembered woman were found in an apartment complex in Smyrna, Georgia, calling it a shocking and particularly gruesome crime. An 18-year-old man who lives in the complex is in custody and has been charged with malice murder and concealing a death. A New Mexico jury found Facebook failed to live up to its privacy protection. The two-week trial in Santa Fe Friday ended when the jury decided Meta deceived users, allowing data to be harvested in that Cambridge Analytica data breach in 2016, which generated targeted ads for then-president candidate Donald Trump. New Mexico's Attorney General Raul Torres called Friday's verdict a win for the people and sends a clear message to Meta.
17: Each of those counts is subject to a maximum penalty of $5,000 per violation. So in theory, this company is facing a civil penalty in excess of $219 billion.
10: Last month, Meta agreed to pay up to $18 billion to settle the multi-state lawsuit surrounding child safety issues. Dave Packer, ABC News.
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2: Weather.
18: The forecast for tonight, it's going to be cloudy, windy, and cool with off and on rain showers. Temperatures dropping back into the mid-50s. During the day tomorrow, mostly cloudy on Sunday, windy, cool with off and on rain showers. High temperatures in the low to mid-60s. 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
1: Well, what kind of questions do you have for our guest, Lon Milo Duquette? Our topic here was the British cultist and magician, Aleister Crowley. And there's a lot of lore behind him, some of it true, some of it not. It seems like there's a lot of it not true. And it's kind of interesting, the part that he played in history and magic, at least for that time period. Maybe you have some questions. Call them in. We'll take those over the course of the next hour. I'm looking forward to seeing some of those. A couple of stories at coasttocoastam.com, which is kind of interesting. I saw that there was a teenager that can time travel through the memories of his life. I wondered if we all time travel that way, if you go back and think about deeply something that's happened in your life, and then next thing you know, it's like 10 minutes later, and you just realized your eyes glossed over, and you were just on your own trip through your mind. Don't we all do that? But apparently this kid could go back to like 3 years old, which is pretty remarkable. If you think about your earliest memory, a lot of times you can't go back that far, but this teenager can. Interesting story at coasttocoastam.com, along with some other great stories you can find right there. We'll talk more Aleister Crowley. Get your questions. I'll try to get some of your email questions into Ryan Recker at coasttocoastam.com. That is coming up next on Coast to Coast AM.
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1: And welcome back to Coast AM. I'm your host, Ryan Recker. If you want to email me, RyanRecker at coasttocoastam.com. I try to go through those during the break. Our guest here is an author, and he wrote a new book called Young Aleister Crowley in the Magician's Revolt, which is getting great reviews, by the way. I did a quick little search for it, and we're looking at close to 5 stars, 4.7 out of 5 stars online, which is quite the feat when you have lots of ratings and reviews. If you have just maybe two or three reviews and it's that high, you could be skeptical. But when you have as many reviews on this and it's still that high, it goes to show you it's a good book. Lon Milo Duquette, thank you for joining us here tonight. Are you ready to take some calls from listeners?
5: Oh, I hope so.
1: I hope so, too. I mean, I got some good email questions. We can do those, too. How about we start with east of the Rockies? Jeff is in Michigan, where I'm at as well. Jeff, you're on Coast to Coast AM. Go ahead.
6: Oh, thank you, Mr. Ricker, for taking my call. Crowley, ask your guest, or I'm asking your guest, if he thinks Aleister Crowley or any of his followers, if they had one available, if they would have probably used something like an electromagnetic wave Ouija board.
5: Well, you know, that's a very interesting question. You know, I wouldn't doubt that they would at least want to experiment with any of the technology that was available to them at that time. There's nothing I can point to that would indicate to me that that any of them were into any of the sort of Wellville kind of, you know, electric enemas and things like that. But Crowley did use the Ouija board. As a matter of fact, there's a relatively new book called Aleister Crowley and the Ouija Board by Jerry Cornelius. And so I wouldn't doubt it. Okay, and I don't think Crowley would discourage exploration like that.
1: Okay, great. Thank you very much. You know, one email question I thought was kind of interesting, and, you know, your book, Young Aleister Crowley and the Magician's Revolt, you said, has been picked up and optioned for a movie. Sometimes you know how that goes. If it gets picked up, option doesn't necessarily mean it makes it all the way through the process. But
5: absolutely,
1: still,
5: and I'll believe it when I see it, you know.
1: In your mind, do you have an actor that would play him perfectly?
5: Well... not any that are living.
1: Okay, let's say any actor in the history of acting. Who would be the perfect person to portray him?
5: Johnny Depp.
1: Really? Well, he's alive. I mean...
5: yeah, he's alive.
1: Depp still.
5: Alan, many years ago, when we were shopping the screenplay around, Alan Rickman, the great British actor, Alan Rickman.
1: Fantastic.
5: Yeah, actually signed a letter of intent to play Crowley.
1: Really?
5: Yes. And
1: I didn't know that.
5: But that was now we're looking 20 years ago because I've been working on this project a long time.
1: Is that right? It's been that long. Well, I hope for you that it gets through. Let's take another call. Let's go on the wild card line. Mark is in California. Mark, you're on Coast to Coast AM. Go ahead.
7: Yeah, how you guys? I was wondering if the author can mention anything about Crowley's connection to Alan Dulles when he was CIA, director in 1951, and the LSD and the Sandoz Corporation that was manufacturing the LSD. Also, the IG Farben connection, because their upper management was very much into Tibetan occultism with... Otto Kahn, and also I believe Crowley was the Grand Master of the Templars Lodge in England, and also his real name, I believe it's a Jewish name. His Aleister Crowley is not his real name, and now listen off air to that.
5: Okay, thanks. Okay. Yeah, his full name was Edward Alexander Crowley. That was his given name. I don't know if we could characterize him as the head of the Knights Templar in England. He was a Freemason. I believe Alan Dulles and psychedelic explorations and experiments and interest in remote viewing and things like that came just a few years after Crowley's death. He hadn't really been involved with what would later become MI5, MI6, for quite a number of years. Although when he died in 1947, they found a letter from the then head of British intelligence of some kind, I think perhaps naval intelligence, requesting the honor of his, or the pleasure of his company or his presence at a meeting. Now, why Crowley chose to carry that around, Crowley never, ever, ever even suggested that he was working for British intelligence. All of the, if he indeed was, he carried that secret to his death. And Mr. Spence, the guy who wrote Aleister Crowley 666, seems to have come up with enough evidence that makes that more than highly likely, though. Okay. Crowley always did insist that he was never disloyal to the British government. As a matter of fact, did everything he could on its behalf.
1: Another question that came in through the email, and they wanted to talk about his time in Egypt after he married Rose. He said that was a bizarre period. Have you studied that time?
5: Yes, as a matter of fact, there's a scene in the new book, Young Aleister Crowley, of him and Rose in Egypt. Yes, and it's a very fascinating story. Crowley and Rose were on their honeymoon. Now, Crowley had, after the, I guess we'd call it the Wizard War of the Golden Dawn, Crowley decided to just give magic a break for a while. He went up to Scotland to golf with his friend Gerald Kelly. And it, Rose was Gerald Kelly's sister, and they married in Scotland. And he wanted to take her on. He wanted to make love to her under every romantic moon in the world. Okay, he was such a
1: romantic,
5: such a romantic. And he took her to Cairo, where they conceived a child. And according to some report, they did spend a night in the king's chamber of the Great Pyramid. And according to the great occultist here, David Hulse, they conceived the child in the Great Pyramid. Because the timing of the pregnancy would indicate that it was at least the same week they spent the night in the king's chamber.
1: That's a story. Could you imagine having that story as an adult where you were conceived in your... Is that child still alive today?
5: No. That child died... Rose, in those days, she failed to sterilize the milk nipple, milk bottle nipple.
1: Okay.
5: Yeah, and it was one of the big traumas of Crowley's life, was losing her.
1: It's terrible.
5: But anyway, yes, and Rose started to fall into trances. Now, she wasn't an occultist at all, not interested in magic, and she started to fall into trances and told Crowley back at their hotel room that that the gods had a message for Crowley, that they were mad at him for snubbing them. Crowley questioned her, and that led to the supreme invocation of Horus in that hotel room, and the writing of Crowley's famous Book of the Law, the channeling of the Book of the Law. Rose helped channel that. So, yeah, that was a very important event in Crowley's life, that Cairo event.
1: Yeah. Well, let me go west of the Rockies, and we'll talk to Kai, who's in Alaska. You're on Coast to Coast AM with Lon Milo Duquette. Go ahead with your comment or question.
8: Hello. I have two questions. The one question, I'd like you to set the story straight. Was Barbara Bush Aleister Crowley's daughter?
5: No.
1: So is that a new one for you, Lon, or is that, have you heard that before?
5: Oh, I've heard it before, and she looks so much like Crowley.
1: Okay, yeah. So there's no truth to that.
5: Actually, there was enough degree separation between Barbara Bush's mother and Crowley to make that not only unlikely but impossible. But it's a great story. I only wish it was true, you know.
1: Okay, Kai, you said you had a second question. Go ahead.
8: Second question was, Marina Abramović does a lot of spirit cooking, and I was just wondering if her ritual is all theater or is it based on the real spirit cooking? I just like to know about that.
5: Well, I wish I knew more about that to give you a good answer to that, but I really don't. I really don't know. I'm not familiar enough with her work.
1: Okay. Thank you very much for that call. Let's go east of the Rockies. And Eddie is in

0: relationship with Satan, Jesus Christ. And that's just kind of, I just want to know what his comment would be.
1: Okay, well, let me set that one straight. There was no one in Crowley's room at the time he died. So reports that he said anything are totally unsubstantiated. So knowing Crowley as much as I do, never having met him, I think it'd be highly unlikely that he would say that. But there was no one with him, so no one can truthfully say, quote his last words, no matter what they were.
2: Okay.
1: And what was the first part of the question, Eddie?
0: About Harry Houdini.
1: Harry Houdini.
0: You said he lived in the United States, and Harry Houdini was in the United States in Michigan area. And right, I just wondered if their paths ever...
1: If they ever met in passing, I truly don't know. Dr. Kaczynski would probably know the exact whereabouts and stuff. But I do know that Aleister Crowley and Harry Houdini were both very skeptical of mediums and fraudulent mediums. And they both held them in not only superstition but a level of contempt, and so I do know that the two men did have that in common, and the two men were also Freemasons. So,
2: you know, the interesting thing. Thank you very much for the call, Eddie. There was from Flint, Michigan. Kenny emailed in and wanted to ask about the English Freemasons. So, was he one of the leaders of that organization?
1: No.
2: No.
1: No.
2: Okay.
1: As a matter of fact, he was a Sir No, Scottish Rite Mason. Masonry's a very varied, many organizations, and almost all of them don't recognize each other.
2: Sure. Real quick, because we only have about a minute here. Someone else was asking about other rock stars that may have drew inspiration from Aleister Crowley. Do any come to mind?
1: Oh, well, John Lennon was certainly a fan enough to put him on along with the other people that he liked, the Beatles liked, on the cover of that. Let's see, who else? We've got, that's all I can think of. Yeah.
2: Well, we played the Van Halen song, and someone emailed in and said, David Lee Roth in interviews mentions the same beliefs as Crowley. Were there any connections there, they were wondering?
1: Well, Crowley's beliefs, or thelema, is very popular nowadays, and all sorts of people who don't claim to be, you know, practicing magicians are very attracted to the philosophical end of thelema. So that's totally understandable.
2: Okay.
1: Yeah.
2: It could be. Yeah. Lon Milo Duquette is our guest. His new book, Young Aleister Crowley in The Magician's Revolt. You can find that online, getting great reviews. We have another half hour. You can ask your questions directly to him after the break on Coast to Coast AM. Don't go anywhere.

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1: Part of the problem that is never discussed, you ready for this, is the attack on the psychology and the spirit of the American people. Hard work, individualism, success, that's all gone according to these people. Somebody should be there to subsidize.
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0: The Nor'easter slamming the East Coast has turned deadly. A 56-year-old man killed in Brooklyn, New York, when a tree fell on him while he was walking through a parking lot. States of emergency in New York and New Jersey, but this storm impacting the coast from the Carolinas all the way to New England. Meanwhile, Hawaii is bracing for its second hurricane in less than 2 months. Tropical storm warnings and hurricane watches in effect for the Big Island as it gets lashed by Hurricane Nolo. In Hilo, Andrea Gill says they're now used to getting lots of rain.
1: A lot of events have been shut down out of abundance of caution, and the rest of us are just kind of hunkered down and waiting.
0: Four Americans among the six people killed after an explosion collapsed a building in Athens, Greece. It happened near the Acropolis. The U.S. State Department blames a gas leak. President Trump announced that he's approved new fuel economy standards for cars and will, quote, terminate Biden-era policies for electric vehicles. This is ABC News.
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3: Weather.
4: The forecast for tonight, it's going to be cloudy, windy, and cool with off and on rain showers. Temperatures dropping back into the mid-50s. During the day tomorrow, mostly cloudy on Sunday, windy, cool with off and on rain showers. High temperatures in the low to mid-60s. 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
1: Well, how about that? Bowie did a song about Aleister Crowley. If you have David Bowie's song about you, that's pretty neat. If you want to email the show, Ryan Recker at coasttocoastam.com is how you do it. Our guest here for one more segment, you can call in and ask questions to Lon Milo Duquette. And one of the nice things about it is there's a lot of questions about Aleister Crowley. We spent the full first hour talking about him, and maybe you have some questions. I've been getting a lot of email questions, and I've been trying to read those when we have time. We've got a lot of people lined up, but I think we have maybe one wild card line open. So feel free to call in now would be your best chance to do that. All right, if you are not subscribed to the Coast to Coast AM YouTube channel, it's free. And what I like about it is that once we post something on there, it's there for you to share. It's easy to press play. If sometimes you have people that say, oh, I missed the show. Oh, what were they talking about? Maybe you find, as part of your research, you just want to look for certain things. You can go to the Coast to Coast AM YouTube, type in what you're looking for. Maybe there's a part of the show that's already curated for you. 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All right. Give it a try, Coast to Coast AM on YouTube. Lon Milo Duquette, our guest, in his book, Young Aleister Crowley and the Magician's Revolt. That's the new book that's out, getting great reviews. We will continue with him after the break on Coast to Coast AM.
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1: And welcome back to Coast AM. I'm Ryan Recker. Thank you for all the messages here. Our guest is Lon Milo Duquette, and his latest book, Young Aleister Crowley, you can find online and getting great reviews. Lon, are you ready to take some more questions from callers?
4: I think so, yes.
1: Great. How about we start on the wild card line? And Derek is in Lowell, Massachusetts. Derek, you're on Coast to Coast AM. Go ahead.
5: Hi, really great show tonight. I got a quick question. I feel like this is kind of the most modern lore I can think of that might interest Coast listeners. But what do you think about the idea? You were talking about the Jimmy Page house earlier, the Beluskin house. And there's the rumor, allegedly, that Crowley lived, was doing the Abra Melon rituals there to, like, summon demons or conjure entities or whatever. And when he had all these catastrophes happen, he left the house and apparently forgot to close the portal that's on the Loch Ness. And people say that allegedly maybe he let the Loch Ness in. And then along the same lines, he was summoning the entity Lamb that he drew, and it looks eerily similar to the gray aliens. So he died the year of Roswell. What do you think about his connection to the UFO phenomena? Is he like, oh, did he see an alien? Are we seeing what he saw? Or what do you think about all that?
4: Well, Lamb's, the drawing of Lamb certainly does look like a gray, doesn't it? It really does. Crowley talked about it. We don't know very much about the operation that he was doing. I believe he was doing it in New York. I might be wrong. But it wasn't, at least in Crowley's mind, what we would think of as an extraterrestrial, other than another intelligence, like an angelic intelligence that can take literally any kind of form because it's a formless thing. The Beluskin House thing, there's a certain amount of truth in what you're mentioning there. Crowley started the very heroic magical operation at the time. It was like a 9-month operation to invoke his own holy guardian angel, and he used the ceremony from a 14th century grimoire called The Sacred Magic of Abra Melon the Mage. And it's really a 9-month program to purify yourself, to literally be holy enough to gain knowledge and conversation of your own holy guardian angel, or as Hindu mystics would say, to open up the heart chakra. And but he was called away. Okay, because part of that ceremony is once you've successfully gained knowledge and conversation of the Holy Guardian Angel, you're supposed to gather up and one by one all of your negative baggage in your life. You have to systematically put them under control. So once you've become holy enough to have the Holy Guardian Angel, then all of the entities that have been making life miserable for you, you have to then make them, you have to become their boss and say, looky here, you know, you're now working for me and not against me. Well, anyway, okay. He was called away by MacGregor Mathers, who was in Paris. MacGregor Mathers was the then head of the Golden Dawn. And Crowley was this young Aleister Crowley. And he was sort of a wide-eyed, I'm going to Paris to defend my master kind of thing. And, Crowley even writes in his diary that, all the misfortunes that happened in that little town of Inverness, after that, the neighbors were blaming on what Crowley was up to in that room. So what you're saying, there's a certain amount of truth in what you're saying, but it might not be as dark as you think. And I think that the Loch Ness monster was all sightings had already been there for years before Crowley ever showed up.
1: All right, let's take some more calls here. First-time caller Dave in Milwaukee, Wisconsin. Dave, you're on Coast to Coast AM. Go ahead.
6: Good evening, gentlemen. I have been a close listener since the days of Art Bell. I love your show. Anyway, I was curious if Aleister Crowley could, being in the dark arts, could he have been involved with Satanism? And then I also had one other question after that.
4: Well, Crowley tossed around the term Satan in all sorts of contexts, but as unless we're talking about Satan as another word for the sun or solar energy, but certainly not Satan as the personification of evil. Crowley couldn't be termed a Satanist in that context at all. But if Satan, in the context of a liberated human, free-thinking human being, the same way that Mark Twain talked about Satan as, in a sense, as a spirit of self-esteem and things like that, we could certainly say that Crowley did not superstitiously toss around the term Satan as if it was an omnificent evil, as opposed to an omnificent good. As a matter of fact, Crowley's whole philosophy was non-dual. Crowley believed in a good that was so good that it didn't have an opposite. It was a good that was so good that it swallowed up all the little goods and evils, including people's limited ideas of a good God and an evil a Satan, if that makes any sense to you.
1: All right. Yeah. Thank you, Dave. For the sake of time, I want to make sure we get some more callers in, but thank you very much. I'm glad you called in. First time, if you've been listening since Art Bell, what took you so long? Let's go to the wild card line, and Matt is in Harrisburg, Pennsylvania. Matt, you're on Coast to Coast AM. Go ahead.
7: Hey, guys. Thanks. Great show. Do you have any information on the Crowley, the Thoth tarot deck? And you touched on Book of the Law, which is, I think that could probably be a whole show. But and what's up with snowdrops from a curate's garden? And I'll take the answer off the air. Thanks, guys.
4: Okay. Well, I've written quite a book. It's sort of my magnum opus called Understanding Aleister Crowley's Thoth Tarot. So I would refer you to that. Not that I just want to sell you a book, but it will
1: That's
4: tell you.
1: That's where the work is, yeah.
4: Yes, right. But Snowdrops of a Curate's Garden, Crowley was a poet. Okay, and some say he was a good poet, some say he was a great poet sometimes, and sometimes he was just a silly poet. But Snowdrops from a Curate's Garden was Crowley, early Crowley, experimenting with pornography in a limited edition, just kind of to entertain his girlfriend, actually, at the time. And he had enough money to self-publish it in a beautiful edition and say it was published for clergymen. So, it's very naughty. It's a naughty Crowley book. There's that and Leia Sublime and a couple others that are just so outrageously vulgar and pornographic that they're almost an art form in themselves. So okay. There's not much spiritual value to them, really.
1: All right, let's go west of the Rockies, and Chris is in Redding, California. Chris, you're on Coast to Coast AM. Go ahead.
8: Good evening. Wow, that was an interesting segue. Aleister Crowley was a poet, and he had a girlfriend named Cecilia, and I'm sure you are familiar with Cecilia, and he wrote a little poem called When Cecilia Farts, and he took quite a bit of joy. I'll just let your listeners look that up. My second thought or question is, he said he had no problems with Jesus Christ, but yet Jesus Christ is the living word, is the Bible. So if he had no problems with Jesus Christ, why didn't he believe him? Especially the warnings. Sex magic, which Aleister Crowley promoted and did, is absolutely forbidden in the Holy Scriptures. As a matter of fact, God says he took Balaam and Balak, the story, he took Balaam out for teaching people sexual immorality. Also, in the book of Revelation, Jesus was mad about some of these goddess or God figures that were teaching sexual immorality as well. So I'm curious how obviously he had nothing to do with the Bible, nothing to do with Jesus, nothing holy. But my real question is, how do you justify when Cecilia farts?
1: Okay, it goes back to that. Okay. All right, Lon, how do you reconcile that?
4: Well, Chris, let's just say it's another one of Crowley's paradoxes. Okay. If you've read enough of, say, The Vision and the Voice, or a few other things, you might have a broader perspective of Crowley's view of Christ and the historicity or non-historicity of several kinds of scriptures. So.
1: Okay.
4: But I'm impressed that you know that little bit of odoriferous poetry from Crowley, and I hope you get a kick out of it.
1: All right, let's take another call here. Phil on the wildcard line is in Indianapolis. You're on Coast to Coast AM. Go ahead.
9: Good morning, gentlemen. Mr. Duquette, I had a quick question. Could you flesh out the relationship between Jack Parsons, the founder of JPL, and Aleister Crowley through their Agape Lodge in the Thelema Order?
4: Yes, Jack Parsons joined Agape Lodge first in Hollywood under the mastership of Wilfred Smith, who also was the husband of Helen Parsons Smith, our friend. And then when Wilfred, Crowley was still alive at this time, and Agape Lodge was one of the few, it was the only operating OTO lodge in the world, and they supported Crowley as best they could throughout the war times. Jack was a very bright and enthusiastic Thelemite, and Jack wanted to explore as deeply as he could the Thelemic mythos, He wrote rituals of his own, sent them to Crowley. Some of them Crowley really liked, and some of them Crowley wasn't sure what he was doing. And when Jack fell in with L. Ron Hubbard, Crowley was upset with Jack, and he said he sensed that Hubbard was... Well, he didn't have much respect, and he was glad that he was unhappy that Jack was becoming that close with Hubbard. And Jack ended up writing a beautiful, beautiful thing called The Black Pilgrimage. It's a wonderful, magical document in and of itself. But as you probably know, Jack died in an explosion. His home lab in Pasadena. He knocked over a can of fulminate of mercury and left this plane spectacularly.
1: Wow. Real quick, I wanted to get this email question in. A person said he heard that Crowley had influenced some of Ian Fleming's James Bond stories. Is that true?
4: Yes, it is. I don't know if he was very close friends with Ian Fleming.
1: Was it with Ian Fleming? Really?
4: Yeah.
1: Wow.
4: And as a matter of fact, Ian Fleming, of course, was with British intelligence of some kind. And they brought Crowley during World War II, when Crowley was pretty old. He brought Crowley, Ian Fleming brought Crowley into the interrogation of Rudolf Hess, who had flown an airplane to England. And before that, Fleming, it was said that that Crowley suggested that Churchill use the V for victory symbol because it was an imitation of the sign of Apophis and Typhon that could help destroy the Nazis.
1: Wow. Real quick, I want people to know where they can find your book, Young, Aleister Crowley and the Magician's Revolt. Where should they go?
4: Anywhere, but you can get it on Amazon. The audio book is absolutely wonderful. It sounds like an old-time radio.
1: I saw, I hopped over to Amazon. They had it on sale even, so maybe that could draw some people there. Young Aleister Crowley and author Lon Milo Duquette, thank you so much for joining us this past couple of hours. I really enjoyed the conversation.
4: Oh, thank you. It's fun.
1: I hope they pick up your book. They make a movie. That would be great. We'll have to get you back on. This is Coast to Coast AM. I'm your host, Ryan Recker. Email me, ryanrecker at coasttocoastam.com.
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19: From ABC News, I'm Dave Packer. And relentless nor'easter lashing communities from Virginia all the way to southern Maine. Coastal flooding, intense winds, heavy rain, while waves up to 16 feet high are being reported. New York and New Jersey have declared a state of emergency for counties expected to be hit hard by the powerful storm. In Scituate, Massachusetts, locals walked along the beach to watch the massive waves.
20: I didn't go too close because I didn't want to get knocked over by the waves or anything, but I was up there.
19: And the storm has turned deadly in New York City, where a 56-year-old man who was walking through a parking lot in Brooklyn died after being struck by a falling tree. Cape Cod, Sue Mastra says that she's grateful to be alive after a tree fell on her home.
21: The building inspector came. He said it's safe, but I'm not sleeping upstairs. The car took the worst damage. It's totaled.
2: And Hawaii is bracing for its second hurricane in less than 2 months. Tropical storm warnings and hurricane watches in effect for the Big Island as it gets lashed by Hurricane Nolo. Hawaii County Mayor Kimo Alameda said officials will treat this storm just like the last one.
3: Yeah, I mean, after a while, you just get used to it. It's kind of like the new normal. We all look at each other and we think, oh, my gosh, one more time.
2: President Trump said Saturday morning that he rejected Iran's seven-day plan to reopen the Strait of Hormuz, though he did not go into specifics as to why he found the proposal unsatisfactory. He did say that the U.S. has, quote, total control of the Hormuz Strait and that massive amounts of oil are coming out. Economists say the war in Iran in the seventh month continues to have an impact.
22: The price for a gallon of diesel is sitting at $6.48 a gallon. And those higher fuel prices impact everything from food to construction. And now a new study found that U.S. consumer sentiment fell this month to a four-month low across political parties as more and more Americans worry about higher prices impacting their wallets.
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2: In Rome, tourists flocking to the Colosseum. It reopened Saturday following a 3-day closure after the death of a maintenance worker. Katharina Gilbert from the UK says she's not concerned about getting hurt herself.
25: It's really sad if anyone dies in their line of work. Purely as a visitor, as long as I'm being safe and conscious of my surroundings, I feel personally safe.
2: That worker fell to his death while installing an illumination project on the 2,000-year-old amphitheater. A new health alert that's another option in trying to avoid the flu. Moderna's mRNA seasonal flu vaccine is now available for people 50 and older following FDA approval last month.
26: The new flu shot may expand to other age groups after more research on younger people, says Dr. Omer Awan, a physician and senior public health contributor for Forbes.
27: A large trial showed that the mRNA shot was about 27% more effective than the standard flu shot.
26: And
27: it can be tailored and matched more appropriately to the circulating flu strains that are occurring, and that can provide potentially better protection against the flu.
26: Talk with your doctor about it, says the doctor.
2: That's ABC's Chuck Sievertson. Pope Leo continuing his historic visit to France. More than 600,000 people were there for an open-air mass, the American Pope waving and welcoming the cheers from his Popemobile as he rode along France's famous Champs-Élysées. Dave Packer, ABC News.
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1: Wow, first couple hours went by so fast. I know these next two will as well. There's just a lot to get to. And thank you for all the calls, emails to Ryan Recker at coasttocoastam.com. I'll keep my eye on the emails during the breaks. For the next couple of hours, we're going to talk to an author, including the books Before We Were Born and Meet Me in Heaven. Kathleen Already Diane is going to join us, and we'll discuss her mediumship, where it came from, maybe discussing talking beyond and soulmates, things like that. I think there's going to be a very interesting amount of things we'll discover here tonight, and we'll open up the phone lines in the next hour. Maybe you can call in and ask some questions to Kathleen directly. If you go to coasttocoastam.com, you can find some of the latest stories. Shroud of Turin's back in the news, and they continuously test samples from that. And it's such an interesting artifact in the sense that there's a lot of people that will put their hand on the Bible and testify that this is the real deal. This is the cloth that was over Jesus when he was in the tomb. And some people will say, no, I mean, the tests show that it was created after the fact. It doesn't date back that far. But the interesting thing is, there's so many different tests on this thing, and it seems inconclusive. And the people that are very convicted of it are, I mean, very convicted of it. I am someone that would look at that and say, I don't need an artifact to back up my beliefs. So it's irrelevant if it's true or not. It would be neat to have a actual certified relic dating back to something Jesus, wouldn't it, though? I know there's a lot of churches that claim to have pieces of the wood from the cross, things like that, and none of those things ever really pan out. But there's an article on it right now. If you want to read, coasttocoastam.com, if you're fascinated with things like that, that would be a great start for you. All right, when we come back, we'll talk to medium Kathleen Ready Diane, and we'll take some of your calls and questions in the next hour on Coast to Coast AM. Don't go anywhere.
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7: Hi, Ryan. Thank you so much for having me. I'm excited to be here.
1: You know, it's an interesting topic because you're someone that had a career. You practiced law and you left that and you started becoming a medium after that. That's a big shift in your life to go from one thing to another. What drew you to that?
7: You know, I started having some experiences that helped me to understand that I'm more of a spiritual being, you know, as we all are spiritual beings, and that I had the ability to communicate with people who had crossed over. And the way that happened for me is the first thing that happened was back, you know, I'm going to go back, like, this is 20 years, just so you know, that it took me a long time to develop these abilities and to be able to access all of this information. But the first thing that really happened to me was, you know, I was asleep. The first few times that I had communication from spirit, I was asleep. It was either felt like a dream or something like that. Anyway, while I was asleep, I suddenly heard this like booming male voice say, 10 more days. And I woke up quite frightened by that, as you can imagine. And, you know, I talked to one of my sisters. So I'm one of five girls. And I talked to one of my sisters about it. And she had had a strange dream as well, which is what I thought mine was, although it was just, I was just, you know, it was just a clear voice. It's all it was. But she had had a dream that she was getting ready to pass over and that she wasn't able to stop it. She was in a situation where she knew she was going to die. And as it turned out, about 2 weeks later, it wasn't exactly, you know, 10 days, Ryan, but it was about 2 weeks after that sister actually did pass away unexpectedly, which was, you know, key to me in a lot of ways because I you know, was experiencing such deep grief over her loss. And we were all trying to, you know, pull together as a family. She had two children that were here, 11 and 15. And so it was like it was really a devastating time. And I had this little odd occurrence where I had heard somebody say 10 more days. And I'm thinking, was this some kind of a warning? Something's happening. It was, you know, unfamiliar to me having any kind of communication. I'm wondering who was it? Right. And so shortly thereafter, I'm going to say it was about 3 months after her passing. I know it was the fall and my sister Mary was her name and Mary passed in June. So in the fall, I had another, you know, dream like experience and I was fast asleep. And as I was in bed, sound asleep, I could see myself. It was almost as if I could suddenly be outside of my body. I could see myself sleeping in the bed, but I could see the whole room at the same time. And I could also see the doorway. And as I was looking there, I saw my sister Mary, who had passed away. I saw her come walking in. So in this situation, at the time I thought of it as a dream. I now think of it, I see it as a visitation. I've had other similar ones, but none quite as clear as this. I saw her coming in and she had two people standing behind her. I couldn't see their faces. What I could see was an outline of light, sort of like gold light around both of them. And she came over and sat on the bed next to me and held my hand. And I could feel it as if I were both of us were physical. We were holding hands and talking and having a regular conversation about the children, about the fact that she wasn't here. We had this really nice conversation. And when we were done, she stood up from the bed, let go of my hand, and I watched her walk through the wall that was right, you know, behind where I was sitting. And these two beings went right out after her.
1: Do you... It's kind of fascinating the origins for something like that, which makes me wonder when you found that you had this ability, mediumship, is that what it feels like when you're trying to communicate? Does it feel like a dreamlike state to you?
7: No, it actually doesn't. So the way that I communicate, Ryan, is it started off as clairaudience, which is, you know, hearing is a way of sort of hearing the words in your, I don't want to say inner ear, you know, it's, you know, I can pick up a phrase or, you know, a few words, that kind of thing. That's how it was working initially. And then it became more of a channeling situation. I have the ability to be a, like a trance medium, and that was really not something I was ever interested in, but it just turns out that that's what I am. But it's a strange feeling to have someone speaking through you. For me,
1: well,
7: do you know, you know what I'm saying? How it's a loss of control in a sense.
1: Going back to the experience you had with your sister Mary in that sense, did you try to replicate that? Is that the first thing you tried to do, and that's kind of how you became a medium? Is that how it started?
7: I was not able to replicate it. If I could, I would do it all the time, because the best experiences that I've had are when I'm another very similar experiences. There's a little like space between being, you know, wide awake and being asleep, where you're sort of dropping off. And I tend to have spirit friends come in during that little, you know, blip, and I suddenly see their face and they're up close to me. It's, you know, friends or family members, and I'll get to see them and I feel them as if they're right there. I have asked for that countless times. It's not something that I've been able to, you know, create. It's something that they choose when they come in. And but it's the most wonderful feeling in the world to be able to see them and feel their presence.
1: Well, if people come to you and they want you to reach out to a loved one, how do you handle that if that loved one doesn't want to talk to you or they're not there? Because it sounds like you can't really summon them. You can't control them. How do you help someone in that sense when the person that they want to communicate with doesn't want to be helped?
7: Well, that's a great question. It isn't a summoning. It's more of an invitation. I don't do public readings. I don't read for people. I've never felt, you know, that I wanted to make money from this. It was a spiritual experience from the beginning for me. And I'm grateful to have this, to have a connection to people in spirit who, you know, I have regular, you know, souls who speak to me and give me information. And it's just really a wonderful thing to have. I share this with my family and my friends. And if they have sort of like friend of a family, friend, that kind of thing, people that are somehow connected and they're grieving and they need help, then I'll invite them in. And the way that I do it is I will open up. I always start with a short meditation just to sort of line myself up with whoever it is that's coming in, to make sure I get the clutter out of my own, you know, head and make way for them. And what happens is my spirit friends, I call them, my friends on the other side of life, they line up whoever is going to come through, and they're extremely sensitive and caring, you know, people, and they're careful about who they bring through, and they know how to, you know, bring the right person who needs to be heard at that moment.
1: So it's all audible for you, meaning you hear things. Do you sense other things? Can you smell? Can you sometimes see? Or is it almost always hearing?
7: You know, in the very beginning, when I opened up as a medium, and, you know, I did that, you know, after I had that dream with Mary, I was more curious. I was pursuing this. This was something I didn't understand, but I wanted to understand. So I started doing a lot of meditation with intention of like, I want to make contact. I want to understand what this is. And I started going to, there's a spiritualist church not too far, and I would go there, and they had some classes in mediumship. They had classes in healing, and, you know, a lot of mediums who could sort of guide me a little on my path. And I want to say that my husband, Idan, is my partner in all this. So almost every time I communicate with someone in spirit, he's sitting with me, and I've been told by the spirits around us that he is my grounding source. So he really helps me to be able to make a connection and stay connected. So we did this together. In the very beginning, I really pushed this so hard that I opened up quickly, and I literally had a little like egg shape bump right where my third eye is. Just very strange the way that went. And at that time, I started to be able to see auras. And I was seeing, you know, spirit lights in our house. I can feel spirit touching me. It feels like electricity, like someone almost like, you know, you've been running on a rug in your socks, that kind of feeling.
1: Yeah.
7: So I can do that. My clairvoyance, I'm sorry.
1: Well, the aura thing, I wanted to go back to that. Is that just like a color? How do you sense that on someone?
7: Honestly, this is something for me that it just happens sometimes. Back then when I was, you know, pursuing this very hard in the beginning, it would happen a lot. So if someone's standing at a distance from me, suddenly I can just see them. If they're in the right place in my line of vision, I'll suddenly just see this color surrounding them.
1: Do you normally find certain colors are good, other colors are bad? Do the colors align with a message?
7: You know, I don't hear really any kind of bad. The only thing I've heard is like when you see like kind of a grayish color around someone, if it's dark, it sometimes is indicative of a illness.
1: Interesting. So that can tip you off to certain aspects of another person's life. Do you ever tell them about that and they're unaware of it and then later find out there was some undiagnosed illness?
7: I have never done that. I'm pretty cautious about approaching someone. I mean, someone I don't know. You know, I'm not someone that's going to walk over to someone in the supermarket and say, hey, I see, you know, there's a person standing with you, that kind of thing. I understand, you know, grief is such a private and powerful thing. I don't want to kind of crash in on that for someone else. But if someone is asking me, that's a different situation. And then I will offer whatever I can.
1: Yeah. You mentioned something there, a spiritualist church. I don't know if I've heard of that before. Can you explain what that is?
7: Yes, I'd be happy to. So spiritualist, you know, spiritualism is a belief system that says that, you know, when we die, we just pass to spirit. We, you know, life doesn't continue and that it's possible to communicate with them. I am, you know, not a member of a spiritualist church. I'm not a member of any

0: domestic kind of like, divorce and that kind of thing. And I also did some trial work. I did trial preparation.
1: Okay. Do you find that sometimes you want to go back knowing what you know now and you have certain abilities, certain senses that you can pick up on things? You think, you know what? This would have came in handy if I could have known this when I was preparing for this trial. Or, if I was working up this case, if I could have just figured this out at the time. I think the two could work well with each other in a way that it could tip you off to kind of help you.
0: Yeah, that's an interesting thought. It feels like kind of a line in the sand to me, to be honest. It just feels like such a different life where the priorities were very different. And right now, I live my life. I feel like I'm more, just in touch with the universe. I feel more, I'm calmer about my life, and there's just not that sense of, fast pace that you're in when you're practicing law. There's a feeling of, there's always a push on your back. You got to keep going. You got to get this done. There's a timeline, and my life isn't like that now.
1: Yeah. I think a lot of times when you talk about mediums, the first thing that comes to people's minds, why don't you work with law enforcement and help solve crimes? Have you ever considered doing something like that?
0: No, I haven't. I don't know that I'd be great at that, but it's possible. I will keep my mind open to it in the future. As I mentioned a little while ago, I started off with the clairvoyance came on fast. For some reason, that came quick, and I had the auras, and I had the other thing that I still see is I can sometimes see the outline of somebody standing behind a person, and I think it's a guide. I mean, that's in my mind, it's a guide. It's someone standing so close that you can almost see that energy of this spirit moving in and out of the person that I'm talking to.
1: And is the outline of like a human body or is it something different?
0: It is.
1: It's a human, it looks like a human body. Okay. People describe things, I've heard it described different ways, balls of light and things like that. I think people may see different things. When we come back from the break, there's something else I wanted to ask you about, which was soulmates. Is there such a thing? And maybe we can discuss that after. By the way, people wanted to look you up online. Is it spirit-fiction.com? Is that right?
0: Yes, it is.
1: Perfect. Kathleen Reddy Diane is our guest, and you can find some of her books, including her latest, Meet Me in Heaven. We'll continue our conversations with Kathleen coming up after the break. If you have any questions for her, we will take some of your calls in the next hour, or you can email me now, ryanrecker@coasttocoastam.com. Don't go anywhere.

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1: 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But unless Washington acts, big tech companies could shut us up and shut us down. 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
2: News, I'm Dave Packer. A powerful, relentless nor'easter lashing communities from Virginia all the way to southern Maine. One person in Brooklyn, New York died after being hit by a tree that fell during the storm. And Hawaii is bracing for its second hurricane in less than 2 months. Tropical storm warnings, hurricane watches in effect for the Big Island as it gets lashed by Hurricane Nolo. Hawaii County Mayor Kimo Alameda.
3: Yeah, I mean, after a while, you just get used to it. It's kind of like the new normal. We all look at each other and we think, oh, my gosh, one more time.
2: Four Americans among the six people killed in an explosion that collapsed a two-story building in Athens, Greece. The blast happened Friday in the tourist district of Plaka near the ancient Acropolis. The cause remains under investigation. President Trump said on Saturday morning that he rejects Iran's 7-day plan to reopen the Strait of Hormuz, though he did not go into

0: specifics as to why he found the proposal unsatisfactory. This is ABC News.
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1: We got a lot to talk about with Kathleen Reddy Diane. 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And we'll take some of your calls for Kathleen in the next hour. 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It's on Spark TV. 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There's all kinds of guests already lined up and content ready to go there, streaming now with some of these different guests. And if you haven't seen it yet, hey, it's a new show. 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All right, we'll continue with our guest, Kathleen Reddy Diane, next after the break. I'm Ryan Recker. This is Coast to Coast AM.
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1: Welcome back to Coast AM. I'm your host, Ryan Recker. Joining us here is author and medium Kathleen Reddy Diane. And before we went to break, I was curious about the idea of soulmates. Do you believe that everyone has a soulmate out there?
6: So, yes, but it's a little more complicated than that. So we started receiving a lot of information. When I say we, it's my husband and I, because we always, you know, communicate together. And we started receiving a ton of information about, you know, the afterlife, about, you know, reincarnation and soulmates. And part of the soulmate, you know, situation is that it's not always a romantic soulmate, but soul families travel together to, you know, to plan a life and be here. I always think of it that it's like, you know, if you're going to go on a trip someplace when you're here in your physical body, you're going to go with the people that you love, your closest friends or your family. Mm-hmm. Excuse me. And it's similar when people are planning to incarnate on Earth. There are going to be other people around them that incarnated on purpose at the same time as you. And some of those people might be romantic partners. Some of them are your brothers and sisters, your mother and your father. There might be people that you don't know from the beginning, but you meet on your path. And it was sort of laid out ahead of time. We play a role in some of that, you know, and what our spirit path is going to be. And then, you know, we have self-will, obviously, that kind of sometimes, you know, keeps us on that path, sometimes throws us off of that path. But yes, we all have soulmates.
1: Okay. Yeah, I've always wondered about that in the sense that it could be dangerous in a way. So I think about my life. I think about my family, my wife, my kids, and, you know, everything that we have together. And, you know, we've been married 15 years. Love my wife. And the idea that she may not be my actual soulmate is one that's kind of stressful in a way. You look at it and say, okay, if this does exist, then how do you know you've made the right decision? And doesn't it just add doubt and division into marriages if that's the case?
6: You know, there's always, you know, another life. There's always, you know, I know this probably sounds like a wild statement, but it isn't. What I've learned over these years is that, you know, life is this continuation. So we were here before we came into this life. We're going to be, you know, in the spirit world. We're going to be in other lifetimes. It really just continues, the soul. And there's so many ways that you can choose to live. So even if there's somebody, if there's someone you're supposed to meet, you're absolutely dead set on meeting that person, you're going to try as hard as you can before you're born to line that up. And that's kind of why what I wrote my first book about is about two romantic soulmates and how they plan this incarnation. And honestly, you know, the woman, her name is Callie, she really wants to be born, and she comes into this world. She wants to be born to someone who is her mother in a past lifetime, and her partner, who is Ilya, he does not really want to do this at this point in time, but he follows her anyway. And he chooses a mother just because she lives close to where his soulmate is going to be born, just to make sure that's the way it's going to be. But the mom he chooses has a drinking problem, and he's born with fetal alcohol syndrome, and he's born prematurely, and he has a lot of problems, a lot of obstacles. And I'm telling you this because, you know, life can be messy. You know, so sometimes we plan things and it doesn't go that way. But also, you know, there's usually something that comes back around. Say you don't, you know, meet this person, you know, when you're, you know, 25 or whatever it is, when you're looking for a partner in life, somehow, you know, they're probably going to come back around because it's already in your consciousness, because your soul in your consciousness, you know, it knows what your plan was before you got here.
1: Why? So just as a general strategy in life, why would you risk your happiness if you think that something better is going to come down the line? It seems like if you have this, okay, any doubt in your life, this idea that, you know, if it's meant to be, it's going to happen. But what if it never does and you gave up on something that could have been much more meaningful because, you know, maybe you had, as humans, you err and you have certain feelings that you may make decisions off of that aren't necessarily the right decisions. So how do you know?
6: You know, I would never give up something that I was content and happy with for something that may be out there. There doesn't have to be just one soul mate in your life. So that's one way to, you know, readjust that thinking, you know, is the idea that it doesn't have to be exclusive. And one of the things like that I hear a lot, for instance, like my mother-in-law and her partner came to visit us a couple of years ago, and I did a reading for them. And, you know, her partner had lost his wife, and the wife came through so strongly, and everything she said to him was, live your life, be happy. I'm happy that you're with this new person. It was, you know, I'm empowered here on the spirit side of life, and there's no reason for you not to be there. So it's not as restrictive as it seems.
1: Can you have, well, let me back up. I've heard people describe this, and this is a little bit different, that you have one pet that you bond with greater than any other pet in your life. You have that soul pet almost. Does that exist?
6: You know, for maybe for them, I don't know. I've heard this too, like a soul dog, or I am on my third dog that I adore. I've lost two other dogs over the last, 10 years that I loved so much that I didn't think I could ever possibly get over it. So it's hard for me to say. I feel a soul connection to all of them, and I'm sure I'll see them when I get to the other side.
1: Right. That's interesting. The idea that you have a soul pet, and part of this too, and you mentioned this about grieving, and we grieve over our pets because we have a strong bond with them, and of course, humans and family members and friends and things that pass before us. So the idea that people are grieving, how do you know that in some ways they? I think the mind uses some sort of mechanisms to help you move on in life and, accept things. There's a grieving process to all of it. How do you know it's not just perhaps your mind tricking you to help you grieve? How do you know what you're experiencing is genuine in a way? Do you know what I mean?
6: During mediumship?
1: Mediumship, right. Because I think that in a lot of ways, your mind, it's such a weird thing. I think it tries to help you cope with certain things and may implant things into your mind that may not be true, understanding that it might just help you move on because that's just part of the process. So how do you know what you're experiencing is genuine and real versus maybe the mind doing its own thing?
6: Well, I'll give you a couple examples. First of all, I channel now, so I didn't really, say too much about that. But what I do is, when I open up to spirit, and this is with intention, Ryan, so I don't walk around throughout the day and people are, spirits coming through me. I had to learn a lot of things about how I was going to conduct this. And one of them is that I have to set the parameters for when this is going to happen. And for me, it's when Idan and I sit down together and we say, okay, I'm open. This is an invitation, friends and family, teachers, guides, you're welcome to come through with love and light and, this kind of thing. But as I'm channeling, the words are flowing so quickly through me that I could not possibly make these sentences in that rate. And my husband used to write it down because I didn't want to be recorded. It's just, probably my ego getting in the way because it's a kind of a weird thing, to be honest, that there's someone else speaking through you. But now he records it just for us so that I can go back and see, because a lot of times it's happening so quickly that I don't even hear all the messages. So he'll record it and I'll read it after. And sometimes I'm like, whoa, I didn't even know that. So that's one thing to keep in mind, that it's very obvious to me when it's coming from spirit. If there's sort of like a clog in the communication, if it seems to be not coming out smoothly, there's somehow not an alignment between, maybe it's me that I'm, not in the best shape for doing it at that moment. I'm too tired. I'm not feeling well or whatever it is, but I'll just step away from it if I think it's going to be compromised in any way. But an example I'd like to tell you is that I was just telling you about my mother-in-law and her partner and how he had lost his wife. And this was my first time meeting him. They live in Israel, so they were on the other side of the world. I've never met him and, never knew anything about his wife. But her name was, I think it was Claudia, her name was. And he had told me about that, what her name, and how he had lost her. And, of course, I knew that already through my husband. Anyway, we sat down and we communicated together. And the first thing that came through, now, my mother-in-law's name is Shula. And the first thing that came out of my mouth was shoo, shoo. That just came out of nowhere. And I said, Shula, I think this might be for you because I heard shoo, shoo. And I think it's, and her partner, interrupted and said, no, that's for me. That's my wife. And I said, well, I thought her name was Claudia. And he said, no, but my nickname for her was shoo, shoo.
1: Interesting. So things like that pop up. That's something the brain can't make up, right? They can't fabricate that out of nothing and have connections and meaning to someone else. Right. Okay. Yeah, that's kind of interesting. Your website, by the way, I know you can find some of your books on there and your latest one, Meet Me in Heaven, but spirit-fiction.com. What does that mean, spirit fiction, by the way?
6: So the way I see writing, now, what I did with all this information, because there was so much of it, and honestly, it had changed the way that I felt about life, about everything. It had erased a lot of my grief. I was able to speak to people in my family who had passed over. My husband, too, his family. I mean, we all just sort of changed the way that we felt. The grief was diminishing. Fear of death was diminishing. It changed so much that I thought, you know, I'm gonna write this. I'm going to make this a story because I want people to hear these concepts. And, you know, I never want to say, hey, this is the truth. I'm not coming from that place of like, you should read this and take everything I say as truth. I'm only sharing my experience because I do think it helps some people. So I constructed a novel. The first one was Before We Were Born. It's based on two soulmates who travel together through lifetimes. And I used the concepts of soulmates, reincarnation, and spirit communication as the bones of the book. And then I mm-hmm. built the story. I built the characters and the dialogue around that. So to me, it's the information, the important information really that's in this book came from spirit. It didn't come from me. It was a collaboration of sorts. And the more I went to think about it, I thought, you know, anytime I've created anything, I do believe there is a collaboration going on between spirit and, you know, my physical brain. So that's where spirit fiction came from, because it's a collaboration between my fiction and spirit.
1: Interesting. When you start to talk to different people and you sense certain things, this whole process, do they reach out to you? Do you sometimes book sessions with people? How does that normally work?
6: Yeah, I don't do sessions with people at all. It's just not something I do. It's extremely private. You know, I do have people sometimes, you know, that somehow connected to me or my family, and they'll reach out and I will sit with them and try to bring, you know, someone through for them to help them with their grief. But I don't open myself up publicly.
1: Okay. What happens? Well, it's interesting because people that, in mediums that do open themselves publicly normally get online criticisms, things like that. So how do you handle criticism from people?
6: You know, I try not to worry too much about what other people think. Every once in a while, I'll get an email or something from someone saying, you know, you need to read the Bible. I got one of those recently. And it's just somebody coming from a different place than I am. And, you know, honestly, Ryan, I was raised Catholic. You know, I had all this in my head when I was younger that there was, you know, certain restrictions on what you should do while you're in, you know, while you're here, and, you know, not take that kind of power. And as I learned differently, as I began this process and had real relationships with people that I can't see who speak to me, and know that sounds hard. It's very hard to believe, but all I can say is like they're very dearly close to me. These spirit friends, I love them very much, and I feel their love for me. And that's really all that's ever come through me. I don't get anything dark. I never get anything that's, you know, dangerous or, you know, it's never been that. It's always been light. And so I just try to understand that we're all coming from a different place. We all have our own spirit path that we need to walk, and they're all going to be different. And to me, it's, you know, how do you find the connection with source or, you know, God, if you will, or whatever you want to call that amazing creative force that you know, brought us all here. To me, it's, you know, feeling connected to that makes me a happy person. And the more connected I am, the better I feel. And all of that is connected to my ability to communicate, because when I'm connected to that source energy, I'm able to let that flow through me.
1: Would you say you're still learning everything that goes on and changes in your life? Are you still adapting and figuring things out?
6: Absolutely. All the time. That will never end. And I don't want it to. I want to be able to keep, you know, evolving. So I don't have all the answers. I don't believe in any certain religion is correct and any other one is wrong. I feel like we all can find our way to that connection in our own way and what is, you know, reflective of who we are and how we feel about this world.
1: Interesting. Well, I know we have an hour of open lines where people can call in and ask you questions. And given that you don't really do public readings and things like that, what kind of questions would you like people calling in and talking about?
6: They can ask me anything they want. I'm an open book. So, you know, whatever they're curious about, you know, different things about my mediumship or, you know, it really is, I'm wide open on that.
1: Okay. I think sometimes people have questions about themselves. They want you to see if you can give them some insight on. Would you be open to that?
6: Absolutely.
1: Okay. Well, that's good. The website is spirit-fiction.com, and your latest book, Meet Me in Heaven, came out not long ago. We're going to continue on with our guest, Kathleen Reddy Diane, and you can find some of her other work online, too. Probably best just to go to the website. Would that be right, Kathleen? Just go to the website, spirit-fiction.com?
6: Yes. No, all the books are on Amazon, which is easy.
1: Amazon is easy. I always prefer, if you're finding a book in some places, if you can go to like a local bookstore and request it, that's always awesome too. I think that's a great way to build community. And, you know, maybe you can help other people discover a book that way too. So we'll continue on with our conversation and we'll take some of your calls in the next hour. Feel free to give us a call now. We'll start lining those up on Coast to Coast AM.

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8: From ABC News, I'm Dave Hacker. The nor'easter slamming the East Coast has turned deadly. A 56-year-old man killed in Brooklyn, New York, when a tree fell on him while he was walking through a parking lot. States of emergency in New York and New Jersey, but this storm impacting the coast from the Carolinas to New England. People in waterfront communities cleaning up damage, while officials warn that worsening conditions could still be on the way. Massachusetts fisherman Dave Marciano says folks in the fishing industry are staying home.
9: We knew this was coming. I'm sure the vast majority of the fleet is home safe. We knew this is a big blow. It's coming. And it's nothing to mess around with.
8: On Long Island, New York, Suffolk County Executive Ed Romaine.
10: Montauk is getting hit with 50-mile-an-hour winds. Our concern is that trees will topple and with them power lines.
8: Meanwhile, Hawaii is bracing for its second hurricane in less than 2 months. Tropical storm warnings and hurricane watches are in effect for the Big Island as it gets lashed by Hurricane Nolo. ABC's Jacqueline Lee is in Hilo.
11: We are, you know, starting to feel the wind gusts pick up. The rain has been on and off, and we are expecting more than a foot of rain and wind gusts up to 75 miles an hour. Now, Hawaii has been hit really hard over this current year. The governor saying there have been four major disasters that have generated more than $1 billion to even recover from, and now they're getting hit with yet another hurricane. Jacqueline Lee, ABC News, Hilo, Hawaii.
8: Four Americans are among the six people killed after an explosion collapsed a building in Athens. Firefighters recovered the bodies of six people reported missing after Friday's blast. The U.S. State Department blames a gas leak. And President Trump announced he's approved new fuel economy standards for cars. While the president's announcement is slim on details and the new standards are not immediately clear, the president says that they will terminate Biden-era policies for electric vehicles. You're listening to ABC News.
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8: Your valuables may not be safe even among the dead. Police in the California Bay Area are looking for a suspect who stole a purse from a woman while she was visiting her friend's grave. It happened at a cemetery in Colma, California, say police. The victim, Melanie Blandino Quinn, says the purse was stolen from her car.
14: You feel so violated. I mean, it's like so personal because everything in your purse is, you know, it's you.
8: Police say they believe that Blandino Quinn left her vehicle unlocked. Police say the remains of a dismembered woman were found in an apartment complex in Smyrna, Georgia, calling it a shocking and particularly gruesome crime. An 18-year-old man who lives in the complex is in custody and has been charged with malice murder and concealing a death. A New Mexico jury found Facebook failed to live up to its privacy protection. The two-week trial in Santa Fe Friday ended when the jury decided Meta deceived users, allowing data to be harvested in that Cambridge Analytica data breach in 2016, which generated targeted ads for then-president candidate Donald Trump. New Mexico's Attorney General Raul Torres called Friday's verdict a win for the people and sends a clear message to Meta.
15: Each of those counts is subject to a maximum penalty of $5,000 per violation. So, in theory, this company is facing a civil penalty in excess of $219 billion.
8: Last month, Meta agreed to pay up to $18 billion to settle the multi-state lawsuit surrounding child safety issues. Dave Packer, ABC News.
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1: And if you have a question for our guest, Kathleen Reddy Diane, feel free to give us a call now. We have a lot of, well, looks like several people already lined up. We just gave the phone numbers. Looks like we only have, let's see, we have a wild card line and a first time caller line that may be open, but there may be people calling in right now. So we'll try to go through as many calls as we can. If you want to email me, sometimes I understand that it's late and you don't want to wake up someone in your house, so you prefer to email questions. That's fine. Ryan Recker at coasttocoastam.com. I try to get to some email questions, but mostly we try to get to the phone lines first. It's just how I try to prefer it. But yeah, if you want to email me, I got a lot of email questions in with our last guest. I think we can do it here. If you go to coasttocoastam.com, a couple of different stories on there that I think you'll find interesting, including the discovery of Noah's Ark lately. There's been more people that have come forward and said, you know what, the certainty of this thing being at this location in Turkey, where we think it is growing. And you kind of have a scale of, okay, what's the odds that this thing is real? Okay, 10%, I see. I mean, there's hope, but you got and then the odds have been steadily rising over the past two decades, in particular the last 5 years. The odds of this perhaps being a site for the biblical Noah's Ark is pretty remarkable, that they have really honed down into a spot that they feel with great certainty this would be it. We have a link to that on our website now. You can find it if you go to coasttocoastam.com. I know there's a lot of people that are interested in biblical archaeology, and there's a lot of other things too. Different sounds, strange noises, stories of weird things that happen in people's life. There's a lot that you may have missed that you can find right on the website. All right, we'll take some of your calls with Kathleen Reddy Diane next on Coast to Coast AM. Don't go anywhere.
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5: I am indeed.
1: All right. We have a lot of people lined up to talk to you. How about we start on the wild card line and go to Billy, who's in Glendale, California. Billy, you're on Coast to Coast AM. Go ahead.
6: Hey, Ryan, brother. Hey, Kathleen, sister. First of all, I got two questions. But first of all, I want to give much respect to Mr. Milo Duquette. But now here's question one. Question one, Kathleen, is it possible that when reincarnate soulmates first meet each other in this lifetime, only one of them may recognize the other at first? And now question two, do you believe it's possible to utilize mediumship to communicate with people who were born in an alternate timeline but not this timeline?
5: So to the first one, I'd say absolutely yes, because some of us are a little more tuned in and are picking up on signs or feelings. I'm a huge believer in following intuition because I believe that is our own spirit speaking to us and trying to keep us on the path that we chose to be on. So yes, definitely you could meet someone and maybe you have a very strong sense of it. And the other one, it takes a little bit longer for them to feel that way. As to the second one, I have never talked to somebody that's on an alternate timeline. I think that's a fascinating idea. I don't know. I don't know if that's possible or not. It hasn't happened to me, but that's not to say it can't happen.
1: Okay, great. Thank you very much. Let's go to the first time caller line, and Lisa is in Cleveland, Ohio. Lisa, you're on Coast to Coast AM. Go ahead.
7: Hi, thank you. My father-in-law just got put on hospice care, so this is just kind of on the forefront of my thinking, but I've listened to a lot of near-death experiencers, and they talk about when they pass, it feels more real than, you know, their earthly life, and that their life kind of fades like a dream almost. So I was wondering what you would think kind of happens, like, because if it does kind of fade, you would think that there wouldn't be everyone, you know, you wouldn't be able to reach everyone through mediumship.
5: Hi, Lisa. I didn't catch the very end. When we would not be able to reach through mediumship, in what circumstance?
7: Well, when the near-death experiencers say that their life kind of just fades away like it was a dream, you know, are they forgetting their life and moving on, but then you can still reach them through mediumship?
5: I see. That's an excellent question, actually. Sorry it took me a minute with that. Yes, I understand that. That whole concept of it's almost as if this life is the dream that we wake up from. I think there's a greater sense of clarity on the other side of life than we have here. And that's part of that feeling in a near-death experience that, you know, oh, this is the real me. This is the real existence. I do think that's true. I have had some, you know, brief instances where I've had you know, glimpses of the spirit world, and to me it's so overwhelmingly beautiful, and it's very much, you know, not so different from Earth. It's a lot like this, but it's you just have this feeling of love, this very strong sensation of being loved. And the other thing is, you know, I have seen colors in the spirit world that I have not seen here on Earth. I know the whole idea of it is that it's more immense than where we are now. So I understand that feeling of a near-death experience and feeling like that's the real life. What I would say is, if someone is experiencing a near-death experience, a medium would not be able to contact them because they're not actually passed over. I think that's probably what's happening. Although I'm going to add another little twist here to the story. And that is that, you know, the soul is bigger than we tend to think it is, and there are many facets to it, and it is possible for the soul to be many places at once. So, for instance, I could be speaking to a soul who's visiting me here in my home, but that soul could still be watching their son's basketball game in another state or something. It's just, you know, it's all of this is so much more immense than I ever dreamed it was.
1: Interesting. Let's go west of the Rockies, and Clint is calling in from Langley, British Columbia. Clint, you're on Coast to Coast AM. Go ahead.
8: Hello, good evening to all of our friends on the U.S. side and Canadian side of the border. I'm just wondering, does the skill you have or the power you have, so to speak, does it change over time? Like, does it come and go? Do you get better at it? Do you improve your skills? Do you feel like some of those things go away over time? I'm just wondering how that happens from the time you're younger until you obviously age doing this.
5: Yeah, hi, Clint. You know, it does fluctuate, and particularly, you know, the more you're meditating and sort of focusing on developing your mediumship, the more tapped in you're going to be. And there have been times in my life that I've been extremely tapped in, and there have been times when I haven't been. So that definitely fluctuates. It's been, you know, about 20 years since I became a medium, which I at least became aware that I'm a medium. I don't know if I actually had this sort of latent ability as a child. I just don't know. But, you know, your question is a good one. And it's kind of like any other thing that you practice in life. When you practice it, you get better at it.
1: Do you think that we sometimes ignore the signs that we may have this ability, and we just don't know what we're looking for when it comes to the signs of the ability?
5: Yes, I do think that's true. I think it happened that way for me. For instance, when I had that voice say to me before my sister died, you know, 10 more days, I wasn't starting to think like, why am I able to hear this? You know, I was just, you know, startled by the whole thing. And then it actually happened another time where I had, before I opened up, shortly before I opened up, because this really pushed me, but I had a friend that we were extremely close when we were younger, and then we dated for a bit. It ended badly, you know, that's just a short way of saying the whole thing. But right before he passed a spirit, he called me, and we had this conversation, put everything to peace, and, you know, we both said, I love you, before we hung up the phone. And, you know, he died 3 days later. And before that, about a month before, I heard a conversation going on while I was sleeping. I suddenly was like, I was just tapping in to someone who was talking. And it was, again, it was a male voice. And he was saying, would you like 30 more days? And I heard my own voice say, yes. I didn't know what it pertained to. But it was about 30 days or so before this friend passed away. And I believe we were given the chance to, you know, heal what had happened between us, because we were very close. And I think, like, he's part of my soul family in a sense. And so I think also with my sister Mary, before she passed, she came to see me the day before she left, and my children, and we, you know, had a really nice visit together. And then she went on and she visited all the rest of us. So she saw everybody in the family, and she had dinner the night before she passed with her ex-husband, and they had a lovely time together. It just, I believe that the soul knows before the mind knows that it's going to pass over. And so there's an opportunity there, the window there, where you can go around and, you know, kind of make things right, or just spend time with people and let them know you love them.
1: Yeah. All right, let's go and take some more calls. East of the Rockies, Carol is in Massachusetts. Carol, you're on Coast to Coast AM with Kathleen, Ready, Diane. Go ahead. Carol, are you there? Well, maybe Carol is not there. How about we come back to Carol? Unless Carol's there now. Carol? That's okay. We can try a different call. How about we... Oh, boy. Well, I just got word from the producer that the phone bank is malfunctioning. So, Kathleen, we may have to give them a second to fix that before we can get that back on the air. Luckily, when it comes to the company. They do have engineers, even this late at night, that are in the building so they can rush over and fix that. Let me mention something that you said there that kind of I was curious about. So when you talk about reincarnate and you talk about souls meeting and kind of lining up your soulmate so you can be in proximity with each other back on the other side. So let's say if you have the ability to coordinate this as a soul, why even bother coming back to Earth? Why don't just enjoy your time if you found your soulmate in this other realm? Why not just stay there with your soulmate?
5: You know, it's an opportunity. From what I understand, it's like a wonderful opportunity that it's looked at to be able to come here and be born on the Earth plane and to learn so much more about who you are as a soul.
1: Yeah.
5: And there's such great opportunity for that here through all the people that we meet, even the people that really rub us the wrong way or that we just have a hard time with in life. They help us to learn, you know, who we are by how we respond and maybe, you know, better ways to respond to those, you know, difficult people in our lives. I think we're growing tremendously every time we come.
1: So you would believe in reincarnation. How many times do you reincarnate then, you think?
5: I don't know how many exactly, but I think is a lot. I think this is a continuous cycle. So the idea being that, you know, the soul exists before life and then just, drops the body, so to speak, and just continues on. There's no blip in between the, when the physical body dies. And, you know, you've heard like the near-death experience people where they talk about, you know, the in a hospital bed or something and they, you know, their body dies and they find themselves over the body looking down. And it's the consciousness that survives.
1: Do you think that perhaps you can reincarnate out of chronological order if time is just a dimension and you're able to, you know, move outside of the constraints of time? Is it possible that perhaps maybe some of the previous lives have been in the future compared to where they are today?
5: Well, that's a great question. I honestly don't know. I love to think that is the case. I do feel like, you know, all of this is less limited than we tend to think it is. When I talk about time with people on the spirit side, I don't know if there's time at all. It feels like there isn't. And whenever I mention something about anything to do with, how long until such a thing would happen, I always get like close but not exact, you know, answers from them. So it seems almost like the time isn't in alignment with mine. For instance, like that first time when my sister passed away and the voice said 10 more days, and it was really like maybe 14 or 15 more days. It was 2 weeks. And, you know, I just think that it doesn't line up exactly. And that does tweak my interest in terms of, different times and how they sort of seem to layer on top of each other.
1: What about people that can claim they can pinpoint exactly where they were in a past life? Do you think there's any accuracy or ways to tell that?
5: I do. I think you can see, I can tell you that I've had a few glimpses of mine and I don't know a lot. I haven't been able to access, you know, a ton of information or anything like that. But there was a time when I was having, you know, right in between being awake and being asleep, I told you I have those little glimpses of spirit where they'll come close to me and I'll see them,

0: in India from some lifetime ago. I don't know when, but yes. And it was just as a, you know, I see this child and who she was and who I was in that lifetime.
1: Mm-hmm. Yeah. Do you get to pick, you think, if you get to choose the location of which you come back? Because I would think that, okay, there's some places in the world that would make life very difficult and not fun to be. Why would you pick those locations?
0: Yeah, I agree with you on that. I mean, that's, you know, it's a human response to be like, why would I want to be, you know, born someplace where there is, you know, ongoing war and that kind of thing. But I think we play a huge role in choosing where and to whom we're born. And the reason is because there are particular things that we either want to learn about for ourselves, experience for ourselves, or to help someone else that we love in their experience.
1: Yeah, there's a lot of pain and suffering in this world. And I think if I had a choice, I would choose to skip that if I could. I think I'm fortunate to be born in the United States of America in the time that we are in, because there's a lot of alternatives right now that would not be, I guess, aligned with the life that I would want. But then I wouldn't know any better if I were born somewhere else,
0: yes.
1: I guess. You know, so my producer said they're rebooting the phones, which normally means that anyone that was on the line probably will be dropped if they haven't already. So I'm sure during the break here, if anyone here is listening and you're waiting to get on and the phone line went weird, you may have to call back to get back on. And I know Donna will start screening calls again. And I kind of see some of the calls that were here. So I'll try to get to the ones that were waiting the longest. But if you have any questions for our guest, Kathleen, Ready, Diane, feel free to give us a call now. I think they're going to be up here soon. But if it's not working, we'll figure it out. We'll get it fixed. If not, best way to get your question on may be to email me in the time. RyanRecker@coasttocoastam.com is how to do that. And if you wanted to check out our guest Kathleen online, spirit-fiction.com. Hopefully, we'll be able to get some of your calls after the break on Coast to Coast AM.

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2: Look, and I wanted to talk to you anyway about the UFO reports, what you think of them.
3: The best thing about it is it's really exciting. We got complete vindication because basically what happened was is the government admitted that we don't know what these spots, objects, bright lights are, but basically you can help the government because the thing we're finding out is government's not that bright. And they need our help.
4: ABC News, I'm Dave Patrick. The nor'easter slamming the East Coast has turned deadly. A 56-year-old man killed in Brooklyn, New York, when a tree fell on him while he was walking through a parking lot. States of emergency in New York and New Jersey, but this storm impacting the coast from the Carolinas all the way to New England. Meanwhile, Hawaii is bracing for its second hurricane in less than 2 months. Tropical storm warnings and hurricane watches in effect for the Big Island as it gets lashed by Hurricane Nolo. In Hilo, Andrea Gill says they're now used to getting lots of rain.
5: A lot of events have been shut down out of abundance of caution, and the rest of us are just kind of hunkered down and waiting.
4: Four Americans among the six people killed after an explosion collapsed a building in Athens, Greece. It happened near the Acropolis. The U.S. State Department blames a gas leak. President Trump announced that he's approved new fuel economy standards for cars and will, quote, terminate Biden-era policies for electric vehicles. This is ABC News.
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1: I think we got the phone lines back up. 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

0: And welcome back, Coast to Coast AM. And if you have a comment or question for our guest here, Kathleen, Reddy, Diane, feel free to give us a call now. I think we're still screening some calls, and we had a little glitch with our phone system. I think we have it up and running. So, Kathleen, are you ready to take some more calls from listeners?
1: Yes, I am.
0: Okay, let's go to the wild card line, and Jimmy is in San Antonio, Texas. Jimmy, you're on Coast to Coast AM. Go ahead.
2: Hi, guys. Oh, I have been listening for 15 years, and it's the first time I got through, and I'm so excited.
0: All right, great.
2: You're doing a great job, Ryan. Kathleen, I've been listening to you, and I must say I just love what you do, and I appreciate you very much. I have a question for you. I was, like, really, really close to my mom, you know, when she was here on Earth. When she passed away, it seems like she never comes to me in a dream state, and I don't know. Sometimes I just think she's forgotten me. However, I see signs in the yard every day. Like, I see a cardinal or two in my yard, like, every single day. What can you tell me about that?
1: Well, hi, Jimmy. I love your question. It's so hard. I think the hardest thing that I've been through is losing my mother. So I know what that feels like. My guess is that she's coming through to you in a way that you can handle. Also, it's probably reflective of who she was when she was on the earth plane. You know, I don't know about the dreams, if you haven't seen her in a dream state. Some people just don't. And I don't know if it's because that's not the way the spirit communicates, or if it's because, you know, us as receiving it aren't able to receive that kind of message. But I would just keep my heart and my mind open, and I'd invite her in and ask her, please come and visit me in any way you can, because, you know, I miss you and I love you, and I just want to feel that contact with you, and she will come in the way that she can.
2: All right, great. I really appreciate that, because I've asked her, you know, several times, like, especially like right before bed, you know, just come and tell me everything's going to be okay, and that I was so close to here on Earth that I'm just kind of taken aback that, you know, she hasn't come to me, I guess, the way I want her to.
1: Yeah, I understand. I do understand that. I hope she does come through. Have you been to any mediums and tried to have someone connect you?
2: I have. There's been on a large scale. Like, I've seen John Edward has come to town a couple of times, and I've been in the audience. And, you know, a couple others, but I'm never one of the lucky ones to get a reading. I haven't been on one-on-one, though.
1: That might help. You know, I would research that and, you know, find someone that, you know, has a good reputation at doing private readings so that you have their full attention. In a big room, it's hard. I know. I've been there. I understand what that's like. I mean, I can feel the love that you have for your mom in your words. And I know that she has got to be close to you because she feels it too.
0: Okay. Thank you very much for the call. We appreciate that. Let's go back to the wild card line. And Jim is in Wisconsin. Jim, you're on Coast to Coast AM. Go ahead.
3: Yes. Thank you for taking my call. I'd like to tell you guys something. And then I have a question. When I was about 5 years old, my sister was murdered, but I didn't know that because I didn't understand it. Anyway, I had a dream, and I had a dream that I went to Mars, I landed on Mars, I got out of my spaceship, I got too far away from it, and there was these two-headed green monsters chasing me, and as they were chasing me, I came to a cliff. When I came to a cliff, it was either them or me. And I jumped off the cliff, and I woke up. I woke up, and I saw my baby sister and Jesus right next to her. And at the end of that dream, my sister said, come before it's too late. Come before it's too late. Well, when I became an adult, I realized in the Bible it says Jesus says, come to him, and he will watch over you and protect you and ask Jesus in your heart. And my grandmother, she died in 1973, and I was 18 years old. A couple years later, I went fishing a lot. I liked to fish. And I went on the North Pier in Sheboygan, and I caught a 19-pound rainbow. And I was so tickled pink, and it was like my grandmother was there to show me that I love catching rainbows and like eating them, and I felt she was with me. Now, did you ever have that experience?
1: I have had experiences where I feel like someone I love is with me. In fact, I could feel, you know, before I opened up completely as a medium, I had this very strong feeling that this friend I told you about that I reconnected with before he passed, I started feeling him in the house. And I didn't know what to make of that because I'd never had that kind of experience. But I'd be working on my computer, you know, and then I just suddenly feel like he's standing right there looking at me. I understand that part. I'm very sorry for the loss of your sister. That sounds just awful. Sorry you went through that.
0: All right. Well, thank you for the call. Let's try a first-time caller line, and Sherry is in Arizona. Sherry, you're on Coast to Coast AM. Go ahead.
4: Hi there. Thank you for taking my call, both of you. It's kind of funny. All of us have a similar story. I'm calling, too, as well about my mother, who passed away and was murdered recently. It's been 2 years, but it seems like yesterday to me. But it seems almost like I have a kinship to you, Kathleen. My mom's name was Kathleen, believe it or not.
1: No kidding.
4: No. And it's just crazy. A little bit, our stories are kind of similar. I feel like maybe I'm building on my spirituality as well, and that maybe I'm opening up to her. I feel like there's several times she's maybe almost saved my life, maybe. That she's communicating to me through certain things. And I just was wondering maybe if you were able to see or help me see if she is, in fact, trying to help me, possibly.
1: If I can tap in and see if that's been her trying to help you?
4: Yeah, if that's something that you do, or if it's something that you could help me try to do, I guess, or something like that, maybe.
1: You know, I don't think I could do that right here and now, but you're welcome to reach out to me through my website. You can get an email to me, and we can discuss it a little more. Would that be helpful?
4: Yeah, that would be great. Yeah, definitely. I also liked hearing what you were saying about the spiritual churches, kind of. That's kind of like something, there's churches that kind of work with stuff like that, because I almost want to build on my spirituality with kind of like mediumship, sort of what you built on as well.
1: Yes, it is. It's spiritualist, and it's they're not everywhere, but I know. So I'm in Massachusetts, and I know of, you know, maybe a handful of them at least that are within driving distance from my home. So it depends on where you are in the country, but definitely look into it. And there's, you know, online resources in regard to the spiritualist church as well, so you can kind of check it out and see if, like, they don't have rules. It's not like a regular religion. They just have these, like, a, you know, kind of like a statement of what they believe is, you know, the continuity of life and that kind of thing. But it may be helpful for you.
0: Okay,
4: that sounds great.
0: Very good. Thank you. Let's go east of the Rockies, and Richard is in Kansas City, Missouri. Richard, go ahead. You're on Coast to Coast AM.
5: Yes, hello. I was cut off three times. I have some questions with my wife that recently died. Rachel died in Denver recently, and I'm having such a most difficult time and a terrible mess tonight, and emergency just all over the place. And I grew up as an orphan and don't have family and don't have anyone to talk to. And then Rachel's siblings, they never accepted me into their family and keeping me things from that. And I need help, and I don't know what to do. And as like tonight, I just felt like I was at the end of my life. I was ready to go home to heaven.
0: Richard.
1: Oh, my goodness. Richard.
0: I would definitely take that as a sign that we're here to talk to you here. And I would definitely reach out to, if you feel you're at that point, the suicide hotline, I believe, is 988. And that's a good note for anyone here listening tonight. Mm-hmm. Grief is a really difficult thing, Kathleen, to deal with.
1: Yes, it is. Richard, I'm so sorry to hear you in that very deep pain. I can hear it in your voice. I too would suggest you're going to need to get out and talk to somebody. You either talk to like the suicide hotline if you feel that you're at that point, but also, you know, like when I in my life, when I lost my mother and I was really in kind of like I was really grappling with this, and I joined a grief group. And we would meet and we would talk about our loved ones. And it really did help me to process it. It sounds like you need to find some kind of a community or some people to talk to about this, because I really feel like that's, you know, a good way to process our grief is to communicate it and have somebody, you know, have feedback and help you through it. Is that something you think you could do?
5: Yeah, I've been trying to find a grief place and I haven't found any yet.
1: Yeah, I went through a hospice, but that's my mom had passed from a brain tumor. So I don't know if that's accessible, for you, but just as an idea, they may have a grief group you could join. I don't think everybody in my group whose loved one had passed from cancer. I think there were other people there too. So that may be an option for you.
0: Right. And again, I mean, you have, 24/7 support there, and it's something that they started was the nationwide suicide and crisis lifeline, in the sense that if you ever feel that way, Richard, just dial 988 and there'll be someone there that can help you through that. Please do that, okay? That's a much better solution than, you know, some of the other feelings that you're dealing with alone are just very difficult.
5: Okay, thank you.
0: Thank you, Richard. Yeah, Kathleen, it could be difficult sometimes when you're dealing with something in your life. You feel like you're alone. You lost a loved one, the one that you trusted, your companion, and the person that you would normally talk through these things in life was no longer there. It's a very difficult time for some people, and it's tough. I totally understand that, and I'm so glad that there are resources out there that have a crisis lifeline.
1: Yes, I agree. And I think just to add to that, just in case Richard's still listening, that on these suicide hotlines, they will also have resources that can help to get you to the right groups or to a therapist or to whoever it is that can help you outside of them.
0: Right. And they're so good working with people. So as soon as they started that, everyone knows 911's for an emergency, but they created that 3-digit number that anyone could use, 988. It's just universal everywhere. And
1: yes,
0: wherever you are, it works. So just keep that in mind. Anyone else that may feel like Richard here tonight and you also have that sort of same dread or the loss and you don't know what you're going to do, that's available for anyone here listening tonight. Just know that. Let's try another call here, and let's go to West of the Rockies, and Penny is in Los Angeles. You're on Coast to Coast AM. Go ahead.
6: Oh, wow. Hi. Thank you for letting me get through. Hi, Kathleen.
1: Hi, Penny.
6: Hi, Ryan. Hi. I don't know. Are you doing a little mini readings or not?
1: I am not, unfortunately.
6: So, I mean, I called just to see if there was you had any impressions about and my near future and also what I've gone through for the last 5 years, which has been incredibly difficult. And I, you know, I'm
0: Kathleen,
6: to a
0: let
6: very
0: me...
6: strange house. Nope. And then, anyway.
0: Let me ask you this, Kathleen, because this may help Penny. Are there any techniques that you might be able to recommend to look within oneself to try to get some of these answers when, you know, sometimes that could, there's things that I'm sure an individual can do to try to get some solutions to what's on their mind?
1: Well, in terms of just being more tapped in to ourselves and what's happening around us, I definitely recommend practicing meditation regularly. And that can be just sitting quiet with yourself, not necessarily have to be for any, you know, certain time. You don't have to follow any particular, you know, guidelines for meditation, but just stilling your mind. Another thing is to be out in nature. What I found has helped me, because to me, it's like, it's a reminder of, you know, the connection to, you know, the great spirit, to, you know, source and infinite spirit that's in all of us. And I can see it in nature as well, you know, observing the animals and the flowers and everything. That does help to bring me peace.
0: Okay. Let's see if we can get one more call here in the wild card line. Sharon is in Erie, Pennsylvania. Sharon, we only have about a minute, but go ahead.
7: Okay. Thank you. Hi, Kathleen. Hey, I wanted to know, in your experience, I'm 72, and I realized in the past 10 years that I reached back, for example, to when I was age 6, and I saved myself. I was like neglected as a child, and I think a different thing opened up. Is it, in your experience, like, is it possible, it is for me, to reach back with a future self, help a past self help themselves, like
0: okay.
7: A future me help my past self?
0: Yeah, Kathleen, what do you think?
1: I honestly don't know. Unless you're seeing, are you saying that you can reach back and you can envision yourself there? And
7: no,
1: you can
7: did it when I was age 6. I was like in a life-threatening situation. And just something out of the blue told me to grab a hold of this railing, and it saved me. And in the past 10 years, I realized that I just instinctively do that. And it's not that I'm remembering doing it from when I was 6. It's like me at age 6 is reminding me to do it.
0: Oh, weird. Okay. Well, thank you for your call, Sharon. Yeah, Kathleen, that's something, being able to influence yourself in a different part of in time. That may be a new one for me. But, Kathleen, I want to make sure we have people know there's opportunities for you to, you know, check out some of your books, things like Meet Me in Heaven, your latest book. And the website is spirit-fiction.com. Kathleen, thank you so much for joining us tonight on Coast to Coast AM.
1: Oh, you're welcome. Thank you, Ryan. It was lovely meeting you.
0: They go by so fast, and you can look her up online, Kathleen Reddy Diane. All right, so many different people to thank. Adam Thompson, Michael Cosio, Gina Silvetti, Tom Danheiser, Donna Walker, Dan Galanti, also Sue Tricus, Bill May, Sean Latasseur, Lex Lonehood, my mentor Phil Tower, and of course the legends that make it all possible, George Norrie and Art Bell, and you. Hopefully we can connect again soon. Have a great night.
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14: Hello and welcome to WBAL TV 11 News Sunday morning. It is another impact day. The rain is coming down. It's going to stick around, unfortunately, I think, for the rest of the day. And you know that nor'easter really pounded Ocean City. It flooded streets and it left a massive debris field on the beach. Let's go ahead and take a look at some video, Janine. Wait till you see this.
15: Oh, wow.
14: This one was posted by Ocean City Beach Patrol. And you can see where that fencing by the dunes has just been ripped up and balled up. And then anything else that the tides and the waves left behind on the beach, it's just all there strewn across the beach.
15: Yikes. Yeah, but first, we're going to take a look at the storm's path. We're going to shoot it over to meteorologist Alencia Jenkins. Alencia, look at all that left on the beach.
14: What a mess.
15: That's crazy. That is a mess. Hopefully, everyone is staying safe during this nor'easter as it batters the coastline there and even brings rain for us here at home. We saw yesterday how far up along that shoreline that water has reached there in Ocean City, so not surprised to see it did reach the fencing there. Here's a look at live radar. The area circulation is off the coast of Maryland, New Jersey right now. And so as you can see, it's bringing that heavy rain still to Eastern Shore. The heaviest rain seems to be falling in New Jersey right now, but certainly getting some rain here in the Baltimore metro. As we look live over the Inner Harbor, you can see some mistiness. That is that rain that is falling. Not too heavy right now, but it is consistent. And that's going to be the case as we move through the next few hours, even into our lunchtime hours. Could see pieces, pockets of rain here and there, but we are not out of the cards as far as wet weather. Even as we move into the evening hours, we could have some rain in the mix. I'll tell you more about the impacts that we're going to track as we move through the last day of the bulk of this storm in a few minutes. Thanks, Delencia. Well, as we mentioned, that nor'easter brought strong waves and massive flooding to Ocean City on Saturday.
14: It was a real mess. But luckily for Annapolis, it looks like they really avoided much of the damage. Tori Yorgi has more on the impact of Saturday's storm.
16: Well, the rain has been coming down. A very rainy Saturday. We know the water's a little bit higher, but Annapolis seems to be doing okay. A little bit of ponding, I think is what we call it, right? Puddling there, but no flooding into the businesses here at City Dock, which is the good news. They came prepared with their sandbags just in case. Unfortunately, though, the same cannot be said for those in Ocean City, Maryland.
17: Those poor people in Ocean City.
16: Fane Storm, longtime owner of the Storm Brothers Ice Cream Factory here at City Dock in Annapolis, is used to dealing with flood waters. And while Annapolis looks to be in the clear from the nor'easter, he's feeling for those in Ocean City. This is a view of some of those high waves almost entirely covering the sand in OC this Saturday. And a look at the roads of OC 2 blending into parts of the ocean with high flood waters. The mayor of OC taking to social media on Saturday saying they anticipate high water levels to continue overnight. We spoke with folks in Ocean City on Friday who came out for the Ocean's Calling Festival before it was canceled entirely due to the storm. They say they are committed to staying in Ocean City for the weekend despite the severe weather.
18: They have no control over it. We have no control over it. So understand, but obviously we all are a little bit disappointed. But at the end of the day, like, no one has control over the weather, right?
16: No control over the path of Mother Nature.
19: We're watching, but it doesn't look like it's going to be an issue.
16: And business owners tell me that they are still going to prepare as they always do when it's raining, just in case, but they're hopeful that the worst is over and they will be in the clear from this storm system. We will keep you posted. In Annapolis, I'm Tori Yorgi, WBAL TV 11 News.
15: And you can follow updates to the nor'easter, track it on radar, and get alerts for severe weather all in the WBAL TV 11 News app. Well, Baltimore Mayor Brandon Scott is making his first comments following the latest loss for the city in the ongoing legal battle with Inspector General Isabel Cummings.
14: On Friday night, the city was ordered for a third time to restore Cummings' access to city records after losing their most recent appeal. A judge ruled the city must immediately restore Cummings' computer access and then start handing over paperwork within 5 days. Well, we caught up with the mayor on Saturday and got his reaction to the judge's decision.
20: Yeah, as we said yesterday, we're aware of the appellate court's decision, and we will fully comply with the law. And as we look at any other further legal action, we will do that with understanding of what the ruling was.
14: Well, there is no word whether that computer access was restored, and it's uncertain if the city plans to file another appeal.
15: Well, this morning, police are still searching for whoever shot and killed a 61-year-old man in northeast Baltimore. It happened along Moravia Road just before 10 Friday night. Right now, there is no word on a suspect. Also, in northeast Baltimore, a 19-year-old is recovering after police say someone shot him several times. It happened yesterday morning just before 10. The victim took himself to the hospital and was last listed in stable condition. Police are still working to determine where that shooting happened.
14: An early setback for plaintiffs challenging Maryland's new Glock ban law in U.S. District Court downtown. A federal judge in Baltimore denied their request to block enforcement of the law as the civil suit moves through the court system. The law restricts the sale of Glocks and other pistols that can be converted into machine guns with the addition of an illegal device called a switch. The state says the correct response to a growing public safety crisis fueled by 3D printing technology. The judge said the plaintiffs did not meet the legal requirements for a preliminary injunction and then denied the motion.
21: Well, I think the judge was reluctant to invalidate state law. That's nothing new. This is an early stage. This is on a motion for a preliminary injunction. It's not a final decision on the merits, so that's yet to be done.
16: This was a win for you today. Does the state feel good about the position that you're in going forward?
22: Sorry, no comment. Thanks, though.
16: How do you feel going forward with this lawsuit?
23: I still feel very, very hopeful moving forward. Even though we didn't get what we wanted today, the battle was lost, but the war wages on.
14: Well, the judge says he will issue a written decision of Friday's bench ruling by Monday afternoon. Well, from Baltimore to Brazil, the Ravens are back in action today for an international matchup against the Cowboys, and that's going to happen in Brazil.
15: That's right. Brazil. Rio de Janeiro is buzzing.
14: Yeah.
15: Yeah, the flock is out in full force. It'll be the first time the Ravens have played in another country since the team's 24-16 win over Tennessee in London back in 2023. For Ravens head coach Jesse Minter, this will be the second year in a row he's coached a game in Brazil. He was the defensive coordinator with the Chargers last season when they played the Chiefs in Sao Paulo. LA won the game 27-21 on Friday. Minter and Lamar Jackson discussed what it's like to be in Brazil playing football in front of a different crowd of fans.
24: We played in Sao Paulo last year, the team I was with. And I think just the experience of traveling here, what it was like. And then just the game and the crowd, you know, it's a really fun environment because a lot of the people are just kind of, you know, interested in football and getting a chance to see a game live. And they might not necessarily be cheering for one team or the other. They kind of get excited when both teams make plays. And I thought it just created a really cool atmosphere and environment.
25: Obviously, you know, in the States, fans can always come to our games. It's a lot easier for those guys to come to the games, whether they're here international, flying across the country, and fans get to cheer us on in person. They get to interact with us and stuff like that on the field and have a blast.
15: Well, there are some concerns, and it was the first thing I heard from big fan Franciotti this morning. It's about the condition of the field, which is leading to some speculation about the possibility of injuries. Apparently, people are saying it's not in great shape. Sports anchor Samantha Crosston will have more on that coming up in sports.
14: Yeah, no injuries for our guys. Don't forget, you can listen to the game on WBAL Radio and 98 Rock. Kickoff is set for 4:25 this afternoon.
15: Yeah, no injuries. We just got Matabike back.
14: I know, right? And we need Zay Flowers to heal up.
15: We need them.
14: Yeah. You got it. Time right now, 5:08. Stay with us. Still ahead on 11 News Sunday morning.
15: Proposal denied. Why President Trump says he won't accept the latest offer from Iran and what it means for the ongoing war.
14: Plus, panda diplomacy on display. We're going to introduce you to the new additions from China that are now on their way to Zoo Atlanta when we come back.
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0: Well, President Trump says he's rejected Iran's latest proposal to reopen the Strait of Hormuz, calling it unacceptable.
1: Yeah, the plan promised a swift reopening of the strait and a resumption of talks over Tehran's nuclear program. In exchange, the plan called for the U.S. to lift its naval blockade and ending other economic penalties. The proposal was presented to the U.S. through mediators earlier this week. The president says he is still open to negotiations.
0: Well, two pandas are making their way to Zoo Atlanta this morning. Video shows fans waving placards as trucks carrying the pandas headed to the airport from the giant panda breeding research base in Sichuan. The flight comes just one day after Chinese leader Xi Jinping's state visit to Washington, D.C. ended. Loaning pandas to the United States has long been a part of Chinese diplomacy. One of the pandas is bound for Atlanta, or that is bound for Atlanta, is named Ping Ping, which means peace. The other is named Fu Shang, meaning double blessings. I like that.
1: I know.
0: Several veterinarians and breeders from China will also remain at the zoo in Atlanta as the pandas enter quarantine.
1: I'm reading slow so we can see them. So cute.
0: Yes.
1: Their so little cute. Bottoms look like they need a bath. So,
0: I love those little chaos bears.
1: I know. They're so cute.
0: They're so cute.
1: They're so cute. Stay with us. Still ahead in this morning's medical alert, a new warning label for social media that is meant to make teens think twice before scrolling.
0: Is it working? We'll find out what new research is showing and how it could change the way young folks view social media. Plus, Delencia tracking our forecast. It's another impact weather day.
2: It is another impact weather day as a nor'easter still in the region. We got high chances of rain for the majority of the day. I'll let you know when this nor'easter will be out of here and take a look at that game day forecast in a few minutes.
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2: Well, impact weather continues with one of our concerns being coastal flooding. It hasn't been too bad, but certainly a coastal flood watch is something that we are continuing to watch in Anne Arundel County as we have that area of low pressure continuing to make its way around the region. This nor'easter that's been the buzzword across social media, across our newscast, and it's because it's been very impactful in Ocean City. We earlier in the show saw lots of damage there. Hopefully everyone stayed safe. They canceled Ocean's Calling there because of this nor'easter and its impacts on Ocean City. But we're even feeling it here at home as more rainfall is on the way. way. We had rain yesterday and the wind has been picking up. The area of low pressure, this nor'easter, centered off the coast of New Jersey. You can see the rain bands continuing to spin around this area of low, and it's bringing that heavy rain onto the northern portions of Delmarva right now, but some of that heavier rain starting to sneak into the Elkton region. We are getting some light rain, light to moderate rain here in the city and surrounding regions. So we're just going to continue to see this area of low pressure. Yesterday I was telling you that this is going to make a little dip, kind of dance with us a little bit, bring some heavy rain back into the region for our 2 o'clock hour, afternoon hour. So I would actually say this updated, so it will be more of on and off showers into the afternoon before it moves on out of here. Monday is going to be pretty cloudy on the back end of this storm, but then there will be a warm up on the way. Now the wind is going to be another impact that we're going to keep an eye on. Right now, wind gusting up to 20 miles per hour in downtown Baltimore, 20 in Westminster, looking at pretty much the 20s all across the area, but this is going to pick back up where we can see a wind gust up to 35 miles per hour across the area, across the state, as we move through the next few hours in this just before this nor'easter moves on out of here. Now we want to take a look at the forecast a little farther south, as the Ravens, they are on the road. They are actually out of the country taking on the Dallas Cowboys there in Brazil. Kickoff will be at 4:25. Temperatures there are going to be great. So fans who are able to hop on a plane and be with the Ravens, you picked a really good game to go to because you're dodging all this icky weather here back at home. Looking at 75 at kickoff, sticking around the 70s, just cloudy skies, and it will be humid. But hey, you're down south. It's going to be nice. Looking at windy conditions today. That's why we're going to keep that impact icon on and off showers into the afternoon. Still cloudy on Monday. Gradual clearing, or at least gradual drying over the next few days. We're going to eventually warm back up into the 80s. Thanks, Delencia. On this morning's medical alert, federal health advisors are endorsing a blood test designed to spot signs of various cancers in people who appear to be healthy. The Galleri test is a single blood draw. It doesn't diagnose cancer, but rather looks for a signal that someone may have one of a long list of tumors. Those who receive a positive result do need additional care to tell if they're really sick. The FDA's advisory panel voted 7-2 with one abstention that the DNA-based test offers more potential benefits than risks, such as causing false assurances or raising false alarms. The positive vote came even as the panel raised many questions about the technology that needs more studying. Well, poor eyesight is an often overlooked reason why some kids struggle in school. Bloomberg Philanthropies is trying to change that with their vision initiative. They're partnering with Vision to Learn to bring vision, free vision screenings, and even free glasses in some cases to schools across the country, including right here in Maryland. Baltimore City, along with Baltimore, Anne Arundel, and Howard County school districts are included in the program.
9: And the goal there has been to try to screen every child in all of those school districts, K through 12. Now, we do prioritize the elementary school children, and the schools that are perhaps in the most needy areas of the state, of those school districts, but the goal is to really try to reach everyone.
10: Well, parents will be notified ahead of that, and the screenings are done in a van that comes to the school. Pretty cool. Well, could a warning label actually make young people think twice before scrolling? A new study finds teenagers and young adults who saw warnings about the potential health harms of social media said those messages discouraged them from wanting to use it. Ivan Rodriguez has more on what the research found and what it has yet to prove.
11: A new approach to protecting young people from potential social media dangers. Warnings designed to look like something you might actually see while using Instagram. Researchers recruited more than 1,000 people between the ages of 13 and 29, roughly half teenagers and half adults, and showed them 15 different messages on a mock Instagram page. The messages warned about possible harms, including depression and anxiety, negative body image, sleep disruption, addiction, and overall mental health harms. There was also a neutral control message and one suggesting a voluntary social media break.
12: How much does this message discourage you from wanting to use social media? And how much does this message increase your awareness of the harms of using social media? All of the messages, the health harm messages, were rated more likely to discourage their social media use and increase their awareness of the harms.
11: The strongest warnings focused on mental health warnings, including depression and anxiety. Researchers also found the health warnings generally outperformed a simple screen time break message, the kind some platforms already use voluntarily. But there is one key unanswered question. The study measured what participants thought the warnings would motivate them to do, not what they actually did.
12: We believe that these results suggest that we would see meaningful change. However, we haven't tested that yet, and that's the next step, is to actually test it, because we need to then test in a real-world setting what happens when these messages are displayed when you open your social media.
11: I'm Ivan Rodriguez reporting.
10: Well, still ahead, drought conditions forcing the Baltimore City DPW to use water from the Susquehanna River. We'll get a behind-the-scenes look at the water blending process and which communities could see changes in their drinking water when we come back.
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21: Not given a date as to when this could officially start, but they do tell us it could be as early as October. Baltimore's Department of Public Works is moving closer to bringing in water from the Susquehanna River. It could happen as soon as the first week in October. This is what the director told us several weeks ago. Drought conditions have been a persistent concern.
22: At this point, we are looking to bring in that water probably in October sometime, if not earlier. It is largely dependent on rainfall. If we get a long, sustained rain, that is going to change things.
21: Substantial rain has improved conditions in the Baltimore area, but DPW says data shows it's been helpful for about a 6 to 8 week period.
23: This year, we just have not seen any significant rainfall. There has been rainfall in the city, but our reservoirs are 30, 40, 45 miles north, and there we have not seen the rainfall as has been experienced further south.
21: Starting next month, water from the Susquehanna River will be blended with water from the Lock Raven Reservoir. DPW says the Susquehanna is Baltimore's secondary source of water, and the city is planning to use it because of drought conditions and reservoir low water levels. DPW tells us water customers who get their water from the Montebello Water Plant in East Baltimore may notice a few differences in taste and color and possibly smell. The plant serves the eastern part of the city and Baltimore County. DPW says river water has more sediment and organic materials.
23: We don't anticipate really any significant changes to odor, taste, and no change to water quality. The water quality remains safe. We are continuing to filter our water just as we always have. So there's no change in operations. We are testing every day just like we normally do. And we don't anticipate any changes to the water quality.
21: And DPW is asking everyone to continue conserving water. They say it definitely helps. Reporting from Lock Raven Reservoir in Baltimore County, Barry Sims, WBAL-TV, 11 News.
0: It's 5:26 and stay with us. Still ahead in our next half hour of 11 News Sunday morning, flooding across Ocean City and several states on the Northeast. We're going to take a look at the damage and what's next for the storm's path when we come back. Delencia?
2: Yeah, we got lots of rain, had lots of rainfall over the region thanks to that nor'easter. We do need the rain, but we're going to take a look at what fell and how much rain we have ahead in your full forecast.

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11: Here, Jinx.
12: Let's do it again together.
11: Good morning and welcome back to 11 News Sunday morning. Your turn.
12: Thanks for joining us.
11: You smell good too.
12: Oh, thanks. I just put
11: really
12: some
11: good
12: lotion. Ooh, I washed my
11: you
12: hands.
11: You don't smell bad either.
12: I need some. Yeah. I didn't make my coffee. It's that ocean kind of morning. It's cold. It's been raining.
11: Yes, it
12: rained on the way in.
11: Need it. Ocean City got hammered.
12: Yes.
11: Oh my God,
12: the beach, all that debris left behind.
11: Mess.
12: Yeah, but yeah. Annapolis, they made out much better than expected.
11: This is what Annapolis prepares for because they get flooding quite often. You just get that wind change and then they could flood there. So it's good to see that here at home, most areas didn't get the brunt of the effect, but still hoping that everyone's staying safe on the shore for sure. Looking at where that area of low pressure is right now, we're going to center it right here. I'm going to put it on the map for you. The area of low pressure is about right there. It's actually a little bigger than that, but the rain is certainly moving into the region. Continuing to move into the region. We had rain moving through the area last night, yesterday, and it only continues into our afternoon. You can see a live look here at the Inner Harbor. And it's a bit misty as it is actively raining, just maybe not as heavy in some areas, but we're certainly going to be tracking the rain as we move throughout the day, not seeing any sunshine, and also the wind will be picking up. So I'll tell you more about what we can expect as we move throughout the last day of our weekend in a few minutes.
12: Thanks, Delencia. And this nor'easter causing dangerous conditions across the state. Take a look at this video from Ocean City yesterday. This is where we're talking about streets flooded from the storm surge. The weather forced the popular Ocean's Calling Festival to be canceled for the entire weekend. And Maryland isn't the only area feeling the impact of the storm.
13: Yeah, more than 1,900 flights have been canceled across the U.S. and thousands along the northeast coast without power. Jen Sullivan has more.
14: A rare September and powerful nor'easter bearing down on the northeast, packing wind gusts of up to 60 miles per hour in some areas.
15: It's windy. I mean, it's not pouring, but it's windy out.
14: The storm triggering widespread flooding across multiple states. Coastal flood warnings stretching from the mid-Atlantic through New England.
16: We are asking people to stay off the roadways unless they have to be on the roadways.
14: Parts of New York, including New York City, are under a state of emergency. The storm is expected to sit, bringing rounds of rain through Monday. Officials say some areas could see up to 6 inches of rain and waves as high as 20 feet.
17: Mark my words, much more is coming.
14: The storm crippling travel along the Northeast. In one New York City neighborhood, people were kayaking in the streets to get around. This nor'easter coincides with Saturday's full moon, which already means higher tides, creating dangerous and destructive conditions for coastal communities.
18: It's very concerning. It's just going to be more water in the streets.
14: In Atlantic City, New Jersey, several streets already underwater Saturday.
19: I checked outside and there was close to 3 feet of water. My car was submerged.
14: The pounding waves creating beach erosion and carving out cliffs in the sand. Water levels reaching their highest point since Superstorm Sandy in 2012. And these conditions are expected to last until Monday. In New York, I'm Jen Sullivan reporting.
13: Hey, take a look at those shelves. Someone was posting in Ocean City yesterday. One of the shelves, wherever they were, was at the top of his head. So

0: really a lot of beach erosion there. And you can follow updates on the nor'easter, track it on radar, get alerts for severe weather. It is all on our WBAL TV 11 news app. Well, Saturday marked World Suicide Prevention Day, and the Maryland Department of Health is now taking steps to give free help to people who are struggling.
1: Yeah, the event showcased what Maryland is doing to prevent suicides, as well as end the stigma around those struggling with mental health problems. According to the Maryland Department of Health, Maryland's suicide rate remains below the national average, but this comes at a critical time as the most at-risk demographics when it comes to suicide are black men. Mayor Brandon Scott also attended the event.
2: We have to help people understand that that's true, but also provide the resources to prevent that. And that comes in many forms, right? It's not just about in that crisis moment, but all the other things that lead to that trauma, whether that's employment, substance abuse, traumatic events that happen. That's why it's so important to operate the way that we have in the city over the last few years, where we're trying to provide all those opportunities for people so that we don't lose people.
1: Well, if you or someone you know are struggling, you can call the Suicide and Crisis Hotline. Just dial 988. On the topic of black men's health, Druid Hill Park was filled with resources on Saturday for their physical and mental well-being. Vendors were set up with information and free wellness screenings were available during the Black Men's Wellness event. Women were welcome as well. You even got the flu shot.
0: We all went out there. It was really well attended. The African American Male Wellness Agency took a personal approach to celebrate the day. That event had resources, including health advocates were there, mental health advocates, free flu shots, COVID shots, wellness education, activities for the entire family, and a 5K. And we spoke with one of the organizers about the progress that he would like to see men take beyond this event.
3: A lot of our men found out some information today that deserves some follow-up. And so we're looking for them to connect with the physicians that they were able to get connected with here today, or follow up with their doctors, so that they can really take them some action on the information that they received.
0: Yeah, our very own Jason Newton out there yesterday morning, the beginning MC for the whole event, encouraging everyone to come on down. For more information, go to our website.
1: The Zumba part was really fun.
0: Yeah, it was awesome.
1: Yeah, I had a good time. Well, look, so did the kids in a hospital. SkyClean put on a super surprise for patients of Johns Hopkins Children's Center and their families. This is video of flooding, but trust me, the event was cool. On Friday, the workers rappelled down the building in full superhero costumes to help lift the spirits of those kids.
4: Breaking up the day. You know, we clean windows every day. And this is something special for everyone.
1: There we go. Whoa. It took the crew about an hour to get the job done. That is really awesome. I love when they do these. It was a heroic effort to bring joy to the pediatric patients.
0: Literally, there's Captain America.
1: Captain America. Gosh. Can you just imagine being a kid? You're stuck in the hospital.
0: Yeah, and you get to see them coming down the window like, look, he's knocking on the window. He's waving. Yeah. He's hanging out.
1: That is such an awesome surprise.
0: Yeah, it's really cool.
1: Kudos to the guys that do that, because I'm not repelling them.
0: No, and I've done it once. I'll never do it again.
1: You
0: did? Tommy Clark has done it a couple of times. Yeah, but just to bring the joy to the kids, that's pretty awesome.
1: Yeah, I love that. Well, still ahead on 11 News Sunday morning, tracking your location based on where you drive. WBAL TV 11 News investigates, looks at the technology companies are using to keep tabs on your location and your license plate, and the concerns about how that data is stored.
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8: Traffic. The inner loop of the Beltway at the Harrisburg Expressway. The accident there moved off the travel portion of the roadway and traffic moving well. No issues as you go Beltway to Beltway at this time. Both the Interstate 95 BW Parkway without issue. Northbound 95 at the Harbor Tunnel Thruway. The earlier crash now completely gone. No problems going into and out of Thurgood Marshall Airport via I-195, Interstate 97 as you move between the Baltimore Beltway and Route 50. Doing well at this time. No issues on Interstate 70 between the Baltimore Beltway and Frederick. Both tunnel crossings at this time showing no problems. And 95 as you move between the Beltway and the Tidings Bridge moving at speed. I'm Jim Dorn, WBAL News Radio 1090 and FM 101.5.
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0: Well, it seems like they are everywhere. Automated license plate readers, or ALPRs, are becoming more and more common, and the controversy around them is growing.
1: It sure is. State data showing more than 1,000 are now in use along Maryland's roadways. Collecting your license plate information, important data, all that can be used to pinpoint your location. Well, it has many wondering, is this government surveillance or an important tool for investigators?
0: Well, this morning, 11 News investigates. Marshall Keeley zooms in on those questions.
2: A busy intersection in the city of Baltimore. Cars zipping by may not know they're being watched.
3: Mass surveillance is something that a lot of people don't want.
2: These are automated license plate readers, ALPRs. They're attached to stoplights, light posts, and mounted on poles across the state. They don't get here by accident. Flock Safety is an industry leader in ALPR technology and has thousands of cameras across the country. While you might see Flock cameras out on streets like here near Annapolis, there are dozens of companies providing this same technology.
3: Yeah, they contract with municipalities, governments all around the nation, but also it's not limited to that. Even a local HOA can also be a customer of Flock.
2: State audit data compiled by 11 News Investigates shows Maryland law enforcement had access to more than 1,000 license plate readers in 2025, some stationary, some mobile. The number of Flock cameras is hard to pinpoint. Seven Maryland departments reported contracts with Flock in 2025. Those departments operated more than 250 cameras, but it's not clear if all of them are from Flock Safety. Flock told us no one was available for an interview for this series, pointing us instead to a frequently asked questions page. It says the company, quote, does not share specifics regarding individual agency contracts, camera counts, locations, or deployments. Websites like dflock.org use crowdsourcing to document locations and brands. Each blue dot you see on this map is a reported ALPR.
3: Specifically to the Maryland area, there's somewhere around 900 that have been identified, and that's been from grassroots civilians who are like, hey, I want to know if I'm being recorded.
2: No matter the brand, the premise is simple. The cameras mark the date and time, take note of the color, make, and model of your car, and read your license plate. 11 News Investigates compiled data from a state audit released earlier this year. We found cameras controlled by Maryland law enforcement agencies photographed more than 1.3 billion license plates in 2025. Departments see the benefits. Baltimore Police says its ALPR scan hundreds of stolen vehicles and tags every day, often helping detectives identify suspect vehicles and where they're headed. Flock says the technology is helping police solve crime, writing, quote, in 2025, Flock technology supported more than 1 million criminal investigations and public safety incidents, assisted in an estimated 20% of the solved cases in jurisdictions where it was deployed, and helped locate more than 10,000 missing people.
3: Not only will it help with the stolen cars or the hijackings, but also for major crimes and being able to speed up investigations.
2: State reports show Maryland Transportation Authority police recorded 303 million license plate reads in 2025, leading to more than 1,000 traffic stops, 50 warrants, and 10 stolen vehicles. But some departments are turning from the technology. Last month, the Crofton Police Department announced it ended its trial with Flock Safety. Chief Jason Jett says the department agreed to pay $19,000 per year for 5 Flock cameras. The department's report to the state showed more than 2.8 million license plate scans last year. Jett says the ALPRs helped with 4 investigations since they were installed last October, saying he could not justify the cost without a better return.
4: A jurisdiction will pay, you know, several thousand dollars a year per camera.
2: Howard County Police and at least 2 other Maryland agencies use Axon cameras. This one is watching traffic near the Columbia Mall. A spokesperson says the county used grant money to buy 4 Axon cameras at $14,000 each.
3: Law enforcement is loving the legitimate uses, but the overreach can very easily happen.
2: A Baltimore police spokesperson tells 11 News the department has 136 Leonardo license plate readers purchased 10 years ago. They tallied more than 279 million reads in 2025, according to state data. The same report shows the department holds information the cameras collect for 9 months.
3: But if you start taking a photograph with a description of the vehicle and the time and the day, and you do this repeatedly, then you start working into this gray area we call pattern of use. And from a legal standpoint, then you start getting into constitutional issues, which is what where this concern about privacy is.
4: Whereas the more cameras you have in the city, the better tabs you can keep on somebody.
2: The Fourth Amendment protects against unreasonable searches and seizures. Flock argues 40 courts across the country have ruled fixed ALPRs do not violate the Fourth Amendment. Next time, we'll examine what happens to the data these cameras collect, who has access to it, and the concern that access may be shared behind closed doors. In the newsroom, Marshall Keeley, WBAL TV 11 News investigates.
1: Well, stay with us. Still ahead, we're going to take a look at sports, including more in today's Ravens-Brazil game.
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1: Ravens
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5: Plus, Valencia tracking another impact weather day. Rain. We need it, but go away.
6: Yeah, it's time to get a little bit of relief. We're not getting it anytime soon. We're also going to see that wind picking up. That's just two of the impacts. We'll talk more about what we can expect today in the full forecast.
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10: When you were a little kid and you thought about what you wanted to be, teaching was at the top of your list. But things changed. And as you got older, teaching didn't seem like the best option anymore. So you're thinking you'll be something else. But what would your 12-year-old self say? Now you want to be a doctor. You don't think teachers save lives? 25 at a time. An actress? Try playing a different role every time the bell rings. How about a scientist? Ever heard of physics? 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
6: All right, coastal flooding. This is just one of the impacts from this area of low pressure, this nor'easter that continues to beat along the coastline of not only Ocean City, but the Delaware beaches, even New Jersey now as it's making its way farther northward. Here at home, we're checking out those impacts as well, but you can see that there is some coastal flooding that is possible. Here's a look at where that area of low pressure is now and the rain that is falling over the region. You see it's some moderate rain moving into the Elkton region. So that is something that we're just going to keep an eye on throughout the day. Rain is going to continue. We do need the rain. We have been dry over the last few months, really since last year. So it's nice to see some rain moving into the region, some consistent rainfall. But we are going to continue to see that into our afternoon. So if you have any plans to head outdoors, just do the same thing, the same precautions that you did and had yesterday, as we're going to continue to see this rain be a factor. So, area of low pressure, the nor'easter is going to dip farther south into our region. That's going to cause for some more rain into the afternoon, on and off showers later into the early dinner time hours. And then eventually it's going to move on out of here, leaving us with cloudy skies as we start our new work week. But we're going to be left with some breezy conditions as well. So here's a look at what we are talking about as far as the wind. Wind Westminster is gusting up to 23 miles per hour right now. 15 miles per hour in and at BWI Marshall and downtown. So we can see this wind gust making it up to 35 miles per hour in some regions. So here's a look at that coastal low falling down a bit farther south and then bringing in some of that wind closer to home before heading back farther north and leaving us with nicer conditions as we close out the week. Now, the Ravens, they are on the road. Great weekend to be on the road if you know friends, family that are going down to Brazil. The Cowboys, or the Ravens, taking on the Cowboys. And first pitch. We are done with baseball, unfortunately, but kickoff is at 425. It's going to be mostly cloudy and humid down there in Brazil. 75 is going to be that temperature. And then here back at home, we're going to see our high temperatures making it into the 60s. So it's going to be a bit chilly. It's going to be a great game to just have your wings and your football food inside and just enjoy the soggy weather.
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6: I'm Samantha Croston. We all know what Flowers brings from a talent perspective, but if he isn't on the field, he's also missed from a leadership standpoint. Offensive coordinator Declan Doyle says the way to combat his absence if he's not able to play is by ensuring that everyone gets reps in practice, so if any player is needed, they're ready to go.
23: I think anytime you have guys that have played in a lot of games, that have been in a lot of these fights, it's challenging because those guys are leaders in those rooms. And so when they're removed, obviously other guys have to step up and be able to kind of fill those shoes. So absolutely, I mean, it is noticeable, you know, and at the same point in time where there is a void, there's generally an opportunity for somebody else to step up and be the next man. We got to be consistently developing, you know, our lower half or our depth of the roster to make sure that as we get into these games and start to, you know, lose guys week by week, we got to make sure that the guys that are out there are capable of executing it at a very high level.
0: One situation that we are continuing to monitor are these field conditions at Maracanã Stadium. This is some new video. It was released this weekend by a local Dallas radio station of the field. This is an issue that first arose at least publicly last week. Professional soccer players who use the stadium often, they voiced their concerns about the field's condition. The stadium responded this week. They put out this video. They're using something called a Grassmaster stitch machine. And the idea was that it was going to be used to increase the field's resistance and safety. And the latest statement that we got from the NFL field director is that there is, quote, no need to worry. After falling to Virginia Tech last week, the Terps were looking to get back on track at home this weekend, but that is a tough thing to do. Too tough, it appears, against an undefeated UCLA team. Now, UCLA had a lot of this on Saturday. Big, explosive plays that ultimately led to touchdowns. This time it was Wayne Knight, rushes it up the middle, 45 yards for a score, putting UCLA up by 7. But the real issue with Maryland was the turnovers. Here's one of them. Listen, UCLA is a great team, undefeated, but it is tough to win any game when you turn the ball over 5 times. Before this game, the Terps hadn't turned the ball over once this season. All told, UCLA piled 475 total yards to Maryland's 181, 266 rushing yards to Maryland's 39. Malik Washington, not his best day either, completing just 61% of his passing attempts for 89 yards. Maryland drops this one 54-3, the final. Terps move to 2-2 on the season. All right, over to high school. Undefeated Towson taking on Chesapeake. Towson defense picked a shutout in the first half. I mean, look at this hit. Ryan Herbert. Big hit on the receiver sweep, loss of 4. Late second quarter, the Generals get on the board. Number 2, Omari Crowell, with a little help from his friends, able to score from 2 yards out. PAT no good. It was 6-0 at the half. Third quarter, long sustained drive, and it was Crowell once again just powering, bulldozing his way into the end zone. The score was 12-0. That would ultimately be the final. Generals win this one. Happy NFL Sunday, everybody. That's your look at sports. Back to you.
1: Well, it is the final game of the season for the Orioles. They're going to go ahead and take on the Yankees in New York. The O's will miss the playoffs for the second straight year, but look to go into the offseason with a win against their division rival. Game time has been moved up due to the impending weather. First pitch now set for 1:05.
6: They say there's no crying in baseball.
1: You guys see it like this? There's no crying in baseball. Oh, sorry. There's a way to say it.
6: I'm not gonna say it like that. But for this next story, you may need a tissue. Veteran pitcher Justin Verlander received an unexpected farewell during his major league finale. Oh my gosh. His 7-year-old daughter, Genevieve, joined Detroit Tigers manager AJ Hinch on the mound during the 6th inning against the Pittsburgh Pirates. Wearing a Tigers jersey with her dad's name, she hugged Verlander, who became emotional. The 43-year-old pitcher, a 10-time All-Star and 3-time Cy Young Award winner, left the field holding his daughter's hand to a standing ovation, ending what's very likely a Hall of Fame career.
1: Kids will get you every time.
6: That's a special moment. I just love that.
1: That's very cool.
6: Talk about leaving
1: your
6: mark.
1: Yeah, that's awesome.
6: It was like legacy in all forms, right? I love it. All right, well, here's a look at what's still ahead on 11 News Sunday morning.
1: Yeah, flooding in Ocean City after a nor'easter hits the eastern shore. Quite a mess. We're going to take a look at the damage and what is next. Alencia, what is next?
3: What is next? Well, the same as yesterday's, almost wash and repeat, and almost quite literally, as we're going to have more rain in the region, more wind, and even some coastal flooding in some areas. We'll talk more about these impacts in just a few minutes.
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2: You're reading that so seriously.
1: We are, because it is serious business. Well, going into
2: it is.
1: What's today's date here? September 27th.
2: We got a lot going on.
1: October is crazy. I was just sitting here thinking about it. We got a purple evening that's coming up.
2: I know.
1: There's RenFest. And there are things. There's homecoming at Morgan. Big deal.
2: Right now, there's cleanup underway. Especially in Ocean City, where they got pounded by the Northeaster. I don't know if anyone has seen video or some of these pictures, but just take a look at the debris field on the beach. Anything that the water could have touched, it moved. Trash cans are all over the place, those big beach boxes. It ripped the fencing out, balled it up in a lot of places. So there's a lot of work to be done. The tides and waves really, really did their business there in Ocean City yesterday, not to mention the flooding on the streets. So we're going to take a look at the storm's path with Delencia Jenkins, and we have more rain coming down right now.
1: That's going to be expensive. More rain on the Eastern Shore, more rain here in Maryland, closer to home. So we are going to continue to see this area of low pressure, this nor'easter, move farther northward, but it will take a little dip into the south as we move throughout the day, and I'll show you that in future casts in your full forecast. But we are looking at more rain here in the Baltimore Metro. Heavier rain is farther north in Cecil County, spilling over into Harford County. We are seeing some moderate rainfall for Baltimore County and the city and around the Beltway. So just keep in mind that it is going to be another wet day across the region. Here's a live look at downtown Baltimore. You can see the mistiness. That is that consistent rainfall overhead. As we get some sunlight going, we're going to take a look into Ocean City with that camera just to take a peek and see what we can see as far as live footage is concerned. But our rain continues over the next several hours and even into our dinner time. Now, that's just one of the impacts. We also got the wind and coastal flooding. We'll talk more about those impacts in a few minutes.
2: Thanks, Delencia. And as we mentioned, that nor'easter brought strong waves and massive flooding to Ocean City on Saturday.
1: Yeah, luckily for Annapolis, though, it looks like they really avoided a lot of the damage. Tori Yorgi has more.
3: Well, the rain has been coming down. A very rainy Saturday. We know the water's a little bit higher, but Annapolis seems to be doing okay. A little bit of ponding, I think is what we call it, right? Puddling there, but no flooding into the businesses here at City Dock, which is the good news. They came prepared with their sandbags just in case. Unfortunately, though, the same cannot be said for those in Ocean City, Maryland.
4: Those poor people in Ocean City.
3: Fane Storm, longtime owner of the Storm Brothers Ice Cream Factory here at City Dock in Annapolis, is used to dealing with flood waters. And while Annapolis looks to be in the clear from the nor'easter, he's feeling for those in Ocean City. This is a view of some of those high waves almost entirely covering the sand in OC this Saturday. And a look at the roads of OC 2 blending into parts of the ocean with high flood waters. The mayor of OC taking to social media on Saturday saying they anticipate high water levels to continue overnight. We spoke with folks in Ocean City on Friday who came out for the Ocean's Calling Festival before it was canceled entirely due to the storm. They say they are committed to staying in Ocean City for the weekend despite the severe weather.
5: They have no control over it. We have no control over it. So understand, but obviously we all are a little bit disappointed. But at the end of the day, like, no one has control over the weather, right?
3: No control over the path of Mother Nature.
6: We're watching, but it doesn't look like it's going to be an issue.
3: Business owners tell me that they are still going to prepare as they always do when it's raining, just in case, but they're hopeful that the worst is over and they will be in the clear from this storm system. We will keep you posted. In Annapolis, I'm Tori Yorgi, WBAL-TV 11 News.
1: And you can follow updates to the nor'easter, track it on radar, and get alerts for severe weather all in the WBAL-TV 11 News app. Baltimore Mayor Brendan Scott is making his first comments following the latest loss for the city in the ongoing legal battle with Inspector General Isabel Cummings.
7: Friday night, the city was ordered for a third time to restore Cummings' access to city records after losing their most recent appeal. A judge ruled the city must immediately restore Cummings' computer access and start handing over that paperwork within 5 days. And we did catch up with the mayor Saturday to get his reaction to the judge's decision.
8: Yeah, as we said yesterday, we are aware of the appellate court's decision, and we will fully comply with the law. And as we look at any other further legal action, we will do that with understanding of what the ruling was.
7: Well, right now it's unclear if the city plans to file another appeal. This morning, police are still searching for whoever shot and killed a 61-year-old man in northeast Baltimore. It happened along Moravia Road in northeast Baltimore just before 10 Friday night. Right now, there's no word on a suspect. Also in northeast, a 19-year-old is recovering after police say someone shot him several times. It happened yesterday morning just before 10. The victim took himself to the hospital and was last listed in stable condition. Police are still working to determine where that shooting happened.
2: Well, from Baltimore to Brazil, the Ravens are back in action today for an international matchup against the Cowboys in Rio de Janeiro.
7: It'll be the first time the Ravens have played in another country since the team's 24-16 win over Tennessee in London back in 2023. For Ravens head coach Jesse Minter, though, this will be the second year in a row he's coached a game in Brazil. He was a defensive coordinator with the Chargers last season when they played the Chiefs in Sao Paulo. L.A. won the game 27-21. On Friday, Minter and Lamar Jackson discussed what it's like to be in Brazil playing football in front of a crowd of different fans.
9: We played in Sao Paulo last year, the team I was with. And I think just the experience of traveling here, what it was like. And then just the game and the crowd, you know, it's a really fun environment because a lot of the people are just kind of, you know, interested in football and getting a chance to see a game live. And they might not necessarily be cheering for one team or the other. They kind of get excited when both teams make plays. And I thought it just created a really cool atmosphere and environment.
10: Obviously, you know, in the States, fans can always come to our games. It's a lot easier for those guys to come to the games, whether they're here international, flying across the country. And fans get to cheer us on in person. They get to interact with us and stuff like that on the field and have a blast.
7: Well, there are some concerns about the condition of the field, which is leading to some speculation about the possibility of injuries, which we do not need. Sports anchor Samantha Crosston will have more on that coming up in sports.
2: Well, don't forget, you can listen to the game on WBAO Radio and 98 Rock. Kickoff set this afternoon for 425. That means a nap is in store before the game. Stay with us. Time right now is 6:08. Still ahead on 11 News Sunday morning.
7: Proposal denied. Why President Trump says he won't accept the latest offer from Iran and what it means for the ongoing war coming up.
2: Plus, take a look at this little cuteness. Well, you can picture what cuteness is inside the box. We're going to introduce you to the new animals from China that are now on their way to Zoo Atlanta when we come back.
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2: Traffic.
11: Despite the wet pavement, all interstates, major highways around the Baltimore region doing very well. No reported issues on the Beltway at this time. Going Beltway to Beltway, Interstate 95, BW Parkway are moving well. No issues along Route 29 between Ellicott City and the Capitol Beltway. Interstate 97 between the Baltimore Beltway and Route 50 looking good. And no problems either side of the Bay Bridge. Both tunnel crossings are moving well. No problems along Interstate 70 moving between the Baltimore Beltway and Frederick. Northwest Expressway looking good. No problems inbound or outbound on the Harrisburg Expressway, and no problems on the JFX. Interstate 95, as you move between the Baltimore Beltway and the Tidings Bridge, nothing in your way at this time. 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
7: In Washington, on the heels of a high-stakes meeting between President Trump and Chinese President Xi Jinping. There are calls for international safeguards as some experts warn that the rapidly growing technology is becoming too powerful and could ultimately pose a threat to humanity. 11 News reporter Jackie DeFusco is live in our Washington Bureau. And Jackie, what was President Trump's message on AI following these meetings?
18: Jen Janine, President Trump says that the United States is not going to pump the brakes on artificial intelligence, which he is now referring to as super intelligence. President Trump telling reporters on Saturday that him and Chinese President Xi Jinping did not spend a whole lot of time during their meetings talking about potential guardrails because he says he doesn't want America to lose its competitive edge against Beijing in this area. However, both sides did agree to set up a communication channel to handle AI-related incidents, and a specific dialogue on the risks and benefits of the technology was scheduled, we're learning, for this coming November. Now, calls for international guardrails come as there are some new reports of AI going rogue. OpenAI now saying it has paused training of its latest models after the company disclosed on Friday that it was reviewing several incidents in which its AI agents searched federal government websites in ways that went beyond what human developers actually instructed. Meantime, President Trump and House Speaker Mike Johnson are expected to meet with tech CEOs this coming Tuesday about the path forward as Congress right now is debating several different strategies to regulate the technology. Janine.
7: And Jackie, AI was just one of the topics discussed during President Trump's meeting with Xi Jinping this past week. What else are we learning about that came out of these talks?
18: Right. Well, Janine, we know that the U.S. and China agreed to extend their trade truce by another 2 months, another sign of cooling tensions. China also noting in a statement on Saturday that both sides would continue to work together on a pledge to reduce reciprocal tariffs on roughly $30 billion worth of largely non-sensitive goods, things like agricultural products, for example. Both governments in their statements following these meetings reiterated that they think that Iran should maintain its commitment not to develop a nuclear weapon. And they also said that they were going to strengthen military crisis communications. Now, analysts reflecting on this visit say there really were not any major breakthroughs, but the fact that we are seeing closer ties, increasing cooperation between these world powers, analysts say in and of itself is significant. Back to you.
7: All right, Jackie DeFusco, live in our Washington Bureau. We'll talk about panda diplomacy. Two panda bears making their way to Zoo Atlanta today. Video showing fans waving placards as trucks carrying the pandas headed to the airport from the giant panda breeding research base in Sichuan. The flight comes just one day after Chinese leader Xi Jinping's state's visit to D.C. ended. And loaning pandas to the U.S. has long been a part of Chinese diplomacy. One of the pandas bound for Atlanta is named Ping Ping, which means peace. The other is named Fu Shuang, meaning double blessings. Several veterinarians and breeders from China will also remain at the zoo in Atlanta as the pandas remain in quarantine.
19: I got some bamboo in my backyard. Do you think they'll let me borrow one?
7: Maybe. I know you need to get rid of it. That stuff is invasive.
19: I really just want to cuddle with it.
18: Coming up this morning.
7: That's right, a super send-off for a kindergarten student in North Carolina. The hero's journey that he has ahead when we come back. And Delancey is tracking our weekend forecast. Another impact day?
1: Yeah, we do have another impact day as this nor'easter continues to move into the state of Maryland. At least its impacts do. We got more rain on the way this afternoon. We'll talk more about what we can expect.
12: 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The pivotal midterm elections are just weeks away. With control of Congress hanging in the balance and the future of President Trump's agenda.
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0: impact weather continues. We've got a nor'easter off the coast of now New Jersey, but its impacts have been felt farther northward in like New York area all the way down into Virginia. Still, that is the wide range of impacts. The wind and the rain felt in Ocean City. We're going to eventually see that sun rising, and so we can get a look there from one of our live cameras. But here at home, we're looking at some heavy to moderate rainfall falling in the region. Certainly in Cecil County, got in on quite a bit of rainfall this morning. And then even in the city around the Baltimore, around Baltimore County, there's still some rain falling. And that's going to be the case over the next few hours and even into our afternoon. On and off showers later into the day. But really, just be mindful if you have to head out and about, that it is just going to be wet, windy, and it's just not going to be the best into our weekend. We do need the rain, though, so it is going to be nice to get that. But this area of low pressure will eventually dip a little bit to the south. That will bring in some stronger wind in some areas like Ocean City and even into parts of our region. And then eventually it's going to move farther northward, leaving us with cloudy skies for our Monday. Drier conditions, though, so that will certainly be welcomed. But just keep in mind that over the next few hours, it's going to be actively raining, and so that could make it dangerous on the roadways with wet roads, but also with the wind. We're going to have that wind gusting up to 30 miles per hour in some regions. Right now, looking at 23 mile per hour wind gust in Westminster, 14 downtown. Here's a look. The peak wind could be just before, I would say that late lunchtime, early dinner time hour. That's when we could get the highest wind. And then into our Monday and Tuesday, things will die down quite a bit. It is a great weekend to escape and go to Brazil. That's where many fans and certainly the Ravens have escaped to. The Ravens taking on the Cowboys there. They have a mission. They are going to be in Brazil. Kickoff will be at 4:25. It's going to be warm and humid, mostly cloudy, though, not too much sunshine. 75 there by game time and sticking around the 70s by the fourth quarter. So you're here at home as you're watching the game, looking at 61 as our afternoon high. Again, going to be quite rainy and windy. Impact weather is off for our Monday, but it is going to be quite cloudy. Eventually, we're going to warm up back into the 80s. We're going to see a little bit more sunshine as we move through the midweek.
1: Thanks, Valencia. In this morning's Medical Alert, researchers say an extensive review of data showing vitamin D and calcium supplements provide little, if any, protection against broken bones as we age. In the new systematic review, scientists analyzed information from 69 clinical trials involving a total of almost 154,000 adults. The studies all examine how calcium supplements, vitamin D supplements, or a combination of the two impacted fall or fracture risk compared to a placebo or no treatment at all. The analysis revealed there was little to no decline in risk. Experts say the best way to prevent falls and fractures as we age is to eat a nutrient-rich diet and do strength and balance training. A North Carolina kindergartner battling brain cancer and facing surgery gets a superhero send-off at his school. Jackson Jerk has more from our sister station, WITN.
2: Inside the hallways of White Oak Elementary School, cheers, high fives, and homemade capes greet 5-year-old Tucker Honeycutt. It's a goodbye fit for a hero. And that's exactly what the kindergartner who has spent the last 2 years facing cancer is, a hero. Tucker has been battling medulloblastoma, a brain cancer, since he was 3.
3: We've had people ask us, what are the best words to describe him? And he is very brave. He is very loved and strong, but resilient is definitely one that shines above.
2: After doctors discovered a new tumor, the school organized a superhero send-off parade for Tucker. First responders, students, and teachers lined the halls Friday to celebrate the boy's courage with some of his favorite costumes and icons.
4: He's been a huge fan of Spider-Man for many years now. He loves posing as Spider-Man. He's got other superheroes that he goes to every once in a while, but he always comes back to Spider-Man.
2: But some of Tucker's favorite superheroes aren't in comic books or on the big screen. They're in his family and his support system.
5: I love him.
6: Yeah. What do you love about him?
5: Everything.
6: What do you love about your big sister?
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2: Now he heads into his big surgery, knowing an entire community is standing shoulder to shoulder with him.
1: Nothing's going to make this better for his parents, but at least has a wonderful memory for them and wishing him all the luck for his surgery. 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

0: In today's Consumer Alert, as students settle into their dorm rooms, fire safety can be a matter of life and death. Our National Consumer Unit goes back to school to find out what students should look out for and what they need to know to stay safe.
1: Can I spot all the fire hazards hidden in this dorm room?
2: I'm hoping not to let my alma mater down today. I might actually do stuff.
1: Nationwide, more than 3,300 fires happen in dorms and other student housing each year. According to the National Fire Protection Association, causing an estimated 20 deaths and $21 million in property damage.
3: At least once per semester, our staff, we do go in and we do health and safety checks. Not only do we come in, but once a semester, the New York State Fire Marshal will also come and visit.
1: We visited Hofstra University to learn more about the risks while they staged a mock dorm room with fire hazards. Let's see if I can find them.
2: Okay, from the jump, I'm guessing you can't hang something off of a sprinkler. That seems not smart. Is that one of them?
4: Right next to the sign that says, do not hang clothing off of the sprinkler.
2: Okay, all right. I see an extension cord plugged into an extension cord that is going underneath the rug. That feels not okay at all.
4: Right, very obvious, very common. Called daisy chaining.
2: What's the danger of doing that?
4: It's going to spark where the two cords connect.
2: So far, so good. Oh. Okay, I see some candles. I'm going to assume you can't have candles.
4: Can't have candles. Can't have anything with an open flame.
2: But now I'm slowing down. This is harder than I thought it would be. Is this blocking the door?
4: Correct.
2: Aha!
4: If you have to get out and your access is restricted, it's going to be very difficult for you to get out, especially at nighttime and in the dark.
2: And this last one genuinely stumped me. Okay, I think I'm going to call it. I don't know that I'm going to guess the last one.
4: A curtain.
2: You can't have curtains?
4: No, not. They have to be fire resistant.
2: Oh, man.
4: Especially with the candles. That actually surprises me.
2: What about lithium ion batteries? Hofstra recommends sticking with reputable brands that have been properly tested. But there's one lithium ion device they're especially worried about. What is something you wish students understood when it comes to fire safety?
4: How dangerous e-scooters are in the buildings. Keeps me up at night.
1: According to the Center for Campus Fire Safety, 35% of reported lithium-ion battery campus fire incidents were caused by e-scooters. E-bikes count for 24%.
3: You're responsible for your own safety, but also for the safety of those in your immediate space and those that live on your floor and in the building. We are a community. This is your home.
1: We have a QR code up on the screen. Scan that to learn more about the fire hazards you might not have thought about. Reporting on Long Island, I'm Allie Jasinski.
0: Coming up in the next half hour of 11 News Sunday morning, flooding across.

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9: Yeah. Oh, totally. Chili. Yeah.
10: I was, you took the words right out of my mouth. This is my chili day. Look. Because it's chilly.
9: Yeah.
10: All right. Looking at the forecast, we got that nor'easter still in our region. It's bringing in the wind and the rain, much like yesterday. But we're going to continue to see it. So whatever you did to stay safe, to, just prepare for the dreary day, do it again today. So here's a closer view to here at home, seeing some moderate rainfall moving through Cecil County. Those are the yellows that you are seeing. Here in the Inner Harbor, a little mistiness as we have some consistent rainfall in that area. And we're going to continue to see the rain chance pretty high over the next few hours. As we move later into our afternoon, that's when we'll have an on and off shower chance. I wouldn't put the rain gear away if you get a brief break, because there's probably and will be likely another rain band right behind it. So we'll talk more about what we can expect as we move throughout our Sunday and into our new work week in a few minutes.
9: Thanks, Delancey. And this nor'easter causing dangerous conditions across the state. Just look at all that water across the roadway. This is a video from Ocean City yesterday. Several streets flooded as storm surge moved inland. As we mentioned, the water calls or weather calls popular Ocean's Calling Festival to cancel all 3 days of their event as tourists were in town but looked to stay dry.
11: Yeah, locals too. You know, it was a big mess. And as bad as that flooding was, you know, they're sort of used to that there, but they're not really used to the major beach erosion that happened yesterday.
9: No, Maryland isn't the only area that's feeling the impact of the storm either.
11: More than 1,900 flights have been canceled across the U.S. Thousands along the Northeast are without power. Jen Sullivan has more.
12: A rare September and powerful nor'easter bearing down on the Northeast, packing wind gusts of up to 60 miles per hour in some areas.
13: It's windy. I mean, it's not pouring, but it's windy out.
12: The storm triggering widespread flooding across multiple states. Coastal flood warnings stretching from the mid-Atlantic through New England.
14: We are asking people to stay off the roadways unless they have to be on the roadways.
12: Parts of New York, including New York City, are under a state of emergency. The storm is expected to sit, bringing rounds of rain through Monday. Officials say some areas could see up to 6 inches of rain and waves as high as 20 feet.
15: Mark my words, much more is coming.
12: The storm crippling travel along the Northeast. In one New York City neighborhood, people were kayaking in the streets to get around. This nor'easter coincides with Saturday's full moon, which already means higher tides, creating dangerous and destructive conditions for coastal communities.
16: It's very concerning. It's just going to be more water in the streets.
12: In Atlantic City, New Jersey, several streets already underwater Saturday.
17: I checked outside and there was close to 3 feet of water. My car was submerged.
12: The pounding waves creating beach erosion.

0: carving out clips in the sand. Water levels reaching their highest point since Superstorm Sandy in 2012. And these conditions are expected to last until Monday. In New York, I'm Jen Sullivan reporting.
1: Storm Sandy.
2: Right. I was there for that. Mm-hmm. Insane.
1: Yeah, it was bad. And you can follow the updates on the Nor'easter, track it on radar, get alerts for severe weather, all in our WBAL TV news app. Well, Saturday marked World Suicide Prevention Day, and the Maryland Department of Health is taking steps to give people the help they need who are struggling.
3: And the event showcased what Maryland is doing to prevent suicides, as well as end the stigma around those struggling with mental health. According to the Maryland Department of Health, Maryland's suicide rate remains below the national average, but this comes at a critical time, as the most at-risk demographics when it comes to suicide are Black men. Mayor Brandon Scott also attended the event.
4: We have to help people understand that that's true, but also provide the resources to prevent that. And that comes in many forms, right? It's not just about in that crisis moment, but all the other things that lead to that trauma, whether that's employment, substance abuse, traumatic events that happen. That's why it's so important to operate the way that we have in the city over the last few years, where we're trying to provide all those opportunities for people so that we don't lose people.
3: And if you or someone you know are struggling, you can call the Suicide and Crisis Hotline. That number is 988. On the topic of Black men's health, Druid Hill Park was filled with resources Saturday for their physical and mental well-being. It was a great time.
1: Yeah,
3: it
1: despite
3: was
1: the
3: fun.
1: Weather, yeah.
3: Yeah, it was drizzling, but it was great. Vendors were all set up with information and free wellness screenings were available during that event.
1: Yeah, we all showed up out there to support WBAL TV 11 News, a proud sponsor of the African American Male Wellness Agency event, also Black Men's Health Awareness. And to celebrate the day, that event included resources for health, your free flu and COVID shots, wellness education, also activities for the whole family, including a 5K. And we talked with one of the organizers about the progress that he would like to see men take beyond this event.
5: A lot of our men found out some information today that deserves some follow-up. And so we're looking for them to connect with the physicians that they were able to get connected with here today, or follow up with their doctors, so that they can really take them some action on the information that they received.
1: Well, our very own Jason Newton also there. And for more information, just go to our WBAL TV 11 news site.
3: And several people braved the rain and came out for the Trifecta Food Truck and Music Festival. More than 30 local food trucks and several musicians all came together. We spoke to the organizer of the event, who says he has a special tactic that keeps people coming to the event and staying that most other festivals don't have.
6: I allow people to bring in tents. And a lot of festivals don't allow that, but I think it adds a lot of community to a festival where people just stay all day.
3: Well, tents came in handy during yesterday's rain. 98 Rock was a proud partner of that event.
1: Yeah, what you're seeing there.
3: It was a little chilly to be jumping in that water.
1: That is the Special Olympics' new mobile plunge tank.
3: That's Jim Schmutz.
1: It's Jim.
3: Jim.
1: They were raising money out there for Special Olympics, which was awesome. 98 Rock guys, I saw some pictures online of Justin getting mm-hmm. in the water, you know, bearing it all to get in there. Look, there's even some rock climbing going on.
3: Well, look, Jim is a cold plunge master at this point, so that was nothing for him.
1: But that was pretty awesome for them to do yesterday.
3: Oh, yeah.
1: Stay with us. Still ahead on 11 News Sunday morning.
3: We continue our series on automated license plate readers. 11 News Investigates looks at how law enforcement agencies access stored data without the need for warrants when we come back.
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11: Traffic.
12: On wet pavement, no big issues around the Baltimore Beltway at this time. Pretty light volume on both the inner and outer loops. Going Beltway to Beltway, both Interstate 95, BW Parkway moving well. And no problems on I-195 going into and out of Thurgood Marshall Airport. Interstate 97, as you move between the Baltimore Beltway and Route 50, Traffic moving well. No problems either side of the Bay Bridge at this time. Both funnel crossings into Charm City looking good. No construction to worry about along I-95 as you move between the Baltimore Beltway and the Tidings Bridge. Inbound, outbound on the JFX moving well. No problems on the Harrisburg Expressway at this time. I'm Jim Dorn, WBAL News Radio 1090 and FM 101.5.
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0: Well, automated license plate readers are growing in number every year as more and more come online, but the controversy around them is growing as well.
1: Oh, yeah, it is. More than 1,000 of them are now monitoring Maryland roadways every day, according to state data. One of the biggest manufacturers in the country, Flock Safety, is facing pressure as people are asking questions about what happens to the data after it's collected.
0: Yeah, WBAL TV 11 News investigates. Marshall Keeley is taking a deep dive into that data.
2: These AI-assisted cameras snap pictures of your car every time it drives by, helping investigators create detailed maps showing where you go and when. Flock Safety is near the top of the industry, making automated license plate readers, or ALPRs, cameras that feed information into a searchable system. They contract with police departments across the country, including 7 Maryland departments in 2025.
3: So they provide camera systems specifically for automated pictures for license plates.
2: Police can search for vehicles using a license plate number or a vehicle description without a warrant. It's a tool law enforcement agencies say makes a difference when seconds matter, allowing them to track down a potential suspect vehicle in seconds. Each department controls who can use it and when. Cybersecurity experts have concerns about what happens to the information being gathered.
3: What is the aggregate data being used for when it shouldn't be? And with no controls on that, the sky's the limit.
2: Flock was deleting data from cameras after 30 days by default, but now recommends new customers do it weekly, making a change in the midst of growing public criticism. Existing departments were not required to change how long they hold the data. The company says a new feature lets departments categorize and keep data connected to active investigations.
3: The data itself should be limited to how much you can actually collect if there are non-suspicious people with their data in there. So if my data is in there, okay, maybe it's in there for 7 days and then it gets expunged. But if it's there for 30 days, that becomes a greater risk even for me for misuse or if it gets disclosed.
2: When investigators need information, Flock says each search requires a reason, and its software lets department leadership see who looked for what. Departments set their own standards for data searches. Baltimore Police operates Leonardo brand ALPRs, devices that work much like Flock cameras. The department shared its search policy with 11 News Investigates, writing, quote, "Any search of the LPR database requires a legitimate law enforcement purpose. An incident number, CAD number, or other unique identifier must be present for all searches." Still, there's growing public concern about data sharing between departments and with the federal government.
4: But you start getting into some very interesting questions when you think about the density of these cameras and just how much information now the government is able to have on a person going to work, going to their place of worship, going to school, wherever.
2: Flock Safety says departments get to choose if they share data across the company's network. It lets investigators search through data from thousands of cameras at once. The federal government can request information collected by these cameras. State reports show the federal government asked for data from ALPRs in Maryland 674 times in 2025. Agencies released information to the federal government almost 85% of the time. But there's evidence federal agents have been accessing Flock cameras without making requests. Last year, University of Washington Review of Public Records found at least 8 law enforcement agencies in Washington State gave U.S. Border Patrol direct access to their Flock network, while CBP accessed Flock feeds from 10 police departments using backdoor access without permission.
3: Federal agencies, even if they didn't have direct access, they were getting shared access from their partners with local and regional jurisdiction or municipalities. So their local partner at a law enforcement office was saying, hey, I use my username and password and you can get this information.
2: HaveIBeenFlocked.com, an online database of public records related to ALPRs, shows thousands of searches where police departments listed immigration as the reason, including those without cooperative agreements with ICE. Flock says it does not have a contract or partnership with ICE.
3: Is it a federal agency going to a state using Flock data regarding immigration issues? You know, gray area.
4: Many people in the U.S. are instinctively opposed to the notion of being under constant surveillance by their government. And the ubiquity of these cameras, that's really brought us closer to the point of, you know, universal mass surveillance than I think we've been so far.
2: Flock refutes the notion it's conducting government mass surveillance, saying, quote, agencies own and control the data generated by their cameras, and data sharing is not enabled by default.
3: As far as transparency and reporting, that's part of the tension that I think the public and those concerned need to, you know, keep their foot on. is to say, hey, we need to know more about what you're doing with our data.
2: Marshall Keeley, WVAL TV 11 News.
0: Well, stay with us. Still ahead, we're going to take a look at sports, including more in today's big Ravens-Cowboys game in Brazil.
1: Oh, it's a big game. Football. Plus, Valencia tracking another impact of weather day. More rain on the way.
5: Yeah, we got more wet weather. So if you're watching the game here at home, you might want to snuggle up. Or if you're heading out to any restaurants or bars, get there quickly with the rain gear on. We'll talk more about what we can expect today in a few minutes.

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0: construction, and traffic hotspots.
1: An accident just before the tunnel has been cleared,
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3: Left lane is blocked southbound 95.
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0: All right, we got more impact weather today, much like yesterday, on and off showers. Well, the on and off showers will be more towards the afternoon. Right now, it's pretty consistent across much of Maryland. So let's think Carroll County and farther eastward. That's where we're seeing the more consistent rain showers. So this area of low pressure still offshore. It is now off the coast of New Jersey now, bringing in some showers. And even it looks like some lightning is picking up there along the coast of New Jersey. No lightning here at home, just heavy rain. Saw some very consistent rain around Elkton, but even some consistent rainfall as farther south as Anne Arundel County. This area of low pressure will continue to bob and weave. It will dip a little bit farther to the south as it tries to make its way onshore to that southern tip of New Jersey into Delaware even. And that's when we'll see on and off showers later into the afternoon hours. But then it will eventually move on out of here, leaving us with cloudy skies on the back end. So we'll dry out as we move into our Monday, but much of the day Monday will be on the cloudy and cool side. Another impact we're going to be looking out for is going to be the wind. So make sure you tie down anything that could be easily tossed about. It's going to be similar wind speeds to yesterday. Looking at 16 mile per hour wind gusts already at BWI Marshall and downtown, 18 mile per hour wind gusts currently in Westminster. This is going to pick up into the afternoon, where we can see wind gusts up to 35 miles per hour in some regions. And then they will die down into our Monday. It's going to be not as windy, but you still will feel the air as you're heading out and about for your work week. But it is going to be much drier and conditions will be improving by Monday. So today, the Ravens taking on the Cowboys, not here at home, not really on the road. Technically, they were in the sky headed to Brazil. So now they're in Brazil. Kickoff today will be at 4:25. The forecast there looks much better than here at home. So fans that were able to hop on the plane and go down there with the Ravens, you picked a really good game to go to. Looking at mostly cloudy skies there, humid, temperatures in the mid-70s, still in the mid-70s, even into fourth quarter. Again, that kickoff will be in that 4 o'clock hour. Now, looking at our next 7 days, we'll have impact weather day for today, and then it will still be a bit on the breezier side for our Monday. 67 is going to be the afternoon high. We'll eventually warm up into the 80s by the midweek, so it's going to be nice to see some improvement in our weather conditions.
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6: Willie Nelson was 9. Keith Richard wasn't born. 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
4: And so when they're removed, obviously other guys have to step up and be able to kind of fill those shoes. So absolutely, I mean, it is noticeable, you know, and at the same point in time, where there is a void, there's generally an opportunity for somebody else to step up and be the next man. We got to be consistently developing, you know, our lower half or our depth of the roster to make sure that as we get into these games and start to, you know, lose guys week by week, we got to make sure that the guys that are out there are capable of executing that at a very high level.
8: One situation that we are continuing to monitor are these field conditions at Maracanã Stadium. This is some new video was released this weekend by a local Dallas radio station of the field. This is an issue that first arose at least publicly last week. Professional soccer players who use the stadium often, they voiced their concerns about the field's condition. The stadium responded this week. They put out this video. They're using something called a Grassmaster stitch machine. And the idea was that it was going to be used to increase the field's resistance and safety. And the latest statement that we got from the NFL field director is that there is, quote, no need to worry. After falling to Virginia Tech last week, the Terps were looking to get back on track at home this weekend, but that is a tough thing to do. Too tough, it appears, against an undefeated UCLA team. Now, UCLA had a lot of this on Saturday. Big, explosive plays that ultimately led to touchdowns. This time it was Wayne Knight, rushes it up the middle, 45 yards for a score, putting UCLA up by 7. But the real issue with Maryland was the turnovers. Here's one of them. Listen, UCLA is a great team, undefeated, but it is tough to win any game when you turn the ball over 5 times. Before this game, the Terps hadn't turned the ball over once this season. All told, UCLA piled 475 total yards to Maryland's 181, 266 rushing yards to Maryland's 39. Malik Washington, not his best day either, completing just 61% of his passing attempts for 89 yards. Maryland drops this one 54-3 the final. Terps move to 2-2 on the season. All right, over to high school. Undefeated Towson taking on Chesapeake. Towson defense picks a shutout in the first half. I mean, look at this hit. Ryan Herbert. Big hit on the receiver sweep, loss of 4. Late second quarter, the Generals get on the board. Number 2, Amari Crowell, with a little help from his friends, able to score from 2 yards out. PAT no good. It was 6-0 at the half. Third quarter, long sustained drive, and it was Crowell once again just powering, bulldozing his way into the end zone. The score was 12-0. That would ultimately be the final. Generals win this one. Happy NFL Sunday, everybody. That's your look at sports. Back to you.
9: All right, it is the final game of the season for the Orioles. They take on the Yankees in New York. The O's will miss the playoffs for the second straight year, but they look to go into the offseason with a win against their division rival. The game time has been moved up because of the impending weather. First pitch now set for 1:05.
10: And they say there's no crying in baseball, but for this next story, you definitely gonna need a tissue. Veteran pitcher Justin Verlander received an unexpected farewell during its major league finale. His 7-year-old daughter Genevieve joined Detroit Tigers manager A.J. Hinch on the mound during the 6th inning against the Pittsburgh Pirates. Wearing a Tigers jersey with her dad's name, she hugged him, and he became emotional. The 43-year-old pitcher, 10-time All-Star and 3-time Cy Young Award winner, left the field holding his daughter's hand.
11: The pivotal midterm elections are just weeks away, with control of Congress hanging in the balance,
9: and
11: the future of President Trump's agenda.
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9: Flooding in OC after a nor'easter hit the eastern shore. We'll take a look at the damage and what's next for the storm.
13: Of all of the DSA candidates, this was probably the most surprising.
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0: for coastal flooding here along the Chesapeake coastline. We'll talk more about what we can expect.
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19: Good morning and happy Sunday to you. I'm Marquise Lupton. Coming up on our newscast, a diesel leak at the Baltimore County Detention Center is stopped, and a powerful nor'easter leaves thousands without power. We have that story and so much more coming up. But first, ABC News at 7.
20: From ABC News, I'm Brian Clark. Over 100,000 power outages reported right now from Virginia to Massachusetts as an early season nor'easter continues to batter the East Coast. These waves crashing into the Jersey Shore where coastal flooding's a major concern. The storm is blamed for one death, says ABC's Krista McNally in New York City.
21: In Brooklyn, a tree fell on a NYCHA employee as he was walking through a parking lot. Police say the 56-year-old had trauma throughout his body, and he was pronounced dead at Brookdale University Hospital.
22: Broke my heart.
21: There were calls for 391 downed trees in the city as of 9 in the evening on Saturday, according to the New York City Department of Parks.
20: And Hawaii's bracing for its second hurricane in less than 2 months. Rain and flooding, the major concerns on the Big Island as a result of Hurricane Nolo. Hawaii County Mayor Kimo Alameda tells ABC these major storms also bring long-lasting impacts.
23: We import a lot of things. So, you know, if a disaster hits and we lose the capability to bring in air or ocean, then we're stuck and we're, you know, 14 days away from no food or fuel.
20: President Trump has signed a disaster authorization for Hawaii. Several homes have been evacuated near an air base in southern England after several men were arrested for what British authorities called explosive offenses. That base is used by the U.S. Air Force and serves as a key hub for U.S. military operations in Iran. In Lourdes, France.
24: Frères et sœurs, les bienvenus de France.
20: Pope Leo celebrating Mass at the sacred Catholic shrine. He also doubled down on his criticism of euthanasia and assisted dying as he continues the first official papal visit to France in 18 years. 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
19: Good morning, I'm Marquise Lupton. A powerful nor'easter brought high winds, heavy rain, and dangerous coastal conditions to the Mid-Atlantic Saturday, leaving about 100,000 customers without power. Forecasters warn the storm could continue bringing strong winds to Maryland, high tides and rain throughout this weekend. A diesel leak from a backup generator at the Baltimore County Detention Center was stopped Saturday after crews responded, and this is from a county spokesperson. Maryland's ban on Glock weapons will take effect January 1st, at least for now. A federal judge Friday denied a motion for a preliminary injunction preventing the law from taking effect while a lawsuit filed by the Second Amendment Foundation and other gun owners is heard in court. The plaintiffs call the law unconstitutional. The state says it's a response to crisis. Mark Panak is an attorney for the plaintiff.
2: Well, I think the judge was reluctant to invalidate state law. That's nothing new. This is an early stage. This is on a motion for a preliminary injunction. It's not a final decision on the merits. So that's yet to be done.
19: And a popular Baltimore festival will have a new location this year.
3: The 9th Annual International Edgar Allan Poe Festival has moved to historic Lexington Market the weekend of October 3rd due to demolition underway around the museum. Executive Director Enrique Jane.
5: 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And we do have a costume Poe raid happening on Saturday. 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
19: And today, Orioles game against the Yankees in New York has been moved to 1:05 start time.
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12: Traffic.
15: In Towson, along the inner loop in the area of York Road, have a report of a broken down car at that location. No other problems reported at this time on the Beltway. Inbound and outbound on the Jones Falls Expressway, traffic moving well. No problems on the Harrisburg Expressway, either direction between the Beltway and the Pennsylvania line. Looking good at both tunnel crossings at this time. No problems on I-95 either direction between the Baltimore Beltway and the Tidings Bridge. Going Beltway to Beltway, Interstate 95, BW Parkway, both moving very well at this time. No problems on I-195 going into and out of Thurgood Marshall Airport. And I-97 moving well despite the wet pavement between the Baltimore Beltway and Route 50. 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
7: Another impact day as the nor'easter continues to track northward. We're going to see high temperatures today, making it to 61 with chances of showers throughout the day. The wind can make it up to 30 miles per hour in some areas. Rain tries to dry out into our Monday. Otherwise, it is going to be cloudy and a bit breezy as we start our work week. I'm meteorologist Alencia Jenkins on WBAL News Radio 1090 and FM 101.5.
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0: Just welcome aboard. You're at home with Gary Sullivan. Thank you so much for joining me. Another weekend getting a few projects done around the home. And this hour is brought to you by Zoller Pumps. And today we're actually going to talk with our friend BJ from Zoller Pumps. At the bottom of the next hour, we're going to talk about grinder pumps. Do you know what a grinder pump is? Who needs a grinder pump? Why do we need a grinder pump? What type of grinder pumps are out on the market? We'll change things up a little bit. I mean, if you haven't figured out that you need a sump pump by now, at least where I live, a lot of rain. And, we'll cover that, too, as a precaution for your home. And how about the rain on both coasts from storms, deluge of rain? So we talk about rain, and drought. Boy, I'll tell you, some places are really dry. But back to the house. We will cover those issues, of course, and many more. Like I said, kind of wrapping up some summer projects and talking about some fall projects. And I just want to mention, we talk about decks a lot. And we're getting to that point. What do you think we got? Maybe another, depending on where you live, maybe you're not going to run out of time. We've got a lot of places that listen to us now. We're up to about 350 stations, so and a lot of podcasts. And maybe you're, South Georgia, and you can work on these projects all year long. But in the Midwest and the Northeast, we're probably down to 4 to 6 weeks of wrapping up some of these projects. I had somebody ask me the other day, says, "Man, I've had my deck for 10 years. I haven't done anything to it. And it looks gray, but there's nothing wrong with it, Gary." And, so I said, "Well, how's the wood grain look? And is the board splitting at all?" "Oh, well, yeah, there's some splits in the board. Yeah, the wood grain's raised, but I'm going to sand that down. Do I have to really do anything if I wanted to stain it?" And I just said, like I always do, prep's certainly the key. But, let's clean it. Let's try not to use a pressure washer. Let's try not to sand it. If the grain is raised and there's splinters, certainly we have to sand it a little bit, get it smooth. Don't over sand. What I mean by that is making it so smooth that the stain might have some difficulty penetrating into it, or it could be blotchy as it penetrates into it. But certainly smooth it out a little bit, and then use a deck brightener. And a deck brightener is it's pretty much a wood bleach. Kind of bleaches that gray out, so if you wanted to go with a light brown, it's going to look like a light brown. It's not going to look like a brown gray. And clean it. So clean it, brighten it, stain it. And we'd be happy to walk you through a lot of projects along with decks today. We haven't talked too much about it because of weather conditions this year. I don't know that it's been a great deck maintenance year, and I don't think it has based on the amount of calls that we've had about decks this year. We've had a lot of heat, and we've had a lot of rain in different areas. So let me give you the phone number. Again, grab a line. It's 800-823-8255. It's you and me for the next hour, so feel free to get a line. Danny will take your call. The A-team is back, and let's go to Eileen to kick us off today. Eileen, welcome.
1: Well, thank you. It's Irene, but that's okay.
0: Irene, okay, I'm sorry.
1: Yes, no problem. I have a brick bungalow, and there's a crawl space in it. I put an easy breathe in a while ago, and on the outside of the crawl space are three openings that, normally I open them during the summer, but the Easy Breeze people told me not to.
0: Right.
1: But I'm just wondering if there's enough air circulation getting into that area under the house that is closed inside the house as well as the outside, if that is a good idea not to open them in the summertime.
0: Yes, it's a very good idea because, first of all, it's humid outside for the most part where you're at in the summer.
1: Mm-hmm.
0: And we don't want to bring that humidity in okay, to in an abundance, okay? So what an easy breathe does is it creates ventilation, but it is a controlled ventilation. And if you just open up those and don't have an easy breathe or don't have something recirculating air, that air isn't really going to filter in all that much to begin with, so then nothing kind of works. So if you close those up, what the easy breathe does is it pulls that stagnant air out of the crawl space and it fills the air back into the crawl space from the rest of the house very slowly. And after 24 hours, it's going to change that air out of that crawl space about six times. So that's how it works.
1: That's what I wanted it to do.
0: Yeah. In fact, even folks listening right now, if they have a basement and they put an easy breathe in, and like today where I'm at, we have low humidity, blue skies, life is beautiful. Sure, open the windows. All this week, we've had drizzle, gray skies, and it was 65 degrees. Do not open the windows, because by opening the windows and having cross ventilation in your house, you're bringing in all that humidity. So you want to keep the windows closed, even on days when it's coolish, if it's very damp outside. So it's the same analogy with the crawl space, really.
1: Okay. That makes total sense, actually. I just kept thinking about that crawl space not having any circulation, and it was a little bit concerning to me.
0: Yeah, so the
1: you
0: easy
1: cleared
0: breathe.
1: That up for me, so thank you.
0: You're quite welcome. Thank you, Irene.
1: I have another question.
0: All
1: another question if you take it. So it is a brick exterior, and on the front steps going down, the brick has discolored over the years, and I've had it power washed. It really looks awful. Just, you know, the facing, when you're walking up to the house, it looks really tacky, and I can't figure out what to do other than put faux brick over it. Is there any such thing, or is there something you can recommend that could really clean it better than power washing?
0: There's things you can do, but what's on there that's making that brick look so bad?
1: I have no idea.
0: I'm assuming you tried to clean
1: it
0: and stuff, right?
1: Yes. Mm-hmm.
0: Is it mold or mildew?
1: It looks black. Well, I don't know. It could be mold or mildew, but it's an east-facing step. Mm-hmm. So it gets morning sun every day that it's sunny out in northeast Ohio. Mm-hmm. So I can't imagine it would be a mold or mildew problem because there's so much sun involved.
0: Mm-hmm. Is this on the brick wall or is it on the steps?
1: It's on the steps.
0: Okay. What have you tried to clean it at this point with?
1: Not anything great, believe me. I haven't put a lot of time or effort into it.
0: Okay. I'd try and clean it first, Irene, because once you paint brick, you're married to it, and adhesion can sometimes be difficult, and then if it starts chipping, it's going to turn into a nightmare. So
1: I was just thinking of something like a faux brick that...
0: I don't think that's going to look right. There's a product called Roller Rock Wall, which is like a speckled granite, and it's a thick coating. That'd be one option. And if you put a faux brick on there, it's not going to look right either. I would say let's work on cleaning it. Here's what I would do. I can take you the super easy way and hope it works, or I can take you the scrub way and hope it works.
1: Super easy.
0: yeah. You hear me talk about wet and forget a lot, I hope.
1: Okay.
0: And it is a mold, mildew, fungus, algae killer, which it could be that, to be real honest with you. Even sidewalks that look really blackish gray. That's usually mold and algae. There's one called Wet and Forget Outdoor Max. And you can buy it as a concentrate. You can buy it as a connect a garden hose with it. You can do it with a trigger spray. And you just saturate that area with the Wet and Forget Outdoor Max. And it takes about no scrubbing. All you got to do is apply this liquid to it. And it doesn't matter if there's a lot of sun there. It's those algae spores are everywhere. And give it about 6 weeks and see if that doesn't magically clean it. And I'll use that word because that's what it like. That's what it works like. I just did my brick windowsills about 2 weeks ago. They're already clean. Usually it takes about 6 weeks. I don't know why this works so fast this time, but it did, and it looks great.
1: That's fine.
0: You can pretty much get it anywhere.
1: Perfect. I will give that a try. And I'm sitting here looking at my deck after you were speaking earlier about it, and I see some mold on it. But you don't want it power washed at this time?
0: No, I wouldn't power wash it. You can use the same thing you're using on your steps on the deck.
1: Oh, all right. I'll do that. I'll just get a larger container.
0: There you go.
1: Perfect. Okay.
0: All right.
1: You solved my problems. Thanks a million. Have a great day.
0: Thanks, Irene. Take care. Bye-bye. All right. You can join us. It's 800-823-8255. You know, on that deck, well, I'll talk about it later. On the other side of the break, I want to talk about the wet and forgetting decks as we continue. You're at home with Gary Sullivan.
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0: All right, back to work we go. At Home with Gary Sullivan, talking a little home improvement. Glad you could join me, and I appreciate it. If you'd like to jump on board, do so. It's 800-823-8255. Sue, welcome.
13: Hi, good morning.
0: Morning.
13: I was listening to your conversation about the wet and forget.
0: Mm-hmm.
13: I have a beautiful three-tier cement fountain that birds absolutely love. And I am finding that it is taking longer and longer to power wash that thing. Talk about getting black. It gets really black. And I'm wondering if wet and forget might be something I could use on it.
0: Yes. Now, the one thing I would ask for a precaution, you know, again, it's going to be a thing that you're going to spray on there and let it sit. So it's going to be out of commission for about 4 to 6 weeks.
13: Okay.
0: And
13: so
0: and then we're still going to, I don't know about the residual. There probably will be some, but I don't know if that residual would be active. I'm concerned about the birds, okay? And it may be on that label, or there's a quick way to find out too, Sue. I think it'd be a perfect product. In other words, you take the water out, you would spray that. The sun, Mother Nature's rain, all works in concert for 4 to 6 weeks to remove not dirt, but algae, mold, mildew, fungus, lichen. All right. And then it helps it. It helps prevent it because it's a complete kill of that. And again, you can just connect it to a hose end sprayer, the product's in there, and just go to town. I mean, you're done with it in literally minutes. It doesn't take long at all. But to get that definitive answer, there's a couple of ways to do it. You can call Wet and Forget, or you can go on Facebook, and they have the Wet and Forget crew, and just follow them, and you can put your question right on there. You'll have an answer in about an hour. And the question, of course, is, can I use it on a bird bath? Once the, you know, mildew's gone and everything, can I fill it up and can the birds use it? I think the answer is yes, but I'm not positive.
13: Okay. So then, following up after that, if I can use it, so I'm assuming then it's okay for plants as well?
0: Well, they'll tell you on the directions to cover plants or to... you know, once it, they're, say if there's an overspray that gets on the plants, to cover those plants or to take a hose and hose it off because it might scorch them. So they're, it's safe for them, but you're going to want to get as much, you want to get some of the residue off those plants.
13: All right. Now, these birds don't know how much I do for them, I tell you what. I love it, but boy, it's a pain.
0: Yeah. Well, it's real important that you do check that. That's for sure.
13: Okay. Thank you very much.
0: All right. Thank you. One other thing I want to talk about. I said I wanted to talk about the using it on the deck. You can spray the Wet and Forget on the deck, but be mindful, please. It takes 4 to 6 weeks. There is no work involved except the application of the product. And it needs sunshine. It needs Mother Nature's rain to keep it active. And it may just sit there and look the same for 4 weeks, and one morning it'll just be gone. I kid you not. So if you want to use it on the deck, that probably means if you're in a cold weather climate that you're not going to stain that till next spring. So you're not going to put wet and forget on there and go ahead and apply the stain right away. You're going to have to let that work and get that off there. The pores will be open for the wood, and then you can stain. But you want to make sure that its action has pretty much taken care of the problem before application of any kind of stain. So just, you know, be mindful. If it's a deck and it's got a big cover on it, if it gets some sunshine, okay. If it gets some rain, okay. If it doesn't, you're probably going to have to hose it occasionally. Just put some water on it. Taking your calls at 800-823-8255. Ryan and Terry, you're up next, and you're at home with Gary Sullivan.
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2: Good morning, I'm Marquise Lupton. A powerful nor'easter brought high winds, heavy rain, and dangerous coastal conditions to the Mid-Atlantic, leaving about 100,000 customers without power on Saturday. Forecasters warn the storm could bring more strong winds and high tides and rain today in Maryland. A diesel leak from a backup generator at the Baltimore County Detention Center was stopped Saturday after crews responded. A county spokesperson confirmed the leak, and crews responded late Saturday to the leak, which involved the backup generator at the detention center. And from the ABC News desk, British police say several people were arrested on suspicion of explosive-related offensive near RAF Fairford, a major airbase hosting U.S. forces in southwest England. Authorities declared a major incident and evacuated properties in the nearby village of Welford. And today's Orioles game against the Yankees in New York has been moved to a 1:05 p.m. start time. 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
3: Traffic.
4: On wet pavement, traffic continues to move very well around the Baltimore Beltway. The inner loop in the area of York Road, looks like they cleared off the broken down car we had there. Traffic moving very well. No problems inbound or outbound on the JFX at this time. Harrisburg Expressway moving well. No problems reported along Interstate 70 between the Baltimore Beltway and Frederick. Going Beltway to Beltway at this time, take your pick. Both Interstate 95 and the BW Parkway are without issue at this time. No problems on I-195 going into and out of Thurgood Marshall Airport. Interstate 97 moving between the Baltimore Beltway and Route 50, moving well, and no problems either side of the Bay Bridge at this time. 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
5: Weather. Another impact day as the nor'easter continues to track northward. We're going to see high temperatures today, making it to 61 with chances of showers throughout the day. The wind can make it up to 30 miles per hour in some areas. Rain tries to dry out into our Monday. Otherwise, it is going to be cloudy and a bit breezy as we start our work week. I'm meteorologist Alencia Jenkins on WBAL News Radio 1090 and FM 101.5.
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0: All right, back at it. We go at home with Gary Sullivan, taking your calls regarding your home projects. Our thoughts for both coasts, big storms, lots of water. And the Midwest, lots of water, too. And out west, maybe not on the coast, been very dry. So we have extremes once again. All right, it's 800-823-8255. You got a question to ask about a little home improvement. And Ryan, welcome.
6: Good morning, Gary.
0: Morning.
6: I'm getting ready to refinish some deck boards. I'm on the South Carolina coast, and I'm estimating it was last redone about 4 years ago by the previous owner.
0: Okay.
6: The nail heads are all rusting through and visible, and visible stains around the nail heads. I'm wondering, is there any prep I should do, like maybe Rust-Oleum or something on the nail heads?
0: Well, that's not going to hurt. I mean, that'll certainly stop it. There's another thing you can do, too. There's a product out called Rust Reformer and Rust Neutralizer. I think the Rust Neutralizer is actually a Rust-Oleum product. It's not a paint what it is around.

0: And it's basically a chemical that reacts with iron oxide, which is rust, and seals the iron oxide into the metal. It can function as a primer, or you can just let it be. It'd be a lot easier doing that. It comes in an aerosol. It also comes in a liquid. So that's one option. The other option is, are they sticking up at all? I mean, are they a hazard at all?
1: That's not much of a problem, no. Just a few random ones. Most of them are still flush.
0: I was going to say, for the ones that are up, you could use a nail set, drive them down further. Better is get a Wonder Bar and pull those out, and then just run a titanium or stainless steel deck screw in its place. And that's just going to be perfect because it's not going to work its way up like those particular nails did. So it's just a sidebar, you know, the ones that are rusted and maybe sticking up a little bit. Probably be best if you can just pull those up and just run a deck screw in there.
1: How can I tell if the deck boards were painted or stained?
0: Well, that's a good question. I'm not so sure you can. So it's a solid color, though. It's not a semi-transparent, right?
1: Yeah, it's a solid color.
0: Okay. So, yeah, the options.
1: I'm not seeing any flaking or peeling or anything.
0: So if you looked at stains, and if you looked at a solid color stain versus a paint, they're going to look almost exactly the same. If you looked at paint and a solid color stain and a semi-transparent stain, you'll be able to tell right away because it's not a coating and it's usually a wood tone color.
1: Okay.
0: So if it's a solid color, you know, it could be green, it could be red, it could be brown. It's either a paint or a solid color stain. My guess is it's a solid color stain, but they'll look the same.
1: Do I have to worry about going from paint to stain or stain to paint?
0: On a decking surface, I would stay with the solid color stain. It's more positioned to work with pressure-treated wood and to have people walk on it.
1: Okay, but if I don't know what's on there and I accidentally switch from one to the other, will there be any
0: The only
1: problem?
0: Time you're going to run into a problem is if you had, say, an oil solid color stain / paint, and you put an acrylic or water-based solid color stain over that, you might have an adhesion problem. So you can tell the difference with that. You can take some rubbing alcohol in a cotton cloth, put the rubbing alcohol on the cloth, and rub and rub and rub and rub for a minute or so. If it gets real shiny, it is an oil base. If it starts getting tacky and gummy, it is a water base. Then I would stay with that genre.
1: All right. Thanks. Have a great weekend.
0: Okay, Ryan, you do the same. Thanks. Take care. You can join us. We got a spot for you. It's 800-823-8255. This weekend's going to roll. I just know it. Terry, welcome.
2: Good morning.
0: Morning.
2: My house, I think, is covered with cedar panel. I'm not sure. It's a wood panel. And the problem is where it's along the front of the garage and the side of the garage and the I got a metal roof, and where it's alongside the metal roof on the overhang, it's rotting along the, like, half inch. And I didn't know if I should try to do, like, a wainscot or put a baseboard down, or I don't want to recover the whole house. I'm just not sure what to use.
0: So when you say a panel, does this look like 2x4 sheets of wood?
2: No, they're panels like probably 4x8.
0: 4x8. Okay. All right. I said 2x4.
2: I would guess.
0: Yeah. I don't know why I said 2x4. They are 4x8. Sorry. And are they vertical lines in there? In other words, it looks like a wood panel.
2: Yes.
0: But it's okay. Yes. That's T111 siding.
2: Okay.
0: So, and it's notorious for that. If it gets water, people paint it, they stain it. But what they don't do is they don't pay attention to where the cuts are. usually at the top or usually at the bottom. And if it sits real close to the ground after about 5 years, that whole panel just starts swelling and crumbling a little bit. My guess is at that top of that, the same thing was true. We probably painted it, but up at the top, it probably could have used some caulking or some additional paint to seal the grain from the top on down into the panel. So what are you thinking about, putting a piece of molding up there to hide it? Is that what you're thinking about doing?
2: Yeah, it seems like the top part of the panel is intact and it looks fine. But it's just at the bottom edge mainly where it meets the cement or the driveway.
0: Right, right. Okay.
2: And it's rotted along there.
0: Yeah, so
2: first thought was to put a baseboard down of some sort and paint it the same color. But then I see they use these different types of rock and brick to do like a wainscot.
0: Yeah. Ideally I don't know if that's going to look real good, and I can't really picture how uneven it is at the bottom. I would say that there's three things you can do, all right? And, the first one you won't like, and that is maybe just replace that whole panel. The other one is to just go up about 3 or 4 inches and cut that panel across and remove, the bottom 3 inches, 6 inches, 4 inches, 8 inches. You make the call. And and prime both the top and the bottom of that panel, and then just screw it on there. Use some acrylic caulking where that seam is to make sure water doesn't get in there, and go ahead and paint and match it up with the other paneling. So I think that's kind of – or the third option would be to create some sort of baseboard or something to hide the rotted part, but – what you don't want to do is you don't want to put that baseboard down all the way tight against the substrate near the ground, because then you're not going to allow that water to get out, and the problem is basically going to get worse.
2: Yeah, I think that's what causes it. Whoever put that up, that's what they did.
0: Yeah, yeah, it's a very common problem.
2: Okay. All right.
0: Well, all right.
2: I appreciate your time.
0: You're quite welcome, Terry. Thanks. Take care. We see that a lot. In fact, a project I'm involved in right now is that exact problem. As I'm always telling you, to take that walk around the house, see what's going on. And we got a beautiful screen porch, and it's, where the screens are in, and it's not the tightest. Water gets behind some of the walls, and after 26 years, there's a couple of, pieces of wood that have started getting soft. I knew it was a problem behind replacing that. And even trims underneath the window, little quarter rounds, and water is getting behind there, rotten. So we're replacing up at the drip edge of a peak on the house, just one section. I don't know. I don't know why that rotted, but it was rotten, replacing that. Just kind of checking that out. But another place where wood always rots, I talk about a lot, is the bottom of a door jamb. The trim, usually somebody put that trim up, and that trim is sitting right on the concrete stoop. And if water's getting behind that trim at the top on a brick house, and it's going down behind that trim, and the water can't flush out from behind that, it sits there. The wood absorbs it. And the only way you can tell it, and it's pretty easy to spot, is the paint starts cracking. And eventually, it's going to start peeling. And eventually, you're going to notice it, and you're going to start pushing your finger against it or a screwdriver, and it'll be real soft. And some of your newer jams actually have it where it's a composite that lasts 6 inches on a door jamb. So, yeah, it's a common problem for sure. If water can't get out, it will rot the wood. Absolutely. All right. Again, I'll give you the phone number. The lines are wide open. So if you've been trying to get through, now's the time. It's 800-823-8255. We're talking about your home, and you're at home with Gary Sullivan.
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0: All right, back at it we go. At Home with Gary Sullivan, taking your calls regarding, well, the issues we all have around our homes. Happy to take those calls. And let's lead off with George. George, welcome.
12: Hi, Gary. Can you hear me okay?
0: I can.
12: I'm calling about a simple problem. I have this black substance that appears on my driveway, my concrete driveway, every year. And typically I handle it with the power washer. You know, no soap in the power washer, just high-pressure water, and it removes it. But, you know, it's kind of time-consuming because you really have to, you know, focus on the area. And I'm wondering if there's anything easier to remove that black substance that appears in, like, big spots on the driveway. Will wet and forget take care of something like that, or do you have another suggestion?
0: Well, step one is to identify what that black substance is, George.
12: Okay.
0: Do we have any idea of what's going on there?
12: No, I mean, I don't know if it usually just appears after the winter, you know, and in every spring I end up, you know, power washing it. It's like some kind of debris or a mold or something.
0: Well, so the Wet and Forget product removes mold, mildew, algae, lichen, so those organic growths. And if
12: so,
0: it
12: so
0: is,
12: you think that maybe like a mildew,
0: well,
12: maybe?
0: I don't know. I haven't seen it. So if it is one of those, the Wet and Forget will work great. If it's like walnuts have a tendency to leave really dark black brown stains as they degrade and get mushy. And that's a whole different ballgame. The Wet and Forget isn't going to touch that. In fact, there's a lot of really good cleaning products that also won't touch that. Walnut stains.
12: Yeah, I would consider it more like a stain. What did you say that stain comes from?
0: Walnuts. It's not an oil stain, is it?
12: No, it's not an oil stain.
0: Okay.
12: Because the power washer wouldn't remove the oil stain, I don't think, you know.
0: Yeah.
12: So walnuts?
0: Well, you'd know if you had, you got a walnut tree there? I mean.
12: No, we have acorns, but we have acorns, well, but not walnuts. No.
0: Well, acorns could create a little bit of a brown stain. There's tannins in that, which would create a stone and a stain, and the Wet and Forget won't touch that. Probably the best thing to use on that would be an oxygenated bleach.
12: A bleach, huh?
0: Yeah. I'll tell you what, if you go to the hardware store, let's do this, since we have no idea really what it is. Let's just get a good masonry cleaner. So if you go to the hardware store, Quikrete makes a masonry cleaner, which is a very high detergent. It's a very good cleaner. I would use that or an oxygenated bleach. And that's a powder you'd mix with water. The other's a liquid you mix with water. You'd put it on. You would take a let it sit about 15 minutes, and then use your pressure washer. Or you can use like a brown fibered streak broom as like a giant scrub brush and really agitate it and hose it off and see if that takes care of it.
12: And that won't kill the surrounding grass around the driveway?
0: No, it won't.
12: Okay.
0: Now, if it is mold and mildew, that will help eliminate that also. And so we're not going to, you know, the Wet and Forget is a great product, and you can spray it on, and it takes about 6 weeks, and it'll kill it, and it will remove that stain. But if it's not mold, mildew, algae, or fungus or lichen, it's not going to do anything with it.
12: Okay.
0: All right.
12: So you recommend a Quikrete
0: concrete cleaner.
12: Or
0: masonry cleaner.
12: Masonry cleaner or oxygenated bleach.
0: Yes, sir.
12: And I could use that in conjunction with the power washer.
0: Oh, yeah. You're just letting that chemical in there, do the work, and break down the stain, and then your power washer will remove it. So give that a try. Let me know, George. Thank you much. I appreciate it. And Lisa, welcome.
13: Oh, good morning, Gary. How are you?
0: Fine. Thank you.
13: Good. I just had a question. I have a shower floor that's only about 2 years old, but I have issues with the grout. Whenever I'm cleaning it, it just kind of crumbles or gets real sandy. And I'm wondering if I, rather than replacing all the grout or even the floor, if I can put some type of a coating over it, epoxy coating or something else, even if it changes the color of the flooring.
0: Well,
13: what you recommend?
0: If it's crumbling after 2 years, my guess is that grout was improperly mixed. They put too much water in it, which makes the grout very weak and powdery. And, you know, because it, even if it's, you know, exposed to a lot of water, which it certainly is, it's not going to crumble that fast. The other option right. would be maybe it was the wrong kind of grout. They're sanded and non-sanded grout. Non-sanded grout is for real thin grout lines. Sanded grout is for wider grout lines. So I hate to tell you this. I mean, you can try a sealer on there, you know, regular grout sealer, but I think you're probably going to continue to have that problem. I think.
13: And I did.
0: Go ahead.
13: Sorry, I was going to say I did seal it right after, you know, before we even used it. I put that great sealer on it. But, yeah, it's just, you know, I try not to scrub too hard, but it's just normal cleaning.
0: I think it was mixed wrong. I really do. It's a common problem, too. I mean, it really is.
13: Okay. So I can't put, you think putting some, like, epoxy coating or something over it is just.
0: It wouldn't really be an epoxy coating. There is grout paint. It's a grout paint and sealer. But what do I always say? Prep is the key. Strong, bondable surfaces, and you don't have that. You can certainly try it. But I just don't, I hate to see you go to that work and then have it fail. I really think that grout's got to be removed and replaced, quite honestly. Yeah, if somebody take a look at it, too, that does it, you know, as a profession, let them analyze it. But I think it's a poorly mixed grout. Sorry. Sometimes that happens, though. All right, we're going to take a break. We got Karen, Jeff, and James. If you'd like to join us, do so. You're at home with Gary Sullivan.

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6: Good morning, I'm Marquise Lupton. A diesel leak at the Baltimore County Detention Center is stopped, and a powerful nor'easter leaves thousands without power as dangerous weather hits the Northeast. We'll have details on those stories and more, but first we have ABC News at 8 o'clock.
7: From ABC News, I'm Brian Clark. It's a big sporting weekend for President Trump, who attended the Texas-Tennessee college football game yesterday. Today, he'll visit the President's Cup golf tournament in Illinois. Meanwhile, his administration's touting wins after his summit with China's Xi Jinping. ABC Stephen Portnoy has the latest from the White House.
8: The White House says each country aims to reduce tariffs on $30 billion worth of imported goods. The deal, the product of this past week's summit between President Trump and China's Xi Jinping. The White House says China will ease tariffs on American agricultural products, fish and seafood, logs and wood products, cosmetics and medical devices.
7: The nor'easter that's battering the East Coast is now blamed for one death after a New York City Housing Authority worker was struck by a falling tree. Coastal flooding is a growing concern. There's also power outages affecting over 100,000 people from Virginia to Massachusetts. Hawaii's Big Island's also dealing with severe weather. It's Hurricane Nolo bringing strong winds and heavy rain, but ABC's Jacqueline Lee in Hilo says there are additional worries.
9: We did catch up with the mayor here, and he explained they're on high alert because of new precursor activity at Kilauea's volcano. He says what they are concerned about is something called tephra, or something as he described as volcanic hail. He says if that erupts and gets caught up with the winds from Hurricane Nolo, that could create a slew of issues, including possibly messing with their water supply.
7: British police responding to a major incident outside an airbase used by the U.S. military.
10: Armed police are now blocking the entrance to the base as well as the surrounding village, but they do believe this incident is contained. Now, back in July, the U.K. said its armed forces were ready to protect the country after Iran's Revolutionary Guards issued a warning not to allow U.S. bombers to fly from Fairford, saying the air bases would then become legitimate targets.
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6: Good morning, I'm Marquise Lupton. A powerful nor'easter brought high winds, heavy rain, and dangerous coastal conditions to Maryland on Saturday, leaving thousands of customers without power. Forecasters warn the storm could continue today, bringing strong winds, high tides, and rain. A diesel leak from a backup generator at the Baltimore County Detention Center was stopped Saturday after crews responded. A county spokesperson confirmed the leak, and crews responded late Saturday to the leak, which involved the backup generator at the detention center. A popular Baltimore festival will have a new location this year.
11: The 9th Annual International Edgar Allan Poe Festival has moved to historic Lexington Market the weekend of October 3rd due to demolition underway around the museum. Executive Director Enrique Jane.
12: The festival itself, again, free. It's a little scary because it's Edgar Allan Poe, but it is family friendly. And we do have a costume Poe raid happening on Saturday. We have coffin making workshops.
11: Proceeds from ticketed events benefit the Edgar Allan Poe House and Museum. 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
6: And today's Orioles game against the Yankees in New York has been moved to 105 start time. 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I'm Marquise Lupton.

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2: Traffic. On the westbound side of 175, it's completely shut down at Odenton Road, and that's because of weather and some debris in the roadway. Also, on 197 Laurel Bowie Road, there's a crash at Briarcroft Lane. Watch out for some direction on that. Don't see any accidents as you ride along the BW Parkway. It looks like traffic is going to be just fine. I don't see any issues between the Washington Capitol Beltway and the Baltimore Beltway. 95 is okay as well between the Baltimore Beltway and the Washington Capitol Beltway. Fort McHenry Tunnel, starting to pick up a little bit more traffic on the southbound side and the northbound side. Looks like the Harbor Tunnel Thruway also in pretty good shape. Don't see any problems as you ride along the JFX, both northbound and southbound. No delays, no accidents. And if you're going to take 95 north of the Baltimore Beltway toward Aberdeen and Maryland House, looks like you're good too. I'm Allie Oakley, WBAL News Radio, 1090 and FM 101.5.
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4: Another impact day as the nor'easter continues to track northward. We're going to see high temperatures today, making it to 61 with chances of showers throughout the day. The wind can make it up to 30 miles per hour in some areas. The rain tries to dry out into our Monday. Otherwise, it is going to be cloudy and a bit breezy as we start our work week. I'm meteorologist Alencia Jenkins on WBAL News Radio 1090 and FM 101.5.
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0: right, the weekend's here. Welcome at home with Gary Sullivan. 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Drippy faucets, slow drains, garbage disposal, homes, you know, all that kind of stuff. Toilet maybe doesn't completely flush, or it just keeps flushing. They can take care of it for you. And if you have water issues from a flooded basement or a sump pump that didn't work, they can clean you up also. It's 1-800-GET-ROTO, and we thank them for their sponsorship. All right, talking about your home, and let's lead off with Karen. If you'd like to join us, a couple open lines, go ahead and grab one. And Karen, welcome.
1: Thank you, Gary, for taking my call.
0: You bet.
1: I'm an active 80-year-old person, okay? Mm-hmm. Start there. I have a small porch off my kitchen. Excuse me, it's a porch/deck. By small, I mean it holds one chair and a small side table. Now, the boards are like starting to crack. It had been stained once, and I guess it was painted over because the paint is starting to peel. And I would like to know a step-by-step way to help this deck, rejuvenate this deck, because it's just getting very, it's not going to heal, let's put it that way.
0: Right, it won't. How long ago was it painted?
1: It's been at least 10 years.
0: Oh, okay. And it is paint or a solid color stain?
1: Well, it's peeling, so I'm assuming it's paint.
0: So, okay. Yeah, when you say the board is cracking, is that the peeling you're seeing, or is the actual board itself?
1: No, it's the actual board.
0: So it's got cracks in it also. Once the paint peels, you see cracks in the board also?
1: Yes.
0: Okay. All right. Just making sure. So is it all over or just in that one location?
1: It's all over. Like I said, it's a really small deck, so it's all over.
0: Okay. So preparation on that would be to remove as much of that paint as you can.
1: Okay, I'm writing this all down. Remove paint. Okay.
0: So we have to probably, I think what I would do is I would use like a deck stripper.
1: Okay.
0: Or you can use the smart strip that I talk about.
1: Yes,
0: which is
1: I've
0: a very
1: heard that.
0: Friendly, you know, you just paint it on there and let it sit. There's a cloth to apply it, but some sort of stripper on it. I would not sand it. I mean, if you had a little spot here and there, sure, go ahead and sand it. But I think stripping that whole paint off would be your best bet. And you'd start, be in a position to kind of start from scratch. As far as the splitting of the wood itself, you could use a product like Bondo.
1: Bondo, okay.
0: You could use a product like Wood Epox. Either one
1: Wood
0: of those
1: Epox.
0: Products would fill that nicely.
1: Okay.
0: They're also paintable.
1: Okay.
0: And at that point, I would ask you, what do you want it to look like when it's done? Do you want it to look painted or do you want it to look like it's stained?
1: I would prefer that it look like stain. I don't want to deal with paint anymore.
0: Okay, so then after you did what we talked about, mm-hmm. I would say I would use a deck brightener, which you can get at the hardware store where you're going to get the stain. It's a liquid that's applied, and it opens up the fibers in the wood, Karen,
1: mm-hmm.
0: so it will be more... It won't be reluctant to allow that stain to penetrate into the wood. So a wood brightener, and
1: mm-hmm.
0: then your stain.
1: And then stain. Okay, yep. I wrote all that down.
0: There you go.
1: Okay, great. Now, I have the good, because that's going to be like the big project of the autumn now.
0: Okay.
1: And I have another problem, which is not so critical. But I live in a house that was built in 1913.
0: Mm-hmm.
1: Now, the cellar floor is cement, but it's not like cement like in a new house. And in places, it has just like worn away, and you can see like gravel.
0: Yeah.
1: How do I patch that?
0: Well, it's common because when that house was built, it probably had no cement.
1: That's somebody, right, because the old when they took the old furnace out, it was set directly on the ground.
0: Right, they didn't put concrete floors in there. So, so is it just worn away, crumbled away? Would you?
1: Yeah, exactly. Yeah.
0: So I don't know if you're really going to patch it.
1: I see.
0: You know what I'm saying? A patch is usually applied 3/8 of an inch or less.
1: Okay.
0: So if you got a base, you could patch it. But really, it sounds you probably only got, what, half an inch or an inch of concrete there?
1: Exactly.
0: Yeah, yeah. So ideally, what you'd want to do is if you know, I hate to say that, but you could put 2 inches of concrete on top of the whole thing.
1: Mm-hmm.
0: That's probably what I would do at this point.
1: Okay, well.
0: If you want to patch
1: it. 80 years old, that's
0: yeah,
1: not
0: I know.
1: Happen.
0: You have to get somebody to do that. I hear you. If it's something that's just not dirt and gravel, I mean, you can, why don't you just get some sand mix and mix it with water and just kind of put that in there. It's not going to be perfect, but it'll cover up the
1: hole. I don't care. I would just like it. Yeah.
0: Yeah. Yeah. And, you know, it's not going to stick to the existing concrete,
1: mm-hmm.
0: but just kind of use the sand mix as a, like, patching a pothole.
1: Okay.
0: So you mix it with water, put it in there. It's not perfect, but it'll.
1: I don't care. I just don't like that dirt coming
0: out. I hear you. That's what I'd do then with that.
1: Okay, great. That's wonderful. You answered both of my questions.
0: Very good.
1: Appreciate it.
0: All right, Karen. Thank you. Take care. They did not put concrete on basement floors, just so you know. All right. You probably knew. Let's go to James. James, welcome. Hey, James.
2: Hello, Gary.
0: Yeah.
2: Hello, Gary.
0: Yes.
2: Mm-hmm. Good morning.
0: Good morning.
2: Hey, I certainly appreciate your program and all of the maintenance advice you share with the public.
0: Thank you.
2: You're welcome. Gary, my wife and I live in a property developed probably 26 years ago for the farm area.
0: Mm-hmm.
2: And my sump pump seems to run quite frequently.
0: Mm-hmm.
2: And related to the Zoller pump system, how do you evaluate replacing an existing sump pump with a battery-operated backup device versus the water pressure backup device? I have no backup on the sump system right now.
0: Okay. Well, it used to be, first, I guess the very first question, are you on city water?
2: Yes, we are.
0: Okay. And you got good water pressure?
2: We do. Okay. I believe so.
0: Okay. So then the question is, should I get the battery backup or should I get the water one, the Venturi system? Correct?
2: Yes, sir.
0: Mm-hmm. All right. Right. Well, you got to get one or the other. So we definitely want to get you protected. I'll talk about the battery backup. That's the most common one. It has limitations. It used to be, if I compared the two, I would say that the Venturi system is going to pump about 25% of what your regular sump pump would handle. And your battery backup would take care of about 50%. But that's changed because things have gotten better. Right now, a battery backup system pretty much pumps just as much as the regular sump pump pumps. And the Venturi system's really at about 60% now. So they both will get the job done. The battery backup has limitations because it's running on a battery. So, let's say it might last 12 hours if it's running a lot. So if you're out of town and you have 4 days of heavy rain, you're going to have a problem.
2: Right.
0: But on the other hand, maybe you don't have those kind of problems. The Venturi system, if it's going to pump about 70% of the capacity that the standard pump is covering, but you have an endless supply of water. So you could be gone a month, and that thing's going to probably keep running.
2: Right.
0: So, so that's the pros and cons. The battery will need to be replaced periodically. Maybe every 3 years. Some people say five. A pump's going to last you probably 10. So I'll go back to what I said when I started. You got to get one of them. So the call is kind of yours, really.
2: Sure. Is the initial investment or cost of the Venturi system more typically than the
0: That's a good question. I don't know if I really know the answer to that, because I have a backup system, okay. And that's usually what most people will put in, unless, if somebody's a snowbird or has two homes or they travel for business a lot, maybe the options go to the Venturi.
2: Gary, another question just offhand, and you may have an insight to this. I know of a location probably 500 yards from our property. We have some wetlands south of our present location. That would be just across the street. Now, my property was never considered wetlands, but there's a gentleman, I believe, with a lake 500 yards away. Have you ever heard of a farmer, for instance, occasionally, suddenly, let me complete my thought, suddenly my water that was running constantly into the sump has stopped about 5 weeks ago? And do farmers ever seasonally change any outflow, let's say, of a lake that they may want to drain throughout the summer months?
0: Well, not on a regular basis, but, all things are possible. I don't know. I think I'd probably go over and chat with them. That is a possibility. The other thing is the pipes going to that sump well, it'd be more likely that they would become clogged. And, of course, if you get a plumber that can run, cameras down in there and see if they're free-flowing or not. I got to take a break. I appreciate the call. You're at home with Gary Sullivan.
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0: All right, back at it we go at home with Gary Sullivan. Of course, we're talking about your home. And don't forget, you can get each hour of this weekend show at the iHeart app. It's a podcast at home with Gary Sullivan. Okay, Al, welcome.
14: Thank you for your show, Gary. It's been a great help.
0: For sure.
14: I'm calling regarding some 25-year-old double-hung wood windows where the lower rail was not sealed properly, that interface between the lower rail and the glass, and water had entered that joint and has created wood softness, okay?
0: Mm-hmm.
14: I've given some thought to drilling eighth-inch holes and brushing in some wood hardener and then rock the window back and forth to distribute and let that hardener cure, and then following up with, some kind of an epoxy sealer, and then, of course, painting and sealing and putting that, that 16th-inch paint stripe along the bottom to seal that joint. Your thoughts of that process?
0: Well, I don't know. Do you think you can get that in there like that, where you're going to be able to actually harden that wood?
14: I can get.
0: It's hard.
14: Yeah, it's difficult.
0: Mm.
14: Yeah, that lower rail probably at that point, just the general numbers, probably 3/4 inch wide. I'm thinking the windows are the frame. The rails are probably about, let's just call it 2 inches thick.
0: Mm-hmm.
14: And if the glass is centered, that will be somewhere short of a 1 inch or so to,
0: Is this a double pane glass?
14: It sure is. Yeah,
0: okay.
14: They're multi, yeah.
0: So can you take that panel out?
14: The glass panel or the window itself?
0: The glass panel.
14: Not easily. It's held in with, I'm not sure the proper term, but it's held in with, let's call it like a small quarter round, and it's pretty secure. I don't see any fasteners, and I don't see any parting lines there. I'm afraid I'd really make a mess of the adjoining wood if I tried to, you know, pry it off.
0: Yeah, I don't know. I almost got to take a pass on this call without seeing it. You'd be a better judge than me. It's really a matter of can you make that patch by, quote, pouring it in? Certainly there's products like liquid wood, which is an Abitron product. If water can get in there, it will harden the wood for sure. Now, I don't know about the residue that doesn't get all the way back in there. And then the patching, I would say, would be more difficult. But I really have to take a pass, Al. I just don't want to give you some bad advice without being able to see the whole situation. All right, coming up, we're going to talk about sump pumps with our friends from Zoller. You're at home with Gary Sullivan.
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0: Forecasters warn the storm could bring more strong winds, high tides, and rains today. A diesel leak from a backup generator at the Baltimore County Detention Center was stopped Saturday after crews responded. A county spokesperson confirmed the leak, and crews responded late Saturday to the leak, which involved a backup generator at the detention center. And from the ABC News Desk, British police say several people were arrested on suspicion of explosives-related offensive near the RAF Fairford, a major airbase hosting U.S. forces in southwest England. Authorities declared a major incident and evacuated properties in the nearby village of Welford. And today's Oriole game against the Yankees in New York has been moved to a 1:05 p.m. start time. 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
2: Traffic.
3: On the BW Parkway, traffic looks okay between the Washington Capitol Beltway and the Baltimore Beltway. You're in good shape. Don't see any problems at the Harbor Tunnel Thruway or the Fort McHenry Tunnel. Flowing rather nicely. 95, same thing with the Baltimore Beltway to the Washington Capitol Beltway. Traffic is okay. Now, southbound side of 95 to the Tidings Bridge, the car has spun out. It's over on the right shoulder, but it is encroaching on that far right lane, and you'll see the flashing lights with it. So you're on some pretty slippery pavement, and you're going to roll upon it at speed, so be very careful. On 197 southbound at Briarcroft Lane, that is a crash. And you're also going to find that if you're riding on 795, there are no delays as you ride between Reisterstown and the Baltimore Beltway. The length of the JFX in good shape. I'm Allie Oakley, WBAL News Radio, 1090 and FM 101.5.
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2: Weather.
4: Another impact day as the nor'easter continues to track northward. We're going to see high temperatures today, making it to 61 with chances of showers throughout the day. The wind can make it up to 30 miles per hour in some areas. Rain tries to dry out into our Monday. Otherwise, it is going to be cloudy and a bit breezy as we start our work week. I'm meteorologist Alencia Jenkins on WBAL News Radio 1090 and FM 101.5.
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6: All right, let's get back to work. What do you say? You're at home with Gary Sullivan. This is the time each week we usually bring in an expert in a specific field, and you hear me talking about Zoller pumps probably almost every weekend. And lots of areas this year, lots of rain, other areas, droughts. But in the rainy areas, the old sump pump has had a workout. So BJ Hentrup, he is with us once again. BJ, how are you?
7: Gary, I'm fantastic. Good to be on here with you again. How have you been?
6: Been fine. Heading up to the Do It Best show tomorrow.
7: Oh, nice.
6: Yeah, so we have lots of interviews. But it's, I just had a call on a sump pump just a minute ago, and I was telling him about, or he was looking for a backup, and he was asking about the Venturi versus the Battery One. He asked me, is that Venturi more expensive than a Battery One? I really don't know. How's that shake out? Just out of curiosity.
7: That's a good question. And no, it's typically not. When you're buying the unit, you're having it installed from a licensed plumber, total cost, it typically is going to be more for a battery backup than it is for a water-powered backup. But here's where you got to pay attention is that water-powered backup, that is using the water supply line from your house. So if it ever comes on and you have an extended period of time when you have a power outage, you're using all the water from your house. So your water bill is going to increase. So that's where the cost really comes from. A water backup is using your water supply.
6: Ah, good one. I talked about the expensive maintenance on a battery and replacement, but I didn't talk about the water cost, and you're exactly right. All right. Well, Zoller pumps, they're the gold standard, no doubt about it. You have both, do you not?

0: Yes, we do. We sure do. And just one other thing while we're talking about water-powered backup pumps, they are great, you know, but if you're in a in an area where you're prone to a lot of water coming into your sump pit, you definitely want to go with a battery power just because the water power does about half the performance of the battery backup.
1: Yeah, I was giving a little history. I said, you know, it's gotten better, though. It used to be like 25% not long ago. And,
0: Yes.
1: But I told him 50 to 60%, so I'm glad I was kind of right on that number.
0: Yeah, you're right there.
1: All right. Man, have you guys been busy this year?
0: It has. I mean, it's you know, there's been areas like you said, there were some droughts in some areas, but when it's rained in the right areas, we've needed it to, and we've just constantly been building and shipping pumps and backup pumps out of Louisville, Kentucky.
1: We've been screaming about the necessity of backup pumps. We just had a discussion on the water and the battery backup pumps. When are people going to kind of get the message? I got a funny story about this, but I mean, I'm sure your battery backup pumps and backup pumps in general have continued to grow, but why would anyone not have a backup pump? I guess if it's just an old unfinished basement.
0: Yeah, I mean, that's really the, you know, and a lot of people look at it as, oh my gosh, they're so expensive, you know, but the way you got to look at it is it's protecting your basement. So
1: Absolutely.
0: if it is a finished basement, just think about everything you have down there, whether it's, you know, in a living room area, a storage area, like the sump pump and the battery backup pump is protecting, you know, what you have down there. So if your power goes out, you want to make sure you have something that's gonna, you know, stand out and stand up when it needs to, and that's what a
1: Sure.
0: battery backup pump does, because
1: Yeah.
0: it'll kick on as soon as you lose power and your primary pump's not working anymore.
1: How's the insurance industry getting involved in the backup pumps? I mean, they got to be pushing it, don't they?
0: No, you would think, you know, that depending on, you know, policies and whatnot and the insurance company themselves, yeah, I mean, that's a big thing for them to say, listen, you need something, you're in an area that gets a lot of water or is prone to power outages, get something. And they're definitely pushing that for sure.
1: Yeah. Well, I'm telling everybody how wonderful the Zoller pumps are, and you guys do make great pumps. A little bit about the company's history, if you would.
0: Yeah, so Zoller Company, been around since 1939, started in Pop Zoller's basement, and then after a few years in the early 40s, moved over to where we still are today, over Cane Run Road, Louisville, Kentucky. Actually, if anybody ever, you know, would see the aerial shots of the buildings that we as we've just continued to grow
1: Grow.
0: on that same property.
1: Yeah.
0: And it's just, you can see the original building, and then it's just all these buildings around it. That's just, we've just continued to grow.
1: Yeah, it is the gold standard, and so many plumbers will certainly recommend Zoller pumps also. And that's a real credit to the quality of workmanship you folks do.
0: Yeah, and appreciate you saying that, Gary. I mean, that we are proud of that. I mean, really, you know, you hear a lot of, you know, core values and whatnot, which are core values, quality, service, innovation, and integrity. But you can really see that at Zoller as you're walking around. You see not just the people that are, you know, in the office area, but the people that are out there every day building, you know, building the pumps for us.
1: Sure. And of course, technology is even built into some of the Zoller pumps. Talk about that. I think some of these technology features are really. Oh, how would I describe it? They're calming. They give you peace of mind.
0: You said it. You said it
1: Yeah.
0: right there, Gary. Peace of mind. That's
1: Right.
0: 100%, because with our battery backup, which is the 508 Fit, that is a Wi-Fi enabled system, and it uses our Z Control, Z for Zoller, Z Control platform. It's an app, and you download it with your battery backup system. And if you're out on vacation, you get notifications. You get emails. You get text messages. It'll tell you what's going on with your system. So if you're down in Florida enjoying the sun and a storm's coming through, you get a notification on your phone that's telling you what your battery's doing, or you telling you that your battery backup came on, and you're then you pull out your weather app or whatever, and you're like, oh my gosh, are there storms going on at home? Man. Do I need to get somebody out there?
1: Yes,
0: that's what the Wi-Fi system can do.
1: Yeah, I think it is just an awesome system and does offer such peace of mind. I ask you
0: and
1: something
0: you can
1: else.
0: Test it too. You can test it from your phone.
1: Yeah,
0: sorry, I didn't
1: yeah.
0: mean to cut you off there, but that's what's cool about this is you're able to push a button on your phone, test it, and if somebody's there at your house, they're like, yep, it's working. It's pumping everything. So that's pretty cool.
1: It is total peace of mind. I got to ask you about grinder pumps. I know you got some new products. And first of all, who needs a grinder pump, and where are they installed? I guess if you have one, you know.
0: Yeah, and there are some people out there that think a sewage pump is a grinder pump, and they're the same thing. Well, a grinder pump is technically a sewage pump, but a sewage pump is not a grinder pump. So in an application, whether it's maybe you have a rental property, maybe it's an Airbnb, maybe it's a bathroom downstairs in the basement where you have friends and family come over and stay, and you can't monitor everything that's being flushed down the toilet. So if somebody's flushing the wipes that you're not supposed to do, the feminine products, right. You know, things like that that you shouldn't flush down there, that's going to cause a problem for a standard 2-inch sewage ejector. It's going to clog. It's going to clog the pump. It's going to wrap around the impeller. But when you get a grinder pump, it grinds everything up into a small slurry and then pumps it up and out, so you don't have to worry about the clogging issues.
1: I was going to say, the grinder pumps, the Zoller grinder pumps, those things are amazing. You can see things go into the grinder, and it might discolor the water. I mean, there's no remnants of what just went down there.
0: You're right. It's gone. I mean, we've got some really cool videos out there on our YouTube channel, on Zoller Company's YouTube channel, and we do out on social media Grind Time Tuesday, where we just throw some things every couple weeks in there and say, okay, hey, here's what we're doing for Grind Time Tuesday, and it could be anything from flushable wipes to pieces of blue jeans to whatever. You know, we're just like, hey, don't flush this stuff down the toilet. But we're just showing you how powerful it is.
1: Well, yeah, and you got a new one. It's a half horsepower grinder pump.
0: Yes, half horsepower, 115 volts. So this just plugs right into your standard wall outlet. And if you for your viewers, like I said, go on our YouTube channel, and if you type in M802 Zoller 802 grinder, you can see this half horsepower, 115 volt grinder pump just tearing everything to shreds.
1: Boy, I'll tell you what, I watched that video. It is amazing.
0: It really is. Yeah.
1: It changes the color of the water. I mean, that was the way I saw it. I go, there's nothing left of that thing. Even you talk about having guests or stuff like that, even if you have kids. I mean, my goodness.
0: Oh, for sure.
1: Yeah, and those wipes, those things are terrible, really, for our sewage system to begin with, aren't they?
0: They really are.
1: Yeah.
0: They really are. I mean, they say, plumber approved, and, you can flush them. Well, yeah, you can flush them, but it's not good for your system. And that's where, we've been doing grinder pumps since the early 90s.
1: Yeah.
0: But we've evolved, and we have bigger grinder pumps that go up to, 15 horsepower in our commercial line. But but something like this for your viewers who are dealing with, basement bathrooms and whatnot, if they're having issues with clogs, I would definitely recommend looking into the 802 grinder pump.
1: Wow. Just plugs in a regular wall outlet, right?
0: It sure does, yes.
1: Wow. That's super. That's super. And by the way, I don't know who that plumber was that approved the wipes. I think there's only one. every plumber I've talked to hates them.
0: And they do. They hate dealing with them. But, there are some out there that I've talked to that are like, you know what? Yeah, go ahead and flush them. That's easy money for me, because I'll just go out, pull the pump, put a new one in.
1: I might be able to retire early. All right. Well, folks can get information on the pumps we talked about. And again, how often should we change a sump pump? That's another thing. 10 years, I think, is kind of the rule of thumb.
0: Yeah, you're right. We typically say anywhere from 7 to 10 years. Okay. You know, if you're in an area that gets a lot of water and you have a smaller pit that your pump's in and it's coming on and off so frequent, you know, that you may get, a little bit less, closer to that 7 years. But, you just got to watch it and make sure it's doing its job.
1: It's scary how many years I get out of my Zoller pumps, to be honest with you. I'm not really a 10-year guy. Just keep going, baby. Keep going. You're doing fine.
0: A little bit longer.
1: No, they're great quality products. And like I said, if you're listening right now and you want to just find out how great they are, you can ask a plumber that. You'll find a lot of plumbers that'll talk about the Zoller pump. You guys do a great job at ZollerPumps.com. And hey, appreciate your time today. Enjoyed it.
0: Always, Gary. I really appreciate you having me on again.
1: Take care.
0: All right, see ya. Bye.
1: All right. Bye-bye. All right, there you go. Let's take a break. We'll come back. We got Bob and Pat. If you'd like to join us, do so. It's you and me for the rest of the ride. It's 800-823-8255. You're at home with Gary Sullivan.
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1: All right, back at it we go at home with Gary Sullivan taking your calls. By the way, that's Zoller, Z-O-E-L-L-E-R, pumps.com. All right, let's go to Bob. Bob, welcome.
8: Gary, thank you for your show. You help us old bozos out here repairing our houses.
1: Appreciate it.
8: By the way, let me get to it. I'll paint you a picture. I've got a two-year-old brand-new asphalt driveway. At the end of my driveway, there's a two-foot-wide cement strip that runs down the street, and then on the other side is asphalt street.
1: Okay.
8: I have a seam between the cement in the end of my driveway. It's like maybe a quarter, three quarters of an inch wide. Mm-hmm. I've been trying to fill that seam up because the neighbors up the street, all their sump pumps pump out water externally onto the street, and it flows down the path past my driveway. So okay. I've tried patch, asphalt patch, but it washes away. And I've tried asphalt crack sealer, didn't work. And the problem is sometimes the only month I could do this is August when it's dry, and the other months it's just wet because they're pumping out there, just the way the construction is made for the street and the storm sewer. So can you recommend a product that I could try?
1: Yeah, I got a couple in mind. The problem is not the concrete. The problem is the asphalt and the adhesion.
8: Right.
1: If it was concrete to concrete, I'd recommend a urethane crack filler. And I think I'm going to recommend that anyway. I'm not really sure how it reacts, but urethane caulking has the best adhesion properties and the best flexibility properties, better even than silicone. So I think I'm going to lean in that direction. I also have another product I'll run by you. You maybe take a look and kind of read up on them. So the first one would be let me even step back a little bit. Quikrete makes two types of very, very high adhesion, high flexibility crack fillers. Usually it's going to need at least a quarter of an inch, and it sounds like you have at least that. So you should be able to put a good bead of this down. One of them is a high acrylic resined self-leveling crack filler, and the other one is a urethane self-leveling crack filler, which comes in a bigger caulking tube. It's like an industrial caulking tube, and it requires a heavy-duty caulking gun. Urethane's been around for a while. The high resins and a lot of things have really kind of changed that profile. I would be comfortable using either one of those. Cleaning it out, if it's greater than, I'd say, probably a half inch or probably 5/8 of an inch, I'd get a foam backer rod and push it down into that crevice, down to a point where you got about 3/8 of an inch depth to put the bead of caulking on top of it. It does self-level. And so I don't know if there's much slope there, which could be a little bit of an issue. But that's what I would recommend. That's number one. There's also a product. It's a Gelsco brushable sealant. That's what it is. I think it's G-E-L-S-C-O. Geosil. It's Geosil. G-E-O-C-E-L. That's it. I'm positive. It's Geosil brushable sealant. It is a clear, flowable urethane. So you can brush it on. You can trial it on. It's got good, there's no caulking gun. It's got good adhesion. It's used for inside gutters. It uses a roof patch. It's got great UV resistance. It's even paintable. Probably a little, it's a little thinner product than the caulking. So if there is a little slope to it, I'd probably send you back to the caulking. But if it's kind of flat, there might be something there where you can just kind of brush that in there.
8: Okay, what was the spelling on that? G-E-L?
1: G-E-O-C-E-L. Geosil.
8: G-E-O. Okay. Very
1: G-E-O-C-E-L. Geosil. I've seen it at Home Depot. I've seen it at Ace Hardware. It's a product that's been around for a long time. Either one of those is going to be your best bet. 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
8: Well, flexibility is what I need because I in the wintertime, strangely enough, the street is sloping, but right. I still get a pond of ice.
1: Yeah. So that's the way I'd fill it. The other latex sealers you've been using, those are good, but they're short-term. And the patch is probably too thick to really do anything. There is an asphalt mastic that could maybe be put in there, too, if you didn't want to go the urethane route. It doesn't have good UV resistance, and it does get brittle over time. So it would not be a choice of mine, but it is an option. All right, Bob, thank you much. We got a scoot. We got another hour to go, 2 hours to go. So grab a line. You're at home with Gary Sullivan.

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9: Good morning and happy Sunday. A diesel leak at the Baltimore County Detention Center is stopped. And a powerful nor'easter leaves thousands without power as dangerous weather hits the Northeast. We'll have those stories and more. But first, ABC News at 9 o'clock.
10: From ABC News, I'm Brian Clark. Powerful waves from the nor'easter that's pummeling the East Coast, drawing onlookers in Scituate, Massachusetts.
11: You're used to snow, not being able to go outside like this, snowbanks, and you can actually go see the water ocean.
10: But that water is now creeping into streets and coastal areas, says ABC meteorologist Leslie Lopez in New Jersey.
12: Right now, more than 100,000 customers without power across the mid-Atlantic and Northeast. In New Jersey, the National Weather Service warning of coastal flooding as waters rise along the Jersey shore.
13: Crazy storm, and it's just, I can't believe this is all happening right now.
12: Officials urging some residents in parts of Manasquan to evacuate as the storm is expected to continue into tomorrow.
10: And officials everywhere urging people to avoid driving through standing water. That includes New York's Long Island, where Nassau County Executive Bruce Blakeman says it's because
14: you can't predict how deep it is.
10: The storm is blamed for one death. A tree fell on a worker in New York City. President Trump's traveling to Illinois for the President's Cup golf tournament. The White House touting economic success after his summit with China's Xi Jinping, says ABC's Stephen Portnoy.
15: The White House says China will ease tariffs on American agricultural products, fish and seafood, logs and wood products, cosmetics and medical devices, while the U.S. is set to lower tariffs on Chinese consumer products, small appliances, toys, holiday decorations, and children's car seats. And in a boost to coal country, the White House says China will buy at least 10 million metric tons of American coal in each of the next 2 years.
10: Thousands have greeted Pope Leo on his trip to France. That includes some Americans, says ABC's Tom Sufi Burge.
16: We met a group from Miami, and one lady telling me this is her 17th trip to Lourdes, this holy city in the south of France, and calling the Pope's visit a once-in-a-lifetime experience, and saying for her, the fact that he's American is the icing on the cake.
10: You're listening to ABC News.
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9: Good morning, I'm Marquise Lupton. A powerful nor'easter brought high winds, heavy rain, and dangerous coastal conditions to the Mid-Atlantic and New England on Saturday, leaving about over 100,000 customers along the East Coast without power. Forecasters warn today that the storm could bring strong winds, high tides, and even more rain. A diesel leak from a backup generator at the Baltimore County Detention Center was stopped late Saturday after crews responded. A county spokesperson confirmed the leak, and crews responded to the leak, which involved the backup generator at the detention center. And a popular Baltimore festival will have a new location this year.
17: The 9th Annual International Edgar Allan Poe Festival has moved to historic Lexington Market the weekend of October 3rd due to demolition underway around the museum. Executive Director Enrique Jane.
18: 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It's a little scary because it's Edgar Allan Poe, but it is family friendly. And we do have a costume Poe raid happening on Saturday. We have coffin making workshops.
17: Proceeds from ticketed events benefit the Edgar Allan Poe House and Museum. 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
21: Traffic.
22: Southbound side of 895, as you're heading toward the Harbor Tunnel Thruway, there's a brand new incident. So traffic is starting to stack up just before you get to the Harbor Tunnel Thruway. The Fort McHenry Tunnel, that is fully fine. On the outer loop of the Beltway, just before you get to Southwestern Boulevard and 95, there's a crash. They managed to get it over to the right shoulder, and you're going to roll upon it at speed, so stay alert. 95, between the Baltimore Beltway and the Washington Capitol Beltway right now, you're fine. Southbound side of the BW Parkway, riding through Greenbelt, traffic is quite heavy. The northbound side between the Baltimore Beltway and the Washington Capitol Beltway, that seems to be flowing just fine. Southbound side of 95 at the Tidings Bridge, there's a crash. It's to the right, and it's kind of squeezing that right lane. I'm Allie Oakley, WBAL News Radio 1090 and FM 101.5.
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23: Weather.
24: Another impact day as the nor'easter continues to track northward. We're going to see high temperatures today making it to 61 with chances of showers throughout the day. The wind can make it up to 30 miles per hour in some areas. Rain tries to dry out into our Monday. Otherwise, it is going to be cloudy and a bit breezy as we start our work week. I'm meteorologist Alencia Jenkins on WBAL News Radio 1090 and FM 101.5.
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0: All right, weekend's here, and welcome. Hopefully you're getting inspired to get some of those projects done around the home. Tackling a few myself. And I'm sure everybody is when we get some decent weather and get out there and get some of those projects done. So let me give you the phone number. You can line up, and it's you and me for the next 2 hours. So the number is 800-823-8255. Hey, Pat, welcome.
1: Hi, Gary.
0: Hello.
1: I'm outside ready to pressure wash my deck. I'm going to be giving it a paint job as soon as it dries in the next few days. At what angle should I use the pressure washer? I have 40, 25, and 15 degrees.
0: Well, angle. First, yeah, be careful with that. Usually I don't even recommend a pressure washer, but if you're going to use it 40 degrees, about 18 inches off the surface of the deck itself, and how big of a pressure washer is it? Do you know the PSI on it?
1: Oh, geez. Just a second here. It says it's a Greenworks 2700 PSI.
0: Okay. You definitely want to go with a 40-degree nozzle and maybe 2 feet from the surface.
1: Okay.
0: The reason I say this, Pat, just for you know, I profess a lot about not using it, but you can use it. You just got to be careful. Your question about the degree is a perfect question. 40 degree for sure with a pressure washer that big. If you start using too much pressure or get it too close, you'll create a little bit of fuzz on that wood. Because it starts breaking down the lignin, I think is the actual name of the cellulose fibers. And then when you go to stain it, those will be darker than the rest of the deck, and it'll look a little blotchy. So let's go 2 feet from the surface, 40-degree nozzle. Are you going to use any cleaner with it?
1: No, I've got some of the Sherwin-Williams Emerald. That's what I'm going to be putting on it.
0: Okay. And the Emerald is an exterior paint?
1: Yes.
0: Is it exterior house paint?
1: I'm not sure. I think it is.
0: You told them it was for a deck, right?
1: Yes.
0: Okay.
1: And the deck has had two different applications, you know, years apart.
0: Okay. Because Emerald is the top of their line, and I know they make an Emerald exterior paint. They make an Emerald trim enamel, interior and exterior. They make Emerald on a couple of products, but I wasn't familiar with their Emerald deck paint. So I'm just making sure it's for decks.
1: Yes. The lady knew everything.
0: Cool.
1: That I've had on the deck.
0: All right. Just checking to be sure. So, 40 degrees, 2 feet away. And the only thing, if the deck has other than dirt on there, it's really nice to use like a deck cleaner, an oxygenated bleach deck cleaner. You can put that on, let it sit about 10 minutes, and then use the pressure washer. And if there's any mold or mildew, it will actually kill the mold and mildew spores. Whereas if you're just using water and kind of blasting it clean, you don't really kill those spores.
1: Yeah. Just one pass with the pressure washer, one pass is enough at 2 feet away from it?
0: Well, you're going to clean it. You know, I mean, it might take one pass or two passes. I'm thinking one. Depends on how fast you go, yes.
1: All right. All right. Well, thank you very much.
0: All right, Pat. Thank you. Appreciate it. Take care. Bye-bye. I do recommend you follow that advice on pressure washers. I know one day I was preaching like crazy about don't do that. Somebody called me up and said, well, there's this guy in the neighborhood. He's cleaning and sealing decks, and he uses a pressure washer. And my answer is, well, let's hope he knows how to use that properly on pressure-treated wood. You don't want to get carried away with it. And I'm telling you, if you add and you use the deck cleaner first and let it help lift that dirt off, it'll be easier. And you're literally, if it is a mold, mildew, fungus, algae, you're killing it and removing it. They'll have some benefits to it. So take that, and it also opens up the pores of the wood a little bit. You know, I always talk about the cleaner and then the brightener. A cleaner will open up the pores of the wood to a degree. The brightener opens it up even further. It just helps with the adhesion. You don't want to make a call to me that says I put down this paint on my pressure-treated wood and it's 4 years old and now it's peeling. You don't want that to happen. That's a bigger problem. So, all right, let's go to Carol. Carol, welcome.
2: Hi, Gary. I love your show. Thanks. I love your podcast.
0: Thank you.
2: It's so nice to be able to go back to previous shows and listen to them. But anyway, my call also is about cleaning my deck, which is composite. And okay. I know Wet and Forget is supposed to be a very good product, but it's also very expensive. So I went and bought Home Armor Outdoor Cleaner Plus.
0: Okay.
2: And I was wondering if you were familiar with that, because that's what I was thinking of trying today.
0: I'm very familiar with the brand name. I don't know what the ingredients are in there, but I think you'll be fine. It's more of a cleaner that you can use and you don't have to wait 6 weeks.
2: Right, yeah.
0: Okay.
2: It says put it on 10 minutes and then rinse. On this one, you rinse.
0: I was gonna guess, but I'm guessing still that it is probably an oxygenated bleach, which is generically what I recommend for fast, quick results, right?
2: Contains sodium hyochloride. That's what it says. Do not use or mix with other chemicals.
0: You know, if I was that smart in chemistry, I probably wouldn't be doing this show.
2: Hypochlorite. Hypochlorite.
0: So there's a little bit of bleach in there. I'm sure it'll do what you're trying to make it do. You're not going to cause yourself any problems.
2: Okay. And what I was concerned about, I have a railing, which is part composite and then also black metal. And I think on the black metal, it could get pitted. So I was thinking of maybe putting like Vaseline as a protectant on the black metal. What do you think on that?
0: Well, that may work. I've never heard of it being done that way, but it makes sense that it would protect it. I guess you could use some, you know, masking tape too, a painter's tape.
2: That would be too hard because there's the curly cues. It's not just a straight wrought iron.
0: Does it say something about not using it on metal, or why do you think it'll pit it?
2: It says prolonged contact of undiluted product with metal may cause pitting or discoloration.
0: Okay.
2: Yeah.
0: Well, this will be diluted, though, right?
2: So. Yes, with my hose, you know, just like Wet and Forget.
0: Right.
2: I'll try it. I'm going to try it on my steps first and, you know, a little bit of the rail there and see what happens.
0: And even the Wet and Forget, it won't talk. I don't think it talks about metal. Maybe it does, but I don't think it does. But it'll tell you, like, on bushes and stuff to cover or just rinse it off. So
2: that's what this says.
0: I think you'll be fine. Mm-hmm. I really do.
2: Great.
0: What I would do is, you know, if you got the cleaner and it's self-mixing with a hose connection, just when you finish, flip it back to clear water and just do your railing and just rinse it off.
2: Yeah, that's what I plan
0: on
2: doing.
0: Save you
2: okay,
0: a bunch of time.
2: Thank you, Gary. I feel much better.
0: Yeah, right.
2: Being able to ask you.
0: Very
2: okay,
0: good.
2: Thanks again.
0: All right, Carol. Thank you. Bye bye. Yeah, if I was, it sounds like it's some chlorine-based product. And you know, I talk a lot about oxygenated bleach. It's a very safe product. I like that particular thing, but it doesn't say oxygenated on the bleach. What's it say, Danny? Do you remember? Sodium bicarbonate?
3: Sodium bicarbonate.
0: Sodium bicarbonate.
3: Percarbonate.
0: Percarbonate. That's where I always mess up. I never say per.
3: It took me a second to remember, you know. I'm kind of old.
0: Yeah, me too.
3: You're not as old. Never mind.
0: But you're halfway there, seriously, if you read the directions. And she did. And she did. So, you know, when that kind of makes sense, yeah, just flip it over to clear and just rinse it off and you'll be fine. All right, let's take that break. Bob, you'll be up first. Our phone number is 800-823-8255. 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
0: All right, 22 minutes after the top of the hour, at home with Gary Sullivan. And again, our phone number is 800-823-8255. Grab a line. We got several open right now. Bob, welcome.
12: Thank you.
0: Yes, sir.
12: Two questions, if you'll allow, are prompted by today's topics. Number one, my sump pump in my basement seems to have been working reliably. We can hear it come on. But lately, about the past week and a half, it feels like it's coming on when it doesn't need to. And it's like it's sucking air. Wondering what that might be attributed to.
0: Well, there's a switch on the top of that pump. And when the water comes up, it lifts that float and turns on the switch.
12: Right.
0: So there's no water in that pit when it turns on?
12: Well, it turns on reliably when it fills up. I can see that. Mm-hmm. It's just that it seems to be staying on and capturing air instead of just water.
0: So it sounds like the switch is bad. It sounds like it's staying open longer than it is. The number one thing that fails on a sump pump, Bob, guess what it is?
12: It's the switch, I presume.
0: Yeah, it is.
12: All right.
0: So that, I'm guessing that's what it is. And those can be replaced. And
12: it has been the years that you and Zoller were talking about, so it might just be time for a new one.
0: Yeah, okay. Yeah, well, that is the frame. The one thing is, and again, I'll give Zoller a plug only because it's fact, they have the best switch of any sump pump on the market. It's been proven time and I mean it's a very, very, very, very good switch. They hand test every switch before that thing's even packed out, and they're well known for great switches on sump pumps. That is the number one failure part of a sump pump.
12: Could I ask you a quick deck question since you've been talking about decks?
0: All right.
12: Painted it with the deck stain, solid gray, treated lumber, but there are a couple of lines where it almost looks like sap has risen up. I have these white bubbly streaks. Any way to remedy that?
0: Well, not from the surface of the paint because it's coming up from the wood, and that does happen occasionally. And remember, it's pine that's pressure treated. And the only way to really stop that is to put something – I mean, eventually it's going to stop, right? We've also had a really hot summer pulling that up, removing but then sealing that with something that would block sap is going to require you to remove the finish. So I think I'd stay with it and just clean up the sap.
12: All right. We'll do it. Thank you very much.
0: All right, Bob. Thank you. Take care. Bye-bye. And again, a little thinner, paint thinner, we'll take that up. It will eventually stop. It is annoying, no question about that. By the way, if you did not hear the Zoller interview with BJ, I would recommend, if you're interested in knowing about a water-powered backup sump pump or a grinder pump or a battery-operated backup pump, you can get that podcast wherever you get your podcast. If it's the iHeart app, just click podcast, At Home with Gary Sullivan. Danny will have it listed right on there, and take a listen. Also, I know a lot of people in a lot of different cities stream this show. 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So if you're listening to this show and it's 5 o'clock on a Saturday afternoon, you're not going to be able to get through unless you call during those hours. 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And, of course, we talk about your projects. We talk about, you know, the walk around the house. 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In fact, tomorrow the entire show will be broadcast in Indianapolis at the Indianapolis Convention Center. 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Hundreds and hundreds of vendors. 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I've got a couple lined up already. I think they're going to be pretty fascinating. One of them is, well, I'm not going to tell you. It's about paint, and it's something I never heard of, so I can't wait to talk about it. All right, your call's next. You're at home with Gary Sullivan.

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2: Traffic. Southbound side of 895, as you're heading toward the Harbor Tunnel Thruway, there's a brand new incident. So traffic is starting to stack up just before you get to the Harbor Tunnel Thruway. The Fort McHenry Tunnel, that is fully fine. On the outer loop of the Beltway, just before you get to Southwestern Boulevard and 95, there's a crash. They managed to get it over to the right shoulder, and you're going to roll upon it at speed, so stay alert. 95, between the Baltimore Beltway and the Washington Capitol Beltway right now, you're fine. Southbound side of the BW Parkway, riding through Greenbelt, traffic is quite heavy. The northbound side between the Baltimore Beltway and the Washington Capitol Beltway, that seems to be flowing just fine. Southbound side of 95 at the Tidings Bridge, there's a crash. It's to the right, and it's kind of squeezing that right lane. I'm Allie Oakley, WBAL News Radio, 1090 and FM 101.5.
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4: Another impact day as the nor'easter continues to track northward. We're going to see high temperatures today making it to 61 with chances of showers throughout the day. The wind can make it up to 30 miles per hour in some areas. Rain tries to dry out into our Monday. Otherwise, it is going to be cloudy and a bit breezy as we start our work week. I'm meteorologist Alencia Jenkins on WBAL News Radio 1090 and FM 101.5.
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5: All right, at home with Gary Sullivan, and thanks for joining me. The number, if you'd like to get through and we can chat about your home issue, it's 800-823-8255. And let's go to Tom. Tom, welcome.
6: Gary, how are you?
5: Doing fine, thank you.
6: Awesome. Hey, we built the house 24 years ago, and say you put a sprinkler out in the yard and turn it on. And the pressure initially, like everybody else's sprinklers, like shoot up like 20 feet.
5: Mm-hmm.
6: Ours shoots up and then trickles down to about 10, like it's losing volume or pressure or whatever.
5: I bring up a good question, too, because there's a difference between volume and pressure. But you're losing one of them, that's for sure.
6: So I bought one of those little water gauges, and I put it on the spigot on the outside, and it's, I forget, there's plenty of pressure right there.
5: Ah, okay.
6: It's been a minute since I've done it, but it was like 60, 80 pounds.
5: Yeah,
6: like that.
5: That's perfect. That's perfect. You got plenty of pressure. So you don't have enough volume.
6: Yeah.
5: So,
6: what, I'm
5: municipal
6: stuck.
5: Water,
6: can
5: right?
6: Yes, it's in Anderson. Can that little vacuum diffuser, whatever the proper term is, can that be a restriction?
5: The backflow?
6: Yeah.
5: No, what I would do, I'd really call the waterworks and have them just check. Is there a lot of, and there probably isn't because Anderson Township's been built up for a while, there's no new home construction right around you or anything along those lines?
6: No, and I can see my neighbors when they turn theirs on, they shoot like right across the street, shoot like 20 feet in the air.
5: Yeah. It's low volume, and I'd start with municipality, the water, and see if there's anything along those lines. I mean, when you get into pressure, it's obviously easier to deal with because that can be adjusted. Or even cut back with a reducer. But when you have volume issues, is it like that throughout the whole house? I mean, can you tell, like, the shower turns on and in 10 seconds it's kind of weeping instead of, you know, blasting away on you?
6: Yeah, and if somebody else turns something on, like when you're in the shower, that the amount of water coming out, it definitely reduces.
5: Mm-hmm.

0: Yeah, on a municipality, I would let them check and see what, you know, it's either, you know, it seems weird that the rest of the neighbors have it. That does indicate that it'd be something inside your house. How old's the house? That's another decent
1: question. We built it 24 years ago.
0: That's right. You told me that. So it's copper?
1: That's right.
0: Copper piping or PVC, so it's not like an old galvanized pipe.
1: No.
0: Which also would restrict, but, you know, and even underground, you know, the underground, is that copper, do you know, or don't know? You're not seeing any wet spots or anything like that, do you?
1: There's no wet spots, but I do remember, I think it was black pipe, iron pipe, when they were putting it in the, you know, through the basement to the finish, and I was actually there that day, and they were having trouble getting that to seal. But that spot doesn't stay wet. Is it possible that in there that there's, and I guess it goes into the meter or whatever, that there's a something in there, like a anything?
0: I mean, it's all possible. That's what I'm saying. It is a volume issue. And where I was concentrating on, Tom, is it on their side or your side of the meter? And
1: got it.
0: You know, that's where I was going with it. But if nobody else is, you know, showing those signs of a problem, you start thinking, well, it must be on this side of the meter. So then, you know, I was thinking like Blue Max that was installed. That was usually, you know, 70s and 80s. So you're beyond that generation. Those had problems with splits and cracks and leaking where you would lose a lot of volume. But those usually showed up after a while with, you know, some water or wet grass and a drought and things like that. So, but there's got to be something that's, you know, impeding that flow. My guess is it's outside of the house. It's a guess. Somewhere between the meter and, you know, coming inside the house, but I don't know. Maybe it is from inside the house. Somebody's going to have to check that out.
1: So would they, if I call Waterworks, they'll send somebody
0: out to
1: check that?
0: I'd start with that. I mean, I would start with that. You know, so you have your main trunk line of water and then all the branches. Now, the trunk line is obviously supplying enough water because it looks like all the neighbors have enough. But maybe that line off the trunk line, maybe something's going on there.
1: Okay.
0: And if it's not, that means it's something on the other side of the meter, which you're going to be responsible for, and you're going to have to straighten that out. But, you know, I mean, the valve and all that, that's open. Nobody's messed with that where it's been closed or anything along those lines and shutting the volume down.
1: No, this okay, so now I guess I knew, but I didn't realize it, that outside the house into the street, they're responsible, right?
0: Right. So the meter's outside. It's usually from, you know, from the meter out is theirs, meter in is yours. Yes.
1: Yes. Okay.
0: So I'd start there.
1: We'll start there. hey, did your aside in 30 seconds, does your buddy Ron do any podcasts?
0: No, Ron retired. He's living the good life now, Tom.
1: I like talking to him. He was really, really smart. And
0: yeah, he's a good guy. He's a good guy. I worked with him for many years. Sorry to see him retire. All right, my friend.
1: Well,
0: take care.
1: You
0: bet. Bye-bye. All right, our phone number, if you'd like to join us, is we are wide open. I know it's a beautiful day. I know you're working outside. Maybe you have me on with your earbuds. If you'd like to ask a question about your project, jump on board. It's 800-823-8255. You know, you said something really important in that conversation. If you experience things like that, it can be many, many, many things, obviously. The big question is, you know, are you experiencing that everywhere in the house? And the first thing everybody talks about, including me, is water pressure. When you start having water that's just, you know, it's like a shower. It's not like a shower should be, right? It's just not enough water, or it's not strong enough, and you got to make that determination. You can actually test that just like he did. The first thing to do is test it, and let's get the pressure, you know, in or out of the ball game. And your water pressure in your house should be somewhere, you know, 50 to 80 as a rule of thumb. That's where you want to be. And if you're blessing away at 60 to 70 PSI, you got plenty of water pressure. You don't have enough water. So then the next question comes in, is this everywhere, or is this just on one particular branch or one particular faucet? Because that's defining too. When it's everywhere, I can tell you it's a volume problem. And you know, at the end, sometimes we forget about the most simple things, and that would be, has anybody closed the gate valve, or anybody messed with the valves or anything along those lines? The main one, sure, cutting that back is going to cut back a volume, and that would certainly...
2: A gentleman just called in and said maybe it's the pressure regulator.
0: Well, that would be pressure, but he had good pressure.
2: Yeah.
0: Yeah, see, that's the thing. That's what you're testing. If he had a pressure rating of 40, yeah, that would be your pressure regulator. But I think this is not a pressure issue, because you always test for pressure on the outside of the house too. And if he's getting 60, 65 PSI there, I think the pressure's probably in pretty good shape. All right, let's take a break, and then we'll get to you, David. Another question regarding Zoller, a great interview. I think great information, BJ, shared with us. 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So, David, you'll be up first. 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
9: Left lane is blocked southbound 95.
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0: All right, back at it we go. I was just doing a little checklist on different things because somebody called and said it sounds like it's the pressure-inducing valve. And, of course, they did test that. It was 65 PSI. I'm assuming that he left that on to see if that fell like his sprinkler did. If it's showing 65 PSI, it would not be the pressure-reducing valve for sure. But just reading on a couple of things, they really filtered in on a clogged water filter either on either side of the meter. So that sounds like that could be a... certainly something that needs to be checked. The other thing, which I'm not sure how this works, is the water, having a water softener problem. So if he has a water softener, that might be something you want to just kind of read up on and see how that can get into the problem. But if it's the whole house... Yeah, clogged water filter, partially closed main, failing pressure regulator, but he did test it. Water softener issue, so that might be another thing to explore. All right, that being said, let's get to David. David, welcome.
13: Hello there, how are you?
0: Doing fine, sir, thank you.
13: Yeah, good. The Zoeller pump, I'm glad you brought that up. I just replaced my third one. They're lasting about 2 weeks, and then they quit.
0: Hmm.
13: I talked to Zoeller. I called down there twice. I talked to them yesterday, and they don't have the answer for it. Why it's
0: I have no answer.
13: It's not the switch. Yeah,
0: so you've had
13: clear water.
0: You've had now. Tell me again. You've had three of them, and they all last 2 weeks.
13: Yeah, I just put the third one in.
0: Okay.
13: This morning.
0: All right.
13: It's on one of my jobs.
0: All right.
13: Crystal clear water, 24-inch diameter, 2-foot deep croc. And I videoed it if they want to see it, you know, or so I can send it to them.
0: Right.
13: So they're at the point where they're going to tag this one, and when they get it back to their location, they want to test it and see why it quit working.
0: I'd love to know the answer, too, because that's almost, you know, I'm sure they told you all about their failure rates. It's minuscule. So I'd love to know what's going on. Yeah.
13: Yeah, I was just calling to see if you had any history of hearing any reasons why, you know, they would quit. If they last 14 days.
0: Yeah, and you have, I know you have power to it, but, I mean, when they quit, is there any interruption in power or anything along those lines that you know of?
13: No, and actually the new pumps, after 2024, they put a glow plug on it.
0: Yes, they
13: do. So when you plug it in, it glows.
0: That's what I have.
13: Yeah, which is nice.
0: Right.
13: Yeah. I have one. I have two in my personal house since 2017, and I haven't had a problem with them.
0: Yeah. Like I said, I run mine even past 10 years. I have had... Yeah, I'm sure it's a real anomaly, but I don't know what it is. I've never heard of that, to be honest with you, with any pump.
13: Okay.
0: I mean, it's an anomaly with any pump. No less a solid.
13: The last less than 2 weeks.
0: Yeah, that's right. That's crazy.
13: So we're gonna. I guess we're at the point where we're gonna track this one going back to Louisville and see what they can see what's going on. But I put the new one in this morning at 10 o'clock Eastern time in Ohio here. Mm. And it took probably 10 minutes to pump down 10 inches. And he asked me what the vertical was, and the vertical is coming up about 3 feet. It goes horizontal. It comes up about a foot vertical again, and then it goes horizontal and out. So the vertical rise is 4 feet. He goes,
0: That's
13: nothing.
0: Not anything. That's nothing. That's the same essence. Man, I don't know, but I'm sure they're extremely interested in getting their hands on that pump. Because, I mean, they are quality crazy. I mean, they really are.
13: Right.
0: So I'd like for you to follow up when some answer is given. Because that's just, I don't know what it could be inside the well. I mean, you're not going to jam up a pump. Did they ask you how the pump was sitting in the well?
13: Yeah, it's not even dirty. I think it's got a concrete bottom to it.
0: Oh, geez.
13: But sometimes they say it'll grab a stone.
0: Right, that's where I was going. And get stuck in the impeller.
13: And nothing was in the impeller. I took it out of the well, out of the crock there, and plugged it in. Power came on. It turned green, the plug, and I hit I can hear the switch clicking, like it's not like it's working, but there's no noise, no humming or anything in the pump.
0: Huh.
13: So they think the second one it blew the oil out of it.
0: Oh, because it kept running.
13: It was all oily. Well, yeah, they kept running it, and I checked it to make sure that the float, which is kind of protected, it's that the float's not getting stuck in the up position.
0: Right, they got like a little cage on them now, right?
13: Yeah, they have that little stainless steel cage.
0: Mm-hmm.
13: You know. But, yeah, I'll follow back up.
0: I'd love to hear it, too. Like I said, I'm sure they would love to get their hands on that pump for sure and find out what's going on. I can't really think of anything inside that well that would impede it outside of debris. And it sounds like that's, you've got that checked out. I'd even like to take it and see if you could stick it in a bathtub or a big bucket of water or something and see how it works. But, there's
13: nothing.
0: There's nothing in that sump well that could impede that then. I don't know what it is.
13: I thought they'd get is to get the water tested, if there's some kind of acid or something in the water.
0: That's funny you said that. I was thinking that also, and I'm thinking, but I don't really know. You know, if you had a condensation pipe off a furnace going into that sump well, maybe that's a possibility. There's some acidic properties to that water, I didn't bring it up because I don't know enough about it, whether it even affected at that point.
13: Yeah, the pump is actually in 2 weeks. The edges of the pump had rust on it.
0: Hmm.
13: I put the second pump in on September 10th because I wrote it on the tag. The Sharpie, and I just pulled it out yesterday, the 25th. And
0: that's
13: it's green, but
0: that's
13: around the edges of it, and the plumbing supply house, it's not a big box store, but it was a plumbing supply house.
0: Right.
13: He made a comment like, wow, it's interesting how it's only 15 days old.
0: That is
13: in the water.
0: That is interesting.
13: That it has rust on it.
0: That's crazy, too.
13: the old pump, we pulled the old pump out only because it was old. It was still working. I still have it.
0: Right.
13: But we just pulled it out just for preventative maintenance because it was older.
0: Right.
13: And, you know, now we've replaced this one three times.
0: How did that old pump look? Was it rusted?
13: Yeah, it's very rusted.
0: Yeah.
13: The whole thing. It's not a Zoller pump. It's something else.
0: That's
13: because the float's a little different, but...
0: You know what might be a good idea? If you're going to send that pump to them, you might pull some of that water out of that sump well and send that with them, too.
13: Yeah.
0: Because
13: I'm sure... We have a water test plant near us.
0: Yeah. I think everybody would like to know the answer to this.
13: Yeah. I'll get down to it and get back to you.
0: All right. Very good. Thank you much, David. I appreciate that call. All right. Yeah, there's something very, very, very strange about that. All right, we'll take a break. Michelle, you'll be up first. We got Richard and Brian as we continue. You're at home with Gary Sullivan.

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6: Good morning and happy Sunday. A diesel leak at the Baltimore County Detention Center is stopped, and a powerful nor'easter leaves thousands without power. We'll have those stories and so much more coming up. But first, we have ABC at 10.
7: From ABC News, I'm Brian Clark. President Trump said that he's turning down Iran's offer to reopen the Strait of Hormuz, even as oil prices remain high.
8: Oil will come dropping down as soon as Iran gives up, as soon as the war is over, which will be soon. Oil is going to come plummeting down.
7: But high costs loom as the key issue in the midterm elections. And with 6 weeks to go, Democratic Senator Mark Kelly of Arizona tells ABC's This Week,
9: when you're having a hard time feeding your kid, I mean, nothing else really matters. So the American people are, you're rightfully very upset with this administration. They should be.
7: There are over 100,000 power outages on the East Coast. A nor'easter continues to hammer the Northeast area, and ABC meteorologist Leslie Lopez has details.
10: Officials on New York's Long Island warning drivers to stay away from flooded roads. The storm also battering New England and the Mid-Atlantic with high winds in Rhode Island, heavy rain in Massachusetts, and waves eroding the beach along Maryland's coast.
7: Police in the United Kingdom say five men were arrested, first on explosives charges, now on suspicion of preparing a terrorist act. It occurred near a U.S. airbase, and Assistant Chief Constable Richard O'Cone said,
11: police received a call relating to three suspicious vehicles traveling towards RAF Fairford. Armed officers responded and subsequently arrested five men in the Welford area on suspicion of committing offences under the Explosives Act.
7: The U.S. uses that base as a key launching point for strikes on Iran. An FDA advisory panel recommended approval of a blood test that could detect cancer in its early stages, says ABC's Dr. Darian Sutton.
12: It is promising, but it is far from perfect. So in one of their major studies, they followed adults who were diagnosed with cancer at the 12-month point or after the 12-month point. Then they looked back to see how accurate the Galleri test was. It identified about one out of three cancers.
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6: Good morning, I'm Marquise Lupton. A powerful nor'easter brought high winds, heavy rain, and dangerous coastal conditions to Maryland, leaving thousands of customers without power. And forecasters warn the storm could continue today, bringing strong winds, high tides along the shore, and more rain today. a diesel leak from a backup generator at the Baltimore County Detention Center was stopped Saturday. Crews responded late Saturday to the leak, which involved the backup generator at the detention center, and this is according to a county spokesperson. A Baltimore popular festival will now have a new location this year.
13: The 9th Annual International Edgar Allan Poe Festival has moved to historic Lexington Market the weekend of October 3rd due to demolition underway around the museum. Executive Director Enrique Jane.
14: The festival itself, again, free. It's a little scary because it's Edgar Allan Poe, but it is family friendly. And we do have a costume Poe raid happening on Saturday. We have coffin making workshops.
13: Proceeds from ticketed events benefit the Edgar Allan Poe House and Museum. 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
6: And today's Orioles game against the Yankees in New York has been moved to a 1:05 p.m. start time. 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
15: Traffic. Northbound side of the JFX at the Northern Parkway, that's a crash. Two left lanes are blocked and you were getting by single file to the right-hand side now that first responders are on the scene. Southbound side of the Fort McHenry Tunnel and the northbound side looking pretty good. It's actually thinning out a little bit. The crash that was on the southbound side of 895 before you got to the Harbor Tunnel Thruway, that crash now cleared. On the outer loop of the Beltway, Southwestern Boulevard crash, they're moving that one over to the shoulder. And there's also another crash on the ramp from 895 just to get past the Beltway, and they're starting to move that one out of the way. And again, we've got these sloppy road conditions because of the weather that's passing through the region. DW Parkway on the northbound side near 197, traffic is heavy. I'm Allie Oakley, WBAL News Radio 1090 and FM 101.5.
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16: Weather. This afternoon, kickoff at Metacana Stadium is at 4:25. Temperatures will be in the 70s. It will be humid, partly cloudy to mostly cloudy skies. And then by the end of the game, still in the 70s with cloudier skies. Here at home, looking at temperatures only making it to the 60s. I'm meteorologist Alencia Jenkins with your game day forecast.
17: It's the weekend. The voters are growing restless, and now so are their candidates. We start here. New polling sparks alarm on the right.
18: I think voters are going to say, what have you done for me?
17: Republicans sound increasingly concerned they're throwing away their chances in the midterms. Any government agency getting hacked is a big deal, but what if it's the FBI?
19: They say that they have data on all FBI employees and applicants.
17: New worries that FBI agents and their families could become targets. And Lindsey Clancy's lawyers want to put a new witness on the stand, the juror who voted to convict her.
20: The question of whether this holdout was actually following the law about reasonable doubt has never been fully explored.
17: This mistrial happened weeks ago, but there are new developments here. From ABC News, this is Start Here Weekend. I'm Brad Milkey. On Tuesday, President Trump walked into the United Nations and publicly floated the idea of not just continuing the war in Iran, but escalating it. Well, on Wednesday, it was Iran's turn.
21: Trump must understand that the Iranian people will not bow to force and will make aggressors regret their actions.
17: Iran's president, Masoud Pezeshkian, issued a blistering speech of his own, accusing the U.S. and Israel of terrorism. But perhaps more importantly, in the big picture, was this did not sound like a guy desperately seeking a peace deal.
21: No one in this region will have security on their own. Either we will build security together, or we will endure insecurity together.
17: He seemed to be saying, we're happy to keep this going as long as you guys are. And if you're a Republican in Washington, that is not what you want to hear. A new poll from CNN found Trump's approval rating at a record low. And when you ask respondents if they would pick a generic Democrat or a generic Republican in November, Democrats have a sizable advantage. Perhaps sensing this discontent, over the last several days, we have seen more and more Republicans do something they've rarely done, publicly break with President Trump. Let's bring in ABC's Capitol Hill correspondent Jay O'Brien. Jay, I feel like I've heard the term lockstep in the last couple of years more than any other time in my life, because we're constantly saying Republicans and the president are in lockstep together. Is something changing here?
1: Yeah, that is starting to fray a little bit, Brad, as we get closer and closer to November until those critical midterms. And some of it is because of the polling that Americans have seen and these politicians have seen, just like we have. That new CNN poll, one number that stood out to me is it's got 33% of Americans approving Trump's overall job performance, 67% disapprove. Compare that to this time in his first term, September of 2018, as we were going ahead to those midterms, right? His approval rating was 36% then, 58% disapprove. Look how those midterms turned out. Democrats took back the House, and his numbers are worse this time around. Right. When you start to break down the issues, it gets even worse for the president. Just 27% of Americans, according to the CNN poll, approve of Trump's handling of the economy. And when it comes to the war in Iran, only 26% approve of his handling of that, 73% disapprove. And it's on that issue of Iran, Brad, that we've seen some of the biggest breaks as of late with congressional Republicans and those running for re-election, or in some cases running for election in those upcoming midterms.
17: Well, this is the thing, because we always see bad approval ratings for sitting presidents. That just seems like the thing over the last 15, 20 years. President Trump is no exception. His numbers are worse. But then you also hear people be like, and yet nothing ever changes. It's generally because so many Republican lawmakers don't act like anything's changing. So, like, what form does this discontent take with Republican lawmakers? What are they actually saying?
1: Top of the list right now, Brad, is the war in Iran and its impacts on the economy. Those are really kind of mixed into one. We've tracked at least 16 Republicans who were either current incumbents in Congress and are running for re-election, or candidates in critical races come November, who have called for a swift end now to the war in Iran. A good example of that is Mike Rogers in Michigan. He came out with an ad in which he says point blank,
3: the war with Iran needs to end, and end quickly. When it does, energy costs will plummet.
1: And look, there are Republicans who have said they agree with the president's reasoning for this war, namely that Iran can't have a nuclear weapon, but they are also incredibly mindful of the economic consequences here. Record high gas prices, record high diesel prices.
18: I think voters are going to say, what have you done for me in a way that actually helps me and my family?
22: Has Trump made the job of winning the Senate for Thune easier or harder?
18: Harder.
1: And in an election that's going to be defined by the economy, when you look at critical Senate races in swing states like Michigan, those issues rocket to the top. And often what we've seen anecdotally from voters that we've talked to and in the polling is that the president gets blamed for the state of the economy in those areas, and Republicans have to play defense on that fact.
23: But I think we all want to see it come to an end. There's no question about that.
1: I asked John Thune, the top Republican in the Senate, about all of this, because he's got some top Republicans running for the Senate, races he needs to win come November, who were distancing themselves from this war. I asked him,
24: do you agree with them that the war in Iran should end now? And does the president have a responsibility to do that?
23: Well, I think the president and his team have a responsibility to protect the American people.
1: And he said something that we've heard from a number of Republicans on Capitol Hill, Brad, which shows you that there isn't like a massive break with Trump, but there are some cracks in the resolve. But Thune did say he believes that the military objectives in Iran that the president set out to do have been achieved. And for someone who chooses his words carefully, like John Thune, that was notable.
17: And it's interesting, Jay, that like once you start complaining about one thing, like lots of issues make up the electorate, right? So once you start complaining about one thing, there's room to start complaining about other things. And so I've been noticing it's not even just Iran and the economy where we're starting to see noise, right? Which, and again, that seems notable in itself.
1: Perhaps the biggest issue that we've seen additional Republican breaks with the president, aside from Iran and the economy, is immigration. And that was put on full display last week by a Florida congresswoman named Maria Salazar. Maria Salazar is in a competitive race in Florida as well, a district that is heavily Latino. And she made this striking video in which she's standing literally in front of the White House. She doesn't work anywhere near the White House. They had to go down Pennsylvania Avenue to shoot this. And Maria Salazar, who's a former news anchor, is standing there in front of the White House, and she says,
2: Mr. President, some of your immigration enforcement efforts have gone too far.
1: That was a clear acknowledgement of the fact that in certain communities, particularly Latino communities, there is a feeling that some of these ICE enforcement tactics have stepped over a line. Now, the administration disputes that and says they're just doing what they promised voters that they would do on the campaign trail, which is conduct mass deportations.
17: Mm.
1: But there are some Republicans who are even pushing back on that. You might remember Paul LePage. He was the governor of Maine. Now he's running for Congress. And recently, he said at a campaign event that a relative of his is in the process of being deported from the U.S. under the president's policy.
4: My son's wife's dad is here legally, but he's being deported because he came from a country that's not the liking to certain people in Washington.
17: Yeah, and that was LePage right there. And we are up against a break right now. But when we come back, we're going to hear more about his pushback on these policies. That's after the break.
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14: Welcome back to Start Here Weekend from ABC News. I'm Brad Milkey. Before the break, we were talking with ABC's Jay O'Brien about these new poll numbers and how some Republicans appear to be breaking from President Trump on certain policies as the midterms get closer. Jay, you mentioned former Maine Governor Paul LePage. He's running for Congress, and his issue with immigration on a far more personal level for him. Did he elaborate on this issue at all with his son's father-in-law?
15: He didn't elaborate much on the case, and we don't know much of the details. But according to LePage, he said that he and Trump disagree on this, and that LePage believes he should not be deported. He essentially said he supported the president's immigration policies, but he only supported people being deported who came in under the Biden administration. Those were his words, not someone who's been here for more than a decade. And so there is this continued sense, Brad, and we've seen this from a number of Republicans, particularly on the immigration issue, of this kind of buyer's remorse, voting for these mass deportation policies of the president, but then when they see them being carried out, recognizing that they are impacting communities in their states, in their districts, and in some cases, in Paul LePage's case, in their own families.
14: All right, Jay O'Brien at the Capitol now. Thank you.
15: Thank you, Brett.
14: This week, the FBI made a concerning statement. They said they were investigating, quote, claims of unauthorized activity on their website. What does that mean? Well, it turns out some hackers have been claiming they successfully breached FBI.gov, specifically the part of the site that deals with employees and job listings. But the FBI wasn't talking much, and hackers don't really send out press releases. So how do you find out what really happened here? That's where someone like Joseph Cox comes in. He's the co-founder of the tech site 404 Media, which actually scooped this shadowy claim. Joseph, this has become a really big story in the last few days. I mean, who is this group, and what do they say they did?
16: Yeah, so Shiny Hunters, most people have probably not heard of this hacking group, but they are quite prolific now. They breach all sorts of companies all the time. They actually do target government agencies and organizations as well. What they're saying they've done is that they've breached this website you laid out at the top of the show, and they say that they have data on all FBI employees and applicants. Mm. And that would include, you know, pretty sensitive stuff like those FBI agents and officials' names, physical addresses, phone numbers, and I think really concerningly, information on who their spouses or their parents might be as well.
14: Oh, I was going to ask, why would this be so significant? Like, there are data breaches all the time, but that information you just laid out makes me start wondering about, like, pressure points and about blackmail and things like that. Is that the concern here?
16: Yeah, so Shiny Hunters comes broadly from a very large community of hackers and cybercriminals that do sometimes turn to physical violence. I've covered this sort of community for a long time, and sometimes it involves throwing a brick through a window or firing a gun at somebody's window. And these criminal groups have targeted law enforcement investigators before, including the FBI and potentially their family members as well. The idea that with this data, the cybercriminals or other criminals who may get hold of the data, they could then target FBI officials or their spouses for extortion, intimidation, retaliation, all sorts of things. It is basically a roadmap for criminals to follow to find targets they may want to mess with. There is also the nation state threat here as well. I was going through the information, and it includes the job titles of these FBI personnel. I found very sensitive jobs such as, you know, working on surveillance infrastructure and techniques and interception. And then Reuters found there are people in there specifically working to investigate Russia and China. You can only really imagine how valuable this data would be to the Russian or the Chinese state.
14: But so I guess what do you think the end goal would be? Would it be for the hackers? Is it, hey, stop investigating us, FBI? Is it give us a payoff? Just pay us some money and we'll give you your data back? What's the end game?
16: So that's where it gets a little bit unclear. Usually, Shiny Hunters is very financially focused. They will breach a company, they will steal the data, they will threaten to release it publicly unless the company or the target organization or whatever doesn't pay a hefty ransom. That's what usually happens.
14: Right.
16: It's different here, because Shiny Hunters has not released this data. It has provided a quite sizable sample to some journalists, including myself. But they're not saying, oh, the FBI has to give us $10 million or whatever. Shiny Hunters is saying, we want the FBI to correct a quite obscure cybercrime report that the agency published recently that talks about Shiny Hunters. And the hacking group, you know, took some issue with some of the claims in there.
14: Huh.
16: I frankly don't think it's really worth getting into the claims. It's kind of very much in the weeds at this point.
14: But it ends up being like a get our name out of your mouth, FBI, sort of a message.
16: Kind of. And like specifically get those allegations out of your mouth.
14: Yeah.
16: And it's different in that they did tell me explicitly, that being Shiny Hunters, that, you know, they're not after money this time. So that is different to what they're normally trying to do.
14: How does the FBI respond to this? Or, I mean, how could the FBI respond to this?
16: Well, we got the data and I verified it. And I did that by looking up names and addresses and phone numbers in this FBI database with other compromise information, verified it that way. I contact the FBI and the agency does not respond at first. I don't think that's particularly unusual when these breaches are happening at a very quick speed and a very quick clip. An agency doesn't always get back to you straight away. Eventually, a few hours later, they say, look, we are investigating these claims. And then more recently, they said much the same thing in a public social media post. So the FBI has not sort of admitted this breach, although, you know, the evidence that I've obtained, and then Reuters has done some verification as well. Like, it all points to this data breach being very much legitimate and real. The FBI says it is still investigating, essentially.
14: Yeah, ABC got a statement from the FBI describing claims of a hack, but they were also saying the point of breach is still undetermined, whether a third party or the FBI's enterprise. That certainly sounds like there was a breach of some sort. Joseph Cox from 404 Media, who broke it all. Thank you.
16: Absolutely. Thank you.
14: Austin, Texas is a very blue city in a historically very red state. Latinos also make up about a third of its population. So for months, Austin residents in particular have been closely watching the surging number of arrests by Immigration and Customs Enforcement. Many expressed worry and anger when residents were shot in Minneapolis.
0: Can I go check a poll?
5: No! Back up! Now.
14: Also in California, and then Maine, and then Houston.
12: I learned again from a Facebook post that our dad had been shot. Not because I could see him, but because I could hear his voice on videos posted online crying for help.
14: Well, last Sunday, federal agents in Austin attempted to stop an immigration suspect, a Venezuelan national who now delivers for DoorDash. The chase ended up with him being shot.
17: Why you do that? He has driver's license.
18: We have a final order.
17: You're not
14: That was only the beginning of this outrage. The even more troublesome part, immigration advocates say, is what happened next. Let's take it to Austin, Texas right now. ABC's Chief Justice Correspondent Pierre Thomas is there. Pierre, can you just walk us through what happened?
17: A man was shot who ICE is claiming is here illegally, and they are saying that he fled the scene when they were trying to detain him for deportation.
18: ICE has put out statements that there was a foot chase. We have video evidence that there was no foot chase.
17: A completely different version of that story now is coming from his side, with he and his attorney saying that he was driving along. They pulled up in an unmarked car. He was not exactly sure who they were.
18: Did a U-turn under the highway, and the truck chased him and sideswiped him again. And the agents came out and shot him in the back of the neck and pulled him out of the car.
17: That he tried to comply with them, and he was eventually shot in his back.
14: And so who is this guy? Like, what do we know about his identity or why ICE would have been pursuing him in the first place?
17: He's a Venezuelan national. His name is Wilber Perez. He claims that he was seeking asylum in the United States, was going through that process.
18: He entered on CBP-1 in 2024. He's from Venezuela. So he was inspected and admitted into the country. He had a work permit.
17: He had a hearing to attend, but that he had changed addresses. And when they sent a notification out for the hearing, he was at a new address, never got the information.
18: So he got a deportation order in absentia, which is a very common thing. The court is notorious for sending notices of hearings to the wrong address.
17: And then the next thing he knew, they were starting a deportation process, which ICE was acting on Sunday.
14: What is his condition now, and how did he emerge from this?
17: What was unusual on Monday is that Mr. Perez actually was talking to his wife, and they put him on the telephone during the press conference. And he described in his own words how the shooting went down and exactly what his medical condition was.
19: He said, after I was shot, one of the officers got into my car and forcibly turned it off. I told him I was in a lot of pain and I thought I was going to pass out.
17: He claims that he was taken from the hospital after doctors determined that they could not remove the bullet that was in his back because they, according to him, claim it was too close to his spine. He said he was summarily taken from the hospital and taken to an ICE detention center. And he said that he did not sleep with a bed, that he's not receiving proper medical attention, and that that bullet is still lodged in his back.
14: Wow, and we are coming up against a break right here. But when we come back, we'll tell you more about these claims following the shooting. That's after the break.
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1: Traffic.
2: Northbound side of the JFX before the Northern Parkway. The accident got moved over to the shoulder. On the inner loop of the Beltway ramp to go northbound on 83, yes, you have a crash. Traffic is going to be backed up almost to the JFX now. The outer loop not bothered by any of that activity because it's going to be on the

0: be in the 70s. It will be humid, partly cloudy to mostly cloudy skies. And then by the end of the game, still in the 70s with cloudier skies. Here at home, looking at temperatures only making it to the 60s. I'm meteorologist Alencia Jenkins with your game day forecast.
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10: Welcome back to Start Here Weekend from ABC News. I'm Brad Milkey. Before the break, we were talking with ABC's Pierre Thomas about this ICE-involved shooting in Austin, Texas. Pierre, you mentioned the suspect's claim that he didn't receive proper medical care. According to his attorney, after he was finally sent to a medical center to receive treatment late Monday night, he was sent back to the detention center with a bullet inside of him, only receiving Tylenol and ibuprofen for the pain. They also claim his communication privileges were revoked for that phone call we discussed earlier. Aside from that, I mean, what is the broader reaction around Austin and around Texas?
11: I think the issue here is the backdrop of what's happened in Minneapolis and other places where migrants, undocumented people, people that ICE was trying to deport have been shot and in some cases killed. And with that being in mind, the city officials and a number of the members of Mr. Perez's family are making the case and asking the question, did you need to use that level of force? Was it that level of force required in order to, you know, detain him?
10: In addition to that, there was also confusion just over where he was, right? And the common thread throughout a lot of these ICE cases is how many rights do local authorities have to investigate the scene itself? Because you think, you know, there's a shooting in your jurisdiction, you probably want the cops to check it out. And yet local PD are saying they're being restricted from investigating something in their own city. They couldn't even find this guy for a while. How are they describing this?
11: The mayor and others said that the local authorities were not given access to the crime scene and given little to no access to the evidence that's been gathered so far.
12: I'm extremely unhappy. A person being shot on the streets of Austin by someone purporting to be law enforcement, particularly when it's ICE.
11: On Monday, we heard from the Austin police chief noting that they will do an investigation.
13: People will have strong feelings about what happened. People will have questions, and they should. But in determining what occurred in this particular incident, we have to allow evidence and not rumor, speculation, or incomplete information guide us.
11: They hope to interview witnesses, look at available surveillance footage to make their determination as to whether this was a lawful act by the ICE agents.
10: All right, Pierre Thomas there in Austin, Texas right now. Thank you so much.
11: My pleasure.
10: Depending on who you asked, the case of Lindsay Clancy sounded rather straightforward. Here

0: Here's a woman who admitted to killing her three small children by strangulation. Lots of Americans heard that and said, case closed, lock her up. Others, though, heard her defense that she had been driven mad by postpartum psychosis, that her medical team hadn't intervened despite cries for help and said, oh, you can't convict her of murder in that case. It's an insanity case at best.
1: As women, we are treated very unfairly. We get dismissed. Things are minimized.
0: The jury overwhelmingly agreed with that second argument. In fact, Clancy was apparently one vote away from being acquitted. One juror refused, though.
2: What I'm asking for is time to file a single justice appeal for this travesty. That's what I'm asking for.
3: So you're asking for an emergency stay at this point?
2: Yes.
0: The judge declared a mistrial. You remember the rest.
4: They know that they were robbed by one man for whatever his agenda was, who stole 7 weeks of the life of these other jurors.
0: The issue now is, as prosecutors stand ready to take Clancy back to trial, her defense wants this lone holdout juror questioned. ABC's chief investigative correspondent Aaron Katursky tracked the entire trial in Plymouth, Massachusetts. He's with us now. Aaron, Lindsay Clancy has another hearing scheduled for later this month. What is her defense asking for now?
5: They're asking for several things. One, they want the holdout juror, the one juror who opted not to vote with the other 11 and acquit Lindsey Clancy by reason of insanity. And they want him to be thoroughly questioned because the defense says, according to the other jurors, he was having doubts about Lindsey Clancy's guilt, but yet voted to convict her anyway.
6: According to the note from the forelady, that he had doubt, but he would not apply the law of reasonable doubt as presented by the judge. That's not right.
5: They question whether the juror was following the law that says a conviction requires proof beyond a reasonable doubt. Now, we've heard from the holdout juror. His name is Michael Desranville. He's 48 years old. And in a statement issued through his attorney, he said he didn't have any doubts. He said he kept getting cut off in the deliberation room, but he believed that prosecutors did in fact prove the case. The other thing the defense wants is a look at his cell phone records, because one of the jurors, Nick Dargy, told us when I interviewed him in Plymouth shortly after the mistrial, this juror said that the holdout was scrolling on his phone and not really paying attention during deliberations.
7: How long did that go on for?
8: I think it was just about every day we were in that room.
5: And being on your phone isn't something that's really allowed.
0: So what is the response then from this juror's lawyer? I mean, I'm shocked that a juror has to get a lawyer to basically litigate his actions in the deliberation room. But how does his team now respond to this?
5: Well, the holdout juror's attorney is calling what the defense is asking for here disgusting. Mm-hmm. And beyond that, Brad, dangerous. Because if the defense gets what it wants, the holdout juror's attorney says it would undermine the jury system. Deliberations are supposed to be behind closed doors for a reason. We're not really supposed to have a window into how the deliberations are going.
8: There wasn't a single piece of evidence or witness testimony that he used to prove why he was thinking the way he was, which is why we ultimately sent in that note.
5: It's only because the foreperson sent a note to the judge accusing the holdout of not following the law that we even know about any of this. That and a couple of interviews that jurors have done after the mistrial.
7: Did he see the note? Did he know?
8: Oh, no, he knew, yeah. From my knowledge, he knew, yeah.
7: And did he react at all?
8: No, he's just kind of sitting there cold, like, on his phone.
5: And so the judge was asked during the trial, during the deliberations, to get involved, and the judge declined. He said he didn't want to put his thumb on the scale by pushing back too hard against the holdout juror. He simply reminded the entire panel to follow his instructions. But the defense says that means the question of whether this holdout was actually following the law about reasonable doubt has never been fully explored.
0: It's really interesting, though, because you wouldn't have been able to do this 30 years ago, right, and be like, well, what was the juror doing? Just having a phone in your pocket constantly monitoring you, that's bizarre in itself. The other thing is it's so high stakes for, you know, the law, right, in how much are you allowed to ask jurors about their thinking in the deliberation room. But it's high stakes for Lindsey Clancy, too, Aaron. I mean, she sounds like, in her mind, I imagine she thinks she's already proved her innocence.
5: That's what the defense believes. If you go by what this foreperson says, there was doubt. She should have been found not guilty by reason of insanity. And this should be over.
9: Well, we're anticipating the 29th. I'm hoping that Judge Sullivan allows the termination of the case. I mean, it's just a case that needs to be done. It needs to be done.
5: And in fact, the defense attorney, Kevin Reddington, is hoping that the judge, before prosecutors even decide whether to put her on trial again for first degree murder over the deaths of her three children, the defense is hoping that the judge will just throw out the case now because they say they proved the case. Mm. They proved that she was suffering from psychosis, and putting her on trial again, the defense is now saying, would amount to double jeopardy.
0: And yet you can say that like we proved the case, but I mean, the law says you got to get 12 jurors, not 11, on your side. And so if you're saying we got 11 plus this other guy wasn't doing his job, you'd imagine that's a higher bar the judge would want them to clear in proving that. Aaron Katursky, thank you so much.
5: It does seem like a long shot. Thanks, Brad.
0: All right, next up on Start Here Weekend, they went to the amusement park for a thrill and ended up in a nightmare. The alleged brain injuries coming from a roller coaster. That's after the break.
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27: Welcome back to Start Here Weekend from ABC News. I'm Brad Milkey. When I was growing up in Southern California, which theme park you went to depended on your family's vibe. You went to Disneyland for the whimsy. Now, I work for a company owned by Disney, so guess what one I enjoyed. You went to Knott's Berry Farm for a little more grown-up excitement, especially when it was not Scary Farm in October. But if you were just a thrill seeker, you were in it just for the roller coasters, you made the trip to Six Flags. Well, this week, several new lawsuits were filed claiming that one of these roller coasters has done more than thrill people, it's hurt them.
28: We want transparency. We want the public to know about the dangers of riding these roller coasters.
27: Specifically, the plaintiffs allege they've been causing brain injuries.
28: Magic Mountain, as a business, seems to think that it's okay that if people voluntarily choose to ride a roller coaster, then they've assumed the risk. No.
27: ABC's Kana Whitworth is in Southern California right now, home to Six Flags Magic Mountain. Kana, we spent so much time talking about brain injuries among athletes in recent years. I mean, every type of person uses roller coasters. What is happening here?
29: You know, I actually thought about that same parallel, Brad, because you think about what's happening to your brain inside your head when you're doing these activities. And I'm sitting here staring at the one roller coaster in particular that seems to be at the center of all of this. It's called the X2. And they say that, you know, it's a nonstop thrill ride. So thrill seekers come to ride, and it has apparently been a problem for decades, according to lawyers.
28: Many of them reported those injuries. Some were discouraged from reporting them. Some were told they couldn't get medical care.
29: There's a whole new round of lawsuits now that they're dealing with. It's really three of them. And what lawyers are saying, Brad, is that, look, these families, they come to Magic Mountain for entertainment. They want family fun. And instead, they're suffering catastrophic brain damage.
27: Yeah, how did these injuries, according to the plaintiffs at least, how are these injuries presenting themselves? How bad does this get?
29: Well, so Brad, I'm actually looking at it right now. Admittedly, I have not been on it, but I'm looking at it and it's intense, right? So it's touted as downright scary. It twists, it also spins riders at speeds, by the way, Brad, that top out at nearly 80 miles an hour.
27: Wow.
29: And so that's the concern here.
28: That particular configuration, that design leads to more force on the brain. Rotational force and angular force.
29: And there's these three new lawsuits. And in these three new lawsuits, there's two incidents that really stand out. There's a woman named Pamela Guillen.
30: I was confused and disoriented. And I remember seeing the fear in my daughter's eyes and how scared she was.
29: And she claims that she collapsed after leaving the ride and had to be rushed to the hospital where, Brad, she needed emergency brain surgery.
30: My family had to tell me what had happened. They told me I began having convulsions and I was taken to the park's first aid station, and then to the hospital.
29: And 6 days after Pamela's incident, Brad, there's a 25-year-old woman. Her name is Naomi Greer Wilkinson, and her family says that she lost consciousness shortly after riding that same X2 roller coaster.
0: Naomi is not a typical girl, so I cannot represent her in a typical way. This is shameful.
29: This is according to her lawyers, who also say, Brad, she's unable to speak and needs a ventilator to breathe.
30: I can't stand here and tell you my story. Naomi cannot stand here today and tell you hers. Standing beside her parents is especially difficult for me because I think about my own daughters.
29: And they decided to close the ride down the next day.
27: Yeah, I was about to say, how is Six Flags responding to all this? Because, I mean, if roller coasters are seen as dangerous, that's a huge part of this kind of theme park's business model. So this is a big deal.
29: Right. So Six Flags Magic Mountain is telling ABC News the ride remains closed at this time. They say it's been closed ever since the evening of July 12th and that it's their policy not to comment on any pending litigation. But the thing is, Brad, according to these lawyers, this is not isolated, that this has been going on for decades.
28: No ride that gambles with a customer's potential for permanent brain damage is worth it. No ride like that should be allowed to exist.
29: The ride had some initial problems, they claim, when it was built in 2002. And they say that in the last 2 years alone, more than 100 people have come forward alleging some kind of brain injury.
30: I'm not here because I want anyone to feel sorry for me. I'm here because what happened changed my life.
29: And sadly, Brad, it was last month, a family of Christopher Hawley, they settled a wrongful death lawsuit. They say that their 22-year-old son died of blunt head trauma a day after he rode the X2 with his brother. And his brother, Brad, described the ride as violent.
27: Yeah, Six Flags not admitting any responsibility as part of that settlement. Presumably, these rides have been inspected many, many times over the years. They have to be licensed by state authorities. That also is because, though, when you're talking about roller coasters that are this tall, that go this fast, you do want to be absolutely sure it's not just about being thrilling, but also safe. Kana Whitworth there at Six Flags in Southern California right now. Thank you.
29: Yeah, you got it, Brad.
27: And one last thing. After 2 decades, McDonald's is finally ready to pass go again, and it's giving away a lot more than $200. Back in the 1990s, there was this absolute craze as McDonald's struck up this partnership with Hasbro, the maker of Monopoly.
2: Everything's gone deluxe at McDonald's with the deluxe Monopoly game and the grown-up taste of the Arch Deluxe. Better chances of winning big instantly, too.
3: I want a car!
27: Customers would get little Monopoly boards, and then on McDonald's food packaging, they could peel away this little sticker with a Monopoly property. Baltic Avenue, Atlantic Avenue, a railroad. If you got certain combinations, you could get prizes. In some cases, up to $1 million. But this all came crashing to a halt in the U.S. 25 years ago when authorities realized a lot of these winning pieces were being cashed in by people who somehow knew each other.
4: From 1989 to 2001, there were almost no legitimate $1 million winners.
27: There was a whole HBO documentary about this. Eventually, an employee of the company running the promotion admitted to stealing the most valuable stickers and giving them to close friends.
4: I'm hearing the name Uncle Jerry thrown around on the phone.
5: He started focusing more on trying to figure out who he was.
27: At one point, he started selling them to the Columbo crime family. Jerry Columbo actually appeared in a McDonald's commercial for his big win.
2: Jerry Columbo won a Dodge Viper, and there are 2 $1 million prizes left. With millions of prizes left, you could be next.
27: Well, now the game has returned, with a different promotion company printing the stickers. But there are other changes, too. There is still a chance to win a car. This time it's a Jeep Cherokee. There are still stickers that will win you food, despite complaints from the UK that McDonald's was incentivizing supersizing its portions to the point where it became a danger to public health. But this time around, if you peel off a sticker that says Chance, you can check online to see if that chance card gives you one of several special prizes, including $50,000 to put on a down payment on a house, or $50,000 specifically to pay down your student debt, which to me kind of shows the starkest difference between then and now. In 1995, $50,000 could put you through all 4 years of most private American colleges. Nowadays, that'll barely buy you a couple semesters. Housing? Well, for many Americans, Monopoly practically invented the concept of a housing shortage. But even if you adjusted for inflation 20 years ago, homes are still twice as difficult for the average American to afford. For all the nostalgia around the board game itself, Monopoly is many kids' first introduction to just how cruel capitalism can be. You never felt like you're drowning until you owe your sibling rent that you just can't afford, while in the back of your mind you remember, oh, the mortgage is coming due. What about my utilities? So nowadays, what's more American, perhaps, than buying a Big Mac for the chance to pay down some debt? Like, I was excited because, hey, nostalgia. Then I heard about these prices, and I was like, now I'm just sadder after hearing that. I guess everyone ends Monopoly furious anyway, so maybe just poetic justice here. All right, that'll do it for us. Thank you so much for listening to Start Here Weekend from ABC News. Start Here Weekend is produced by Aaron Ferrer, Emily Schutz, Jen Newman, and Anthony Ali. Ariel Chester is our social media producer. Josh Cohan is director of podcast programming. I'm our managing editor. Thanks to John Newman, Tara Gimbel, Eamon McNiff, and Katie Dendos. 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
10: Good morning and happy Sunday to you. A diesel leak at the Baltimore County Detention Center is stopped, and a powerful nor'easter leaves thousands without power as dangerous weather hits the Northeast. We'll have those stories and so much more, but first, we have ABC News at 11 a.m.
27: From ABC News, I'm Brian Clark. 37 days to the midterms, and Democrats are optimistic about their chances. And Senator Mark Kelly of Arizona tells ABC's This Week it's because the Republicans have caused their own problems.
11: War and tariffs caused by Donald Trump and enabled by the Republicans in the United States Congress are just killing the American people.
27: But President Trump said today that prices will be coming down, especially for oil.
12: Oil will come dropping down as soon as Iran gives up, as soon as the war is over, which will be soon. Oil is going to come plummeting down.
27: President Trump indicated Saturday that he was rejecting Iran's offer to reopen the Strait of Hormuz. Today, Iran said the president has not formally rejected that offer. The president was en route to the President's Cup golf tournament in Illinois, but travels much more difficult and dangerous in the Northeast. It's where a nor'easter continues to batter the coast. Coastal flooding a major concern, and Fitzsimmons Restaurant flooded in Stone Harbor, New Jersey.
13: Everyone is here, all hands on deck. We're going to get cleaned up. We've been getting rid of the water. We have fans running to dry it out.
27: Five men are in custody in southwest England facing charges of preparing terrorism near a U.S. airbase. Local councillor Tristan Wilkinson said,
14: "There's a continued police presence while they figure out what's going on. We don't know all of the details about incidents, but we do know that there was a suspected explosive device located in the Welford village.
15: It's almost 3 years since the October 7th Hamas attack on Israel, and the Hamas-controlled Gaza Health Ministry says the Palestinian death toll surpassed 74,000. In France, Pope Leo continued his visit with a trip to the sacred city of Lourdes, where he celebrated Mass. 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
10: Good morning, I'm Marquise Lupton. A powerful nor'easter brought damaging winds, heavy rain, and coastal flooding to Maryland, knocking out power to over 1,000 customers. And forecasters warn strong winds, high tides, and rain could continue through today. Crews have stopped a diesel leak from a backup generator at the Baltimore County Detention Center. A county spokesperson confirmed the leak after crews responded late Saturday night. The Appellate Court of Maryland Friday night rejected Baltimore City's request to delay handling over records to the Inspector General while it appeals a lower court order. Mayor Brandon Scott defends the legal fight.
17: I'm not hiding anything. I'm fighting for the Baltimoreans to have a system that works.
18: Mayor Brandon Scott on his continued legal fight with Inspector General Isabel Cumming after the same Baltimore City judge who ordered him to turn over records to Cumming ruled Thursday she would not stay her ruling while the city appeals the decision. The mayor says the legal process has to play out before the city complies with the judge's order. Robert Lang, WBAL, News Radio 1090, NFM 101.5.
10: And today's Orioles game against the Yankees in New York has been moved to a 1:05 p.m. start time. 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I'm Marquise Lupton. 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
19: Traffic.
29: Northbound side of the JFX, there was an accident near the Northern Parkway. It was taking away two lanes. They got it over to the shoulder. You will be rolling upon it at speed. And in this sloppy weather, really got to watch braking distances. They just removed the crash from the inner loop of the Beltway to go northbound on 83. The pacing is so much better. We had backed up to the JFX. Now things just kind of moved through the system and you're fine now. And the remnants are on the shoulder. We do have an accident, Green Spring Avenue and Green Spring Valley Road, and you're under direction by police. The crash that was on the southbound side of 95 at the Tidings Bridge removed from the roadway, and also the crash that was southbound 895 before you got to the Harbor Tunnel Thruway. That's been cleared, and both the Harbor Tunnel Thruway and the Fort McHenry Tunnel in great shape. 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
21: It's game day for Baltimore. Ravens taking on the Cowboys in Brazil. Kickoff is at 4:25 at Metacana Stadium. And folks headed to the stadium, well, you'll be under mostly cloudy skies and temperatures in the 70s. Sticking around the 70s until the end of the game. Here at home, though, it's going to be quite wet and dreary. Cloudy skies by the end of the day. Temperatures only in the 60s. I'm meteorologist Alencia Jenkins with your game day forecast.
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22: Problem is, Gen Z thinks socialism's wired and capitalism's tired and billionaires are what's for dinner. And who can blame them? If you're 30 and still sharing a bathroom with roommates, capitalism isn't working for you. People will reject any economic system where there's a strange hair on the soap.
24: What's up with the kids? That's the question we're asking you this morning, because we have another poll out and a whole bunch of polls that kind of show that we're going in this direction when it comes to Gen Z. This is from NBC News that asked about a whole bunch of different things, but what we want to focus on more than anything else were the questions about capitalism and socialism.
25: Mm-hmm.
24: And the numbers are pretty stark that basically half of Gen Z doesn't like capitalism.
25: Yep.
24: Very slightly, it is ahead in a positive light, 48 to 47. But 47% of Gen Z does not look at capitalism in a positive light. Mm. And when it comes to socialism, the numbers are a little bit better, but, you know, 52% see it as negative, but there is a big chunk that see it as either okay or leaning towards okay. So capitalism is split almost right down the line. Socialism is gaining in strength when it comes to what they believe in. So why is this happening? That is our question to you. And is this just kind of the way the young people are and have been for quite some time, and it's really not that big of a deal? Or does this have the potential to have some significant political and policy ramifications down the line? 410-467-WBAL is the phone number. 410-467-9225. You can also text us on the greensolutionsremodeling.com text line at 410-467-WBAL.
0: And what I said earlier, Brian, I wonder if we are actually teaching young people exactly why our system works. What goes into capitalism? Why is socialism a negative thing as a choice in terms of an economic system? Or are we just allowing it to be, you know, presented to them? I used the example before, you know, going to college when I was in college. Everybody wanted to put on a Che Guevara sweatshirt, you know, to be cool and look at this revolutionary leader from Cuba, having no idea who the hell Che Guevara was and what kind of horrors had been committed on the Cuban people in the name of Che Guevara. My point being is, it can be cool to say you're like socialism or you like a certain candidate, as opposed to understanding that our system, our economic system, is the reason a lot of people come from all over the world to be here. Are we teaching that? Or are we simply allowing, you know, our kids to fall into this groupthink about why a certain form of government, I mean, a certain form of economic system is a good one? I think it's the latter. I think it's just a lot of them don't have any idea, and we have done a poor job of telling them about it.
24: Yeah, I think there are three main reasons. I would put them into buckets. I do think the mentality of younger people today, not the same as it was for others. And I know generations probably think of this all the time with people who are, you know, coming from behind them. But I do think that Gen Z is softer.
0: Spoiled.
24: I really do.
0: Spoiled?
24: Spoiled to a point. Yeah, it's a word you can use. I would say that they feel like they are the victims a lot of times. I would say that they're either lazy or hard work reluctant.
0: I hear you.
24: If that's the case, I think there's a lot of apathy there from that aspect. I think the public education system would be bucket number two for me, in that what you were just saying. I don't think we really install in them how these systems work and why there is
0: how
24: good to them.
0: How do you make money?
24: Yes.
0: How do you do it?
24: Or illustrating to them the problems that we have with other systems, especially communism, that is out there. Instead, we do see this thing as a very black and white kind of thing, and you know,
0: the oligarchs versus the rest of us.
24: Yeah, you're right. It has been boiled down to the colonizers,
0: exactly,
24: and just simplified terms. So I would put that as number two. And the third part, I would say, has been that capitalism hasn't been that great for their generation. And you go through these waves. And listen, quite frankly, one of the reasons why Donald Trump is in a whole lot of trouble and why the Republican Party is in a whole lot of trouble is because of the economy, is because of the finances. And I do think a lot of these kids look at it and say, wait a second, you told me to go to college, and I did. And I'm now sitting at $125,000 in debt, and there aren't a whole lot of jobs anymore. AI is coming after me in a way that is going to fully change my life. I might not be able to get a job.
0: And that major is basically done.
24: Right. We saw how many kids reacted to any kind of speaker at a graduation ceremony at college.
0: Boot them off stage.
24: Saying, no, we don't want that. They look at the price of a home and they go, how the hell am I going to afford that?
0: Forget the home rent. Look what they're paying in rent before they even get to a home.
24: Right. And why do I have to adhere to the world of corporate America when they're not going to give me a pension like they may have given my parents or my grandparents, and they really don't care too much about me? I'm just a number. So all of those things, I think, that play a role in why they're, because it's in some ways they look at it as, hey, it's a leveling of the playing field. I'm never going to get to that upper middle class rich level, so give me something.
0: And that's why I think teaching young people, as early in the show, things. I taught youth entrepreneurship, teaching young people how a business is started. They may never start a business in their entire life, but if you learn how you do that and then how profit is made and then how you can capitalize off of that and make a living and get better incomes, all of that, if I don't know it, I think it is stacked. If I don't know any of what I just said, I think I'm either going to be at the top or the bottom. It's not going to be a middle ground. It's not going to be any ascension from where I am because it's stacked. Let's get Ron in Towson. Ron, good morning. You're on WBAL with Brian and me. What do you think about this Gen Z approach to capitalism?
1: Well, I think most Gen Zers are probably ignorant. They don't really understand what socialism is. They don't know the history of it. They don't really understand free market capitalism. I think it's just a massive gulf of ignorance, and because the schools don't teach it. I mean, we have a real life example of where socialism leads. Look at Venezuela, look at Cuba, on and on. But it's not being taught. And the irony of all this is that they're whining and complaining, and yet they all have a cell phone in their hand, which is the fruit and product of capitalism and the innovation of the West. And it's staggering. Now, that's not to say we don't have issues. We do, and I don't really have ready solutions. But free market capitalism, I think, as Winston Churchill said, is the worst of all economic systems, except for all the others.
0: Except for everything else.
1: So, you know, my view is it's a massive failure of the public education system, as are so many things in our society. They don't teach civics. I mean, the idea of, you know, just even floating the idea of abolishing the Senate, they know nothing of civics, and we were taught. A lot of this is age, too. I mean, I'm going to be 65. I know, C4, you're about my age.
0: I'm right with you.
1: You're not a spring chicken either.
0: Well, there's
2: that. Thanks.
1: A lot of this is age-related. I mean, we remember the Soviet Union. We remember what it was like. And we just, you know.
0: But Ron, we have China right in front of us right now.
1: Yeah.
0: And we should be teaching young people about the Chinese system of government and why that system doesn't work. Today's, our Russia from yesterday is today's China.
1: Yeah. One last comment. I think they're confusing Scandinavian socialism and maybe, you know, Bernie Sanders, you know, goes on and on about Scandinavia. Those are not socialist systems. Those are free market capitalist systems with strong social safety.
0: Correct.
1: That work in a very homogenous society, you know, a very small homogenous society like Denmark with, 10 million white people, basically, that have strong ethnic ties. So you can't even compare. It's a big problem, but I think I'd put all the blame on the education system and also the parents. The parents should be instilling in their children the values of capitalism.
0: Absolutely.
1: All the stuff our parents
0: do. Ron, I appreciate the call. I think, Brian, one of the starts to this has been, I've seen in the last 15, 20 years, the lack of young people, 15, 16, 17, getting a summer job or having any type of work experience and not having that understanding of, okay, I start here and I want to end up here. If all they do is come out of college without any work experience, first thing they want is a $100,000 job behind a desk without having to have sweat someplace and put some, you know, muscle to a rake or something to get make a living.
2: Do you know what I hear complaints about from people of my generation about younger people in the workplace? It's not that they're smart or they can do the job. They can.
0: Yeah.
2: It is the work ethic.
0: The work ethic.
2: That bothers them more than anything else.
0: Why don't you stick around here?
2: That they will leave the office at 2:30 in the afternoon, or
0: they will walk in
2: at 9 o'clock,
0: or
2: they will take their mental health days and go to the beach. And I hear that from lot of different people who are left of center, right of center, who
0: just
2: are women and who are men, not even supervisors.
0: Okay.
2: People who work in hospitals, people who work in law offices, people who work in construction. Like, it is the common theme that drives them nuts about younger
0: just
2: people
0: to
2: today. It is that bothers them more than anything else. And that is the entitlement aspect of it, I think, that you were first talking about.
16: 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Check out C4 and Brian Neiman every weekday morning, 5:30 to 10 a.m. WBAL News Radio, 1090 and FM 101.5.
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24: So we got another poll out on Gen Z. Very interesting. Three big polls this week, all by major institutions. Mm-hmm. One was on sex, Gen Z not having as much sex as other generations. Another poll on religion saying that they're actually more religious or more spiritual than every other generation around right now, which I thought was fascinating. I had no idea about that. And then we have another one from NBC News that just came out. This is for 18 to 29-year-olds. 47%. 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
35: So it's a plurality that are opposed to
24: capitalism. Yeah, don't like capitalism and are definitely drawn towards socialism more in other ways.
35: Does it explain to you what the lurch is when it comes to the DSA and the Democratic Party? It explains a lot.
24: Yeah. So it's pretty high.
35: Yeah.
24: 52% said they did believe saw socialism in a negative or somewhat negative light. So I guess that's positive. It's still the majority, but it's a really, really high number that gravitates towards socialism and away from capitalism.
35: I've been saying to everybody for almost 20 years on the air here, I taught youth entrepreneurship in five cities across the country in the late 1980s, early 1990s. when you teach young people, particularly at middle school, high school, about our system of capitalism, which includes starting your own business, what it costs to purchase something wholesale, what it means to sell it retail, when you explain it to them, they understand it and they like capitalism. They understand how you can, from the sweat of your own brow, do things. We're not doing that in schools. We don't teach entrepreneurship in schools the way that we should, where people can understand how our system works. So all they get, Brian, is crony capitalism. They get a sense that there's the people at the top, the people at the bottom, and you're never going to get to the top unless you do something crooked or unless you're politically connected.
0: I agree with you. I think there's three main reasons why this is happening with younger people. I think you're right. I think the education system is just rotten for many different reasons. I think that they're told things that are wrong. I think the education system doesn't stress enough about the ills of socialism.
35: Right.
0: And even though we have flaws in our system, still the best kind of form of government that is out there. I think number two, there is a mentality with younger people that they are the victims.
35: And they're owed something.
0: And that they're owed something. Mm-hmm. There is this, you know, woe is me attitude. Yeah. We have it harder than anybody else has had it. And like, no, you know, things were better somewhere.
35: But let me show you something called the Depression.
0: Yeah. I mean, it's just about every generation thought that their generation was getting screwed at some point.
35: But so if you show them how to make money and how you can make money on your own, and then how that connects to the rest of the system. But I'm telling, I've seen it in kids' eyes who have a fifth grade reading level. They get it. It clicks. Oh, this is America. This is what it's about. Let's get Kathleen in Baltimore. Kathleen, good morning. You're on WBAL with Brandon. What are your thoughts about where Gen Z is today?
1: It's what I hear from the young people. They say, now these are the young people that talk to me, that Congress doesn't work.
35: Right.
1: That, you know, and it doesn't. Congress is not doing, they see what their parents have. And I'm talking about pensions.
35: Mm-hmm.
1: They see that, and they see that with their job, they're not going to have a pension. And that's not going to be there for them. And they just feel, many of them feel very defeated because they
35: don't see the opportunities. They don't see the opportunities there for them that we saw.
0: Right.
1: And these are the things that I hear from them, but especially that Congress and our government is not working the way it worked, say, for 50 or 60 years ago.
0: Right.
35: No, Kathleen, thank you very much for the call.
0: I said that. I mean, that was my third bucket, is the fact that I think they look at it and they go, these things aren't working out. Like, this doesn't...
35: What do you think is rigged?
0: Get me excited.
35: They think it's rigged.
0: It's harder for us than it was for us. Now, like every generation,
35: everybody believes that.
0: I mean, I can tell you that when I was in college and we were graduating, we all thought that we're never going to have it as good as our parents.
35: Right.
0: And, you know, things turned out to be pretty good. But this is true, though. I think what Kathleen was saying is accurate. They look at the conditions today, the job market, the future, AI, house prices. Just the cost of everything that they can never get out of it. And what they were told to do, especially with college, hasn't worked out for them as much as either. And so they're like, we're never going to get ahead. So you know what? Forget it. Why do I need this? How about you give me something instead of me giving to society? Our new poll out, NBC News on Gen Z and capitalism, socialism. 47%, almost half, have a negative view of capitalism. The number's pretty high on being positive for socialism as well. Why is this happening? What are you seeing out there? He gave you my thoughts on that. C4's got a few of his own. And by the way, will this be a game changer in the world of American politics over the next few years?
35: If you look at the rise of the DSA, Democratic Socialists of America movement within the Democratic Party, and on the other side of the ledger when it comes to the right, if you look at how the government under President Trump is taking interests in companies like NVIDIA and everything else, and while it's not the same, it's still viewing the role of capitalism when you put your thumb on the scale, where it's almost like you're influencing the private sector through government more than, as you would say, having a free market type of approach to it.
0: Yeah.
35: And let's get Tony in Baltimore. Tony, good morning. You're on WBAL with Brandon. What are your thoughts about where these young people are, Tony?
2: Yeah, good morning, gentlemen. Yeah, it's a problem. And, Brian, I think you hit the proverbial nail head, which is entitlement. This is about entitlement. We have an issue where and it happens just naturally where one generation did not teach the preceding generation the gift that was handed to them, how hard they had to work for it. My father taught me that. He used to take me to work with him. And so that was instilled in me, and I tried to teach that to my children. But there are a large expanse of people in this country that has not been taught to. And I think this is one of the things that you could have gotten, and I think it's lost now, out of things in schools such as social studies, where I was taught, you know, the different economic systems, how capitalism worked, how communism worked, and I had good teachers. So they said, look, nothing is perfect, but capitalism gives you the best chance to achieve anything you want to achieve in life. Not perfect. And I'll tell you, when's the last time, I don't even know if they still do this. Do they still teach the Pledge of Allegiance? Do they still recite that?
0: Yes, they do. They do.
2: All of these things, when it comes to economic systems, your loyalty to your country, all of these things have to be taught. And if they're not taught, then you have other issues or other ideas that will creep in, and people will latch on to anything.
35: I agree with that, Tony, but let's start the basic, though. In terms of young people working, which is what I talked about, there has been a significant drop in young people 15, 16, 17, 18 having to work to pay for the things they want as opposed to being given money. And you don't see them with summer jobs like you used to or things like that.
2: But this is exactly what I'm talking about, C, for entitlement. These things must be taught. I know your family, C4, and they taught you this.
35: I had my summer jobs every year when I was 15 through college.
2: My father had a gas station when I was 10 years old, and at 10 years old, I had to get up at 5:30 in the morning during the summertime to go to work with him. Hated it with all my life. But I tell you one thing, this taught me the ethics of working hard, of earning money, and I was allowed to keep my money and spend it on whatever I wanted.
35: There you go.
2: So, you know, I got real spoiled and wanted to go to work after a while.
35: Right.
2: But these things have to be taught.
35: Yep.
2: And if they're not taught to you, if they're not impressed upon you that this is our system and how you can actually be successful and make it, then you have other people come in that will teach you, hey, you know what, the government is just going to give you money if you complain loud.
35: And it sounds great.
2: You know
35: it sounds great when you hear it.
2: Yeah, that's exactly right.
0: The biggest game changer for a kid is getting a job as a teenager. Let them figure out how much you have to work in order to get it.
35: Like a real hard working job where it's sweating, because that way you go, I don't want to do this the rest of my life.
0: Right. I want to just read this text real quick. This is what I hear constantly from friends of mine and neighbors, and again, every work field. This person says, I'm a little bit older, been working at a hospital for a long time. I'm now only part-time, but the people I work with under the age of 35 will be the reason I hang it up. Constantly complaining about things we would never get upset about. Doesn't take them a week before they bring the attitude. I and a few other boomers, quote boomers, only work weekends now because we don't want to deal with their constant whining.
35: Lord.
0: I'm telling you, I hear that
35: Lord.
0: All the time.
35: Well, I look at the fact that I think what this poll reflects, or this NBC News poll, is almost a ringing bell of why we need to have young people understand the history of capitalism, not the current capitalism, because the current capitalism, in many ways, Brian, has been perverted.
0: Yeah.
35: But what capitalism really has meant to the West being what it is, as opposed to totalitarian countries.
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4: Good morning and happy Sunday. It's 65, a rainy 65 on TV Hill. I'm Marquise Lupton. A powerful nor'easter brought high winds, heavy rain, and dangerous coastal conditions to Maryland, leaving thousands of customers without power on Saturday. Forecasters warn the storm could bring more strong winds, high tides, and rain today. A diesel leak from a backup generator at the Baltimore County Detention Center was stopped Saturday after crews responded. A county spokesperson has confirmed that crews responded late Saturday to the leak, which involved the backup generator. And from the ABC News desk, British police say several people were arrested on suspicion of explosives-related offensive near RAF Fairford, a major airbase hosting U.S. forces in southwest England. Authorities declare a major incident and evacuated properties in the nearby village of Welford. And today's Oriole game against the Yankees in New York has been moved to a 1:05 p.m. start time. 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
5: Traffic. On the inner loop of the Beltway, ramp to go northbound on 83, they just cleared that accident out of the way. So we're no longer backed up toward the JFX. And it's a pretty sloppy ride this morning. You have to be very careful. Watch your braking distances. A number of accidents already this morning. On the northbound side of the BW Parkway, they just rolled out some rescue response.

0: Once here at home, looking at temperatures only making it to the 60s. I'm meteorologist Alencia Jenkins with your game day forecast.
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10: I do not believe in letting problems fester. They only become harder to solve. So while others have talked, I have acted. While others have spoken of peace, I have made peace. While others have ignored threats, I have confronted them.
11: That's President Donald Trump yesterday, everyone, making his address at the United Nations. And yes, the teleprompter did work this time. No teleprompter. And the escalator worked too, by the way, everybody. So yesterday was a big day in terms of international leaders speaking. You had President Trump. You had Emmanuel Macron. You had the leader of the UK. You had all these leaders speaking at the United Nations. But of course, the war with Iran and the war with Russia and Ukraine remain paramount to what everybody was talking about yesterday. And President Trump, as he will do when he's being, you know, sounding like, okay, he's balanced, Brian, right? He's presenting well. He's trying to be diplomatic at the United Nations. And then, of course, the president will do this.
10: Or do I annihilate the Islamic Republic and do it quickly, never giving them a chance to kill and destroy people and countries again?
11: And then, of course, the Republic of Iran, the Islamic Republic, walked out of the meeting at a certain
12: sure they
11: point.
12: Did. So. Yeah, the president of Iran is going to talk today. The big news that came out of this yesterday to me was the president saying that he has this big decision to make, mm-hmm. and that he believes that Iran would be ready to make a deal after the election. Basically, saying that he was going to keep on keeping on, mm-hmm. and that he believed once the election was over and Iran, you know, was done playing their games of

0: trying to interfere with the election, that they would come to the table and make a deal.
1: And he's ready to wait for that.
0: And he's ready to wait for that.
1: Mm-hmm.
0: Now,
1: his Republican Party counterparts might not be ready to
0: right.
1: wait for that.
0: So a couple of things in that, and that is maybe he's right about that. Maybe he is right. Maybe that they feel like once the election is over that, then there's not much more leverage that they have. But I would ask the president, do you really think it's going to be any easier after the
1: right.
0: election?
1: Exactly.
0: Like, what's going to be? Like, there's a real good possibility that you're not going to have control of the House. Mm-hmm. And there's a growing chance that you're not going to have control of the Senate. So you're going to have a Congress that is going to be pushing against you.
1: And there's a growing threat from the Houthis in Saudi Arabia that doesn't seem to be tamping down.
0: Right.
1: That's separate from what's going on with Iran.
0: So I'm not convinced that that strategy works the way you think it's going right. to work, or that they're not going to have the leverage. And I would make the argument of the president that if you want to hold on to the Senate, at least, because mm-hmm. I think the House is gone no matter what, you might want to actually win the war before the election.
1: Yeah, or at least show progress. At least show that things are moving in the right direction.
0: Yeah.
1: So apparently there were 3 hours of negotiations back and forth, not with directly with the president and with folks, but Steve Witkoff said yesterday, everybody in New York, that they were shut. They had an intermediary. I don't know if it was Qatar or who, but they had intermediaries between the Iranian delegation and mm-hmm. the U.S. So they claim that they spent a lot of time talking.
0: Yeah, and I, it wouldn't shock me one bit if the president himself or Marco Rubio or somebody within the administration sat and talked with the president of Iran or his people mm-hmm. while they're there at the UN. And obviously the different meetings that he's been having with all the, the Arab countries to try and get something done. But he telegraphed that he's not doing anything until after the election. Mm-hmm. And then maybe he'll actually, use force in order to get
1: them open.
0: Or that a deal will be made afterwards.
1: Mm-hmm.
0: So, I think they just wait him out and they say, all right, fine, Mr. President. We'll just continue to do what we're doing then.
1: Well, while the president was at the United Nations, of course, there are other things happening in the world besides Iran, even though that's the number one thing. And other things happening besides Ukraine and Russia. He threw this up into the mix, Brian.
2: My administration is also seeking a fundamental change in the situation in Cuba, where the communist regime is under great pressure, the biggest pressure they've ever been under. It's an absolutely failed state.
1: Now, this follows yesterday, everybody, Secretary of State Marco Rubio and others talking about what's going on in Venezuela and the fact that the opposition leader from Venezuela tried to get into Venezuela mm-hmm. with the new Delcy Rodriguez, that new president mm-hmm. we put in there, and they wouldn't let her in. They wouldn't let the opposition leader in. So you have this concentration again on our southern hemisphere where you have Venezuela and Cuba and maybe getting back to that as well.
0: Well, that's a somewhat of a political problem for him in Venezuela because the people of Venezuela like the opposition
1: yes,
0: leader
1: they do.
0: And feel like they voted for her to be the president of Venezuela and it was taken
1: but we
0: from
1: like
0: them.
1: The current leader because she entered an oil deal with
0: we,
1: us.
0: We, meaning the president, likes
1: the United States.
0: Yes, that's right.
1: He's speaking on behalf of the United States.
0: Right. Now, who's to say that the opposition leader wouldn't agree to something like that as well?
1: She has to wait her turn.
0: Yeah.
1: She has to wait her turn.
0: Well, I mean,
1: we got a deal now on the table,
0: these
1: Brian.
0: These are the games that you play,
1: yep.
0: And when you get involved with these things, it's a tough calculus because you do have something in Delcy Rodriguez that is, basically, I wouldn't call her a puppet, but mm-hmm. is certainly doing the things that you want her to do. And
1: if
0: it's
1: you want to stay in
0: success.
1: Office, Delcy, make a deal. That's what happens. She
0: yeah.
1: made a deal, so she stays in office.
0: Right.
1: But the question I'm raising, Brian, in this is really the president bringing up Cuba, is that like going to happen soon? Like, are we going to be engaged in something in Cuba in the near future?
0: Look, I think if you didn't have Iran, Cuba would have already fallen and we would have been over there. I think they don't want to have 3 different countries that they're dealing with simultaneously. But the way things are trending, yes, I would think that within the next 6 months,
1: yeah.
0: Cuba is, I mean, by all accounts,
1: we're starving them out from energy.
0: Is,
1: the energy is
0: yeah.
1: being cut off
0: right.
1: because of Venezuela. Venezuela
0: right.
1: provides most of Cuban's oil needs.
0: Well, he joked yesterday that he was just going to drop Marco Rubio in the middle of a country and just say, take care
1: Go
0: of
1: for
0: this
1: it.
0: For me,
1: Go
0: Marco.
1: For it.
0: Right.
1: Well, anyway, the United Nations, I'm going to continue to say, even with some of these developments that appear to be substantive, and there were substantive things that happened yesterday, Brian and audience, I still think it's a feckless, toothless entity that we spend billions of dollars on, putting into this thing in New York City and get basically nothing back, Brian, other than criticism from many of the countries that are there, as well as defiance from many of the countries that are there for anything the United States wants to do. I've said for 20 years now, roll it up. Roll it up.
0: I don't necessarily disagree with you. I will say for the first time in a long time, I feel like this actual meeting, this get-together, has some consequence.
1: Oh, I believe that.
0: And you can get some things done here with
1: all of these leaders meeting there. Yeah.
0: Right. And pushing it into the right direction.
1: Still feckless.
0: One other thing that I thought was really interesting about the president's speech yesterday that was relatively brief for him was that when he said that I'm unwavered in Iran, I am not going to just walk away from this, and that Iran cannot have a nuclear weapon, he got a loud, long ovation on that.
1: Really? Okay.
0: So I guess the rest of the world sees it that way. They're just very critical of how he's going about it. I don't know.
1: Well, he said,
0: it is a disconnect to say that so many people would agree that Iran shouldn't have a nuclear weapon, right, and then he gets criticized for going in there and taking
1: them
0: out.
1: He said, none of you are willing to do it. I did it. He said, you all talk about it, and prior presidents have talked about dealing with Iran, but I'm the one that did it. So apparently he is, you know, kind of saying, you wanted to do it, but were afraid, and I went ahead and did it.
3: Yeah. Like what you hear? Check out C4 and Brian Niemann every weekday morning, 5:30 to 10 a.m. WBAL News Radio 1090 and FM 101.5.
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8: 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Come on, hit a homer, Jesse!
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10: Hey, did you guys know that kids who play sports earn more money when they grow up?
11: Of course. 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
12: Hey, did you guys know that kids who read books have a bigger vocabulary?
11: Oh, yeah, absolutely.
10: Mm-hmm. Wow, jinx. 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
11: Mm-hmm.
12: Oh, yeah,
11: mm-hmm.
12: Yeah.
11: That's true. 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
11: Oh, yeah?
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11: Yeah,
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11: yeah.
12: Obvious. 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
1: The war needs to be brought to a successful and immediate end. Man, the war needs to come to an end as quickly as possible so we can lower gas prices. The first comment I read, Brian Niemann, the audience, came from the Republican nominee out of Iowa for the United States Senate, Ashley Hansen. And Ashley Hansen, everybody, is running to keep the seat in red hands from Senator Joni Ernst, who stepped down and is not seeking reelection. The second comment I read, Brian, came from the current senator from Ohio, who, of course, replaced U.S. Senator J.D. Vance, Senator John Husted, trying to keep that seat red when it comes to what's happening in Ohio. Also, yesterday, towards the end of the day, the former congressman from Michigan and now seeking to get a seat in the United States Senate in Michigan, Congressman Mike Rogers, also had an ad out talking about bringing the end to the war in Iran. Well, the reason I'm mentioning all this, Brian, is that you're starting to see now, as we're getting closer to November and the polls are coming in, how unpopular this war is. A lot of these candidates, particularly in the Senate, starting to turn.
0: Well, they need to win. And if you need to win and you're saying you don't like what the president of the United States is doing, that kind of is very telling. And look, I think you can make a case right now that, you know, the grip that Donald Trump has on the Republican Party is finally
1: shaking,
0: slowing down, or it's not as harsh as it once was. It's not as
1: people aren't being quiet anymore.
0: You see an erosion of his kind of dominance in politics right now, with so many people running the other way. There's some more examples of that. There was a member of the Senate, right, who said let's investigate Don Jr. in this wedding thing that he had.
1: Oh yeah, I did see that.
0: That's pretty serious.
1: Yeah.
0: And you know, we had the we talked about the politician down in Florida, the Republican, who said that his immigration policies were too harsh. There are many different examples of this, poll numbers that are the worst that we have seen for him, a likelihood that you're going to lose the House, fearful that you're going to lose the Senate, not liking his decision to recently to do tariffs, to kick the press pool out of, you know, at least three members out of the press pool. All of these things are pushing Republicans into directions we haven't seen before, which is to say, we disagree with you, Mr. President, and publicly saying these things.
1: At a time where, you know, right now the president is at the United Nations talking about what to do next with Iran specifically, and now you have these Republican nominees in these states saying this over and over again. I'm wondering, Brian, does this lead to, let's suppose we get through the election season and Republicans are, you know, not taking the Senate, they lose the Senate. Does this mean some Republicans join Democrats in terms of cutting off funds? Because you're going to need probably 60 votes to do stuff in the Senate. In other words, does the war get so unpopular that Republicans turn to the point where they start cutting off the money?
0: It depends on who's up for re-election in two more years.
1: Okay.
0: Like what senators are up for re-election in 2028. And obviously it's presidential year as well. So you're going to have to see if that is, you know, going to push somebody over the line. I think it can. I think it absolutely could. And
1: see, would that play, now, reason I mentioned, would that play in terms of maybe looking at the president's folks looking at, we got to do something with this war kind of now?
0: I think they want to get out. I think they've wanted to get out for a long time. And that's the whole reason why they signed this stupid MOU in the first place. They don't want to be in this thing. He's made that perfectly clear. He's tired of it. He doesn't want to deal with this. But to his credit, I will say this. He's also said that he doesn't really care what happens in November as a result of
1: that. I understand that. But you got to care. That's rhetorical. I get what the rhetoric is. But you've got to care because if the Congress cuts the money off, you're in trouble.
0: It's not just rhetorical, though, because if it was rhetorical, then he would actually be doing things to try and shore up support. He's not. He's not doing anything to shore up support from his base on this thing.
1: It's bad politics.
0: Well, but that's why I say to his credit, because I think he has been convinced that it is the best thing to do is to not walk away from it, just to finish the job, if you will, and somehow get Iran straight. And if that means you're going to lose the House and lose the Senate, so be it. And again, I think his calculus is, I don't need Congress anyway. I do half the stuff that I want to do via executive order and just stroking of pens and saying, I'm going to put this tariff on you today.
1: But he has courts against him on a lot of this stuff.
0: Well, he has, but a lot of the things, he's just done it. And he doesn't care if they tell him no. He'll do it for a couple of months, and then he'll say, all right, courts told me I couldn't do it, so I'll go back to doing it.
1: I think it's telling everybody that you're starting to see within the last couple of weeks, as we're getting close to Election Day, these Republicans running for office, particularly in the United States Senate races, who on Iran are being vocal. Like, it's one thing that Mike Rogers for a while was basically saying no comment, but now they're being very, you know, end it. Let's get out of there.
0: Yeah. Okay. Well, how are you going to do that?
1: That's a great question.
0: This is the thing. We asked Johnny O that. I asked that question to the congressman the other day. He wants to get out of Iran. Okay, great. We get out of Iran. Okay. What happens? things are worse.
1: Well, they control the Strait of Hormuz.
0: Right. Yeah. So, like, this idea that we're just going to get out and everything's going to be fine and we're going to have gasoline back under $3 a gallon is laughable. It's not. It's actually probably going to get worse.
1: Particularly at this point with the Houthis now trying to disrupt the supply lines for Saudi Arabia. Right. It's only got diesel is now $6.50.
0: Right. So the question should be, how do we get out of it the right way? And do we need
1: militarily
0: that?
1: Is the only, and I know that president and others may not have the stomach for this, but right now, when you break everything down, Brian, the only way is to go into Iran. That's the only way to break this.
0: Well, he doesn't seem to think that. I mean, Scott Bessent and company believe that you can really weaken them by putting the blockade on and putting the sanctions on.
1: They think that's a better, safer
0: way than to actually have military intervention, because you obviously run the risk of losing men, ships, assets, and bombs that we don't have, interceptors at least that we don't have.
1: We started this thing. And once you get it started, if you don't have what the president felt was a quick conclusion, and it begins to elongate, all that does is give Iran, feeling that they can last, that they can maintain out of this.
0: Right. I mean, I don't think you're wrong about that, but it's not going to be easy to do it one way or the other. It's not going to be easy. It's going to have to take a lot more time, and how quickly the thing falls, who knows? It may take months, may take years, it may never happen.
1: I was about to say,
0: it could take days. I mean, that's a possibility as well. But the calculus has been that we're going to do it economically, and he's willing to take the political hit.
1: I think that we and our intelligence folks were underestimated Afghanistan, and we saw what happened there. And I think we woefully underestimated Iran's ability to withstand what happened. Woefully underestimated it.
0: But there is no doubt that his influence over the Republican Party is waning.
1: I hear what you're saying. We might want to open this up tomorrow, everybody, and get you to weigh in on how you feel right now with the president's grip that he's had so powerfully, really since 2017, on the Republican Party, and really, Brian, on Republican senators, members of Congress, just people in elected office who don't want to get in the crosshairs of President Trump. It seems like they're not fearing those crosshairs as much.
0: So the other interesting element of this is, if it does go south hard in November, what does that do for the 28 election for president of the United States?
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22: This week on Ravens Report, former Ravens defensive coordinator Rex Ryan takes us inside one of the toughest calls of his career. We'll also celebrate the Ravens flop, bringing the white noise to the bank. Plus, vamos para O Rio. The Ravens are heading south of the equator. All that and more starts now on Ravens Report.
23: Over the middle, caught at the two, dives for the end zone, and he's in, and the Ravens strike first. Swarmed and sacked.
22: Welcome to Ravens Report. I'm Shelby Lasso. It was a tough home opener for the Ravens, falling by a touchdown to the New Orleans Saints. After holding a 17-9 lead, Baltimore surrendered 15 unanswered points for its first loss of the season. But as Jesse Minter said earlier this week, this is the Ravens' first real taste of adversity together. And it's an opportunity for this team to grow stronger. Now the focus has quickly shifted to the Dallas Cowboys and a trip south of the equator. The Ravens will play their first game in South America, with Rio de Janeiro playing host to the NFL for the very first time. But before we turn the page to Brazil, we're taking you back to the uprising at M&T Bank Stadium. Let me tell you, the Ravens flock brought the energy for the inaugural white noise game. Man, that crowd was decked out in white and ready for the home opener. Jesse Minter was mic'd up for his first home game as a head coach, so let's head out to the bank on Ravens Wired.
24: There's always a little something different about coming home, and the Ravens flock is ready to bring the white noise in week two of the 2026 season. It's the New Orleans Saints taking on your Baltimore Ravens from M&T Bank Stadium.
25: Ah! Everybody here is... No efforts is required. We need you.
26: Let's go now. Hey, let's go. Let's go. Let's go right from the start. Right from the start.
24: Takes the snap. Looks left.
26: Keep working.
24: Pressure from that side. And it's Robinson. Tavius Robinson with a third down sack.
26: That baby. Hey. There you go.
25: Come on.
27: Good job, man. Good job.
26: All right, Dak, here we go, baby.
24: Jackson, they throw over the middle with Andrews, and he has the first down. Gives to Henry. Henry bounces off of one tackle, and he maneuvers inside the hash marks. Snap, throw into the hands of Mark Andrews right at the marker. He holds on again.
26: Got it. Got it. First down.
25: Let's go.
26: Down the hill.
24: Right side is complete to Henry in the flat.
26: Let's go.
24: 50, 45, 40. He's tripped up from behind. He had nothing but green grass in front, and the Ravens move the chains again. First time that either offense has been in enemy territory today. Play action out of the pistol. Jackson has a wide open Rashad Bateman inside the 25-yard line. He reels it in. The Ravens continuing their march.
26: Good job, good job, good job. Hey. Gonna play, baby.
24: How about this? Derrick Henry out of the Wildcat takes the snap. Now he's maneuvering right. Dives for the end zone. It's a touchdown for Derrick Henry.
2: There's the creativity we've been looking for from Declan Doyle in that second drive.
26: Great job. That's a great drive. Good job. Hey, great job.
24: Nice job, baby. The crowd at M&T Bank Stadium starts to get into it a bit.
26: TFL, come on.
24: Play action, throw. It's Kamara in the flat, and he's swallowed up by Chandler Rivers.
26: Good job, good job, good job.
2: The one thing we know that Tez Walker can do, he can get deep and he can catch those deep balls.
24: Play action, Lamar. With time, lines up, wants it downfield, Tez Walker, he reels it in!
26: Go, Tez!
24: He was blanketed by a defender, but Lamar put that one on the money, and Walker made a great turn back to the football to make the grab.
26: You want anybody, it don't matter, but you're too fast. That's a hell of a catch.
24: Ravens huddling up as they get set to try and at least take a couple shots at the end zone here, you might think. They only have the one timeout remaining.
26: Still got a timeout. Call whatever you want.
24: Man in motion is Smythe. Lamar with a closing pocket. Walks it up.
26: Touchdown.
24: For Rashad Bateman.
26: Let's go.
24: Great move at the top of the route by Rashad Bateman.
26: Great job. Great job with the clock. Hell yeah. Hey, let's execute, all right? Let's execute.
24: Here's Hendrickson. Hendrickson's going to get one.
26: Yeah!
24: Big third down on the way for the Ravens defense. Tyler Shuck. Pressure again. This time it's Mike Green.
26: Yeah! Yeah! Go!
2: That is awesome.
24: When it's not one man, it's another.
26: Ah! Hey!
4: I got you. Hey! Okay.
26: That's what you do right there. Oh!
25: We're talking about wipe the legs, right? Move forward. Wipe the legs and move forward. We're going to round seven. That's all that is. We're going to round seven. That's it. Right? Next step. Great job. Great job.
6: Our guys play really hard. They play physical. You know, you have chances to break the game open at different times or finish the game off at different times. Obviously, weren't able to do that. So our first real adversity as a group together, I would say, and it's a chance for us to kind of learn each other and how we handle adversity. So we'll own it together and we'll try to get better.
22: Although Sunday's loss was disappointing, the energy inside M&T Bank Stadium was palpable. That home field advantage has been a huge part of the Ravens' success over the years. Did you know Baltimore has one of the NFL's best home records since 2000? That's because of you, Flock. Coming up next, we're taking you back in time for one of the wildest Monday nights in Ravens history. The Ravens were huge underdogs facing an undefeated Patriots team. Baltimore was just 2 minutes away from pulling off one of the biggest upsets of the season. But what happened in those final moments? I guess you'll have to stick around to find out.
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22: 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Welcome back to Ravens Report. We just took you back to the energy inside M&T Bank Stadium for Sunday's home opener. But the bank has been creating unforgettable moments since it opened back in 1998. Like this one, for example. Let me set the scene for you. It's 2007. The New England Patriots come to Baltimore with a perfect 11-0 record. The Ravens, they're 4-7. They've lost five straight, and injuries have made for a tough season. But a chance to knock off Tom Brady and the undefeated Patriots? Yeah, that's enough to get any defense fired up. And what transpired made for one of the most unforgettable Monday nights in Charm City. Let's hear the story from former Ravens defensive coordinator Rex Ryan on Untold Stories.
7: I'm Rex Ryan, former defensive coordinator of the Baltimore Ravens, and this is Untold Stories.
8: Baltimore, 9 miles home.
7: Heading into that game against the Patriots, they're undefeated. They probably had the best offense in the history of the National Football League.
11: A lot of people talked about a blueprint to beat the Patriots, which is, of course, silly because the Patriots win all the games.
7: We always prided ourselves on having the best unit on the field. It never mattered who we played. And so it was like, all right. And we had a down year. This wasn't our 2006 year. This wasn't our 2000 year. But we're sitting back going, all right, we're starting to get some players back. And I'll be damned if we were going to sit back and take an ass whipping. Or they were favored by like damn near 20 points in that game. And I'm like, they'll be lucky to score 20 points. That was our mentality going into the game. We wanted to beat the shit out of them.
13: Haven't seen an underdog at home on a Monday night this big. But tonight, the Ravens have answered the call.
7: In that drive, what I remember, though, they got to score a touchdown to beat us.
13: It's 3.5 minutes, Brady, to keep the perfect season alive.
7: All week long, you know, it was kind of like this tush-push. Brady had been almost perfect on coming to the line and sneaking for a first down.
13: So now, of course, it's up to Brady, but it's up to the defensive guys, the Ray Lewis's, the Ed Reed's. Can they come up with a stop that could pull off this huge upset?
27: Well, they're going to stop him.
13: fourth and very short. They bunch the middle on Brady, and timeout is taken. Brady was stopped, but the play was stopped first by a Baltimore sideline call.
5: What happened? They called a timeout. We called a timeout.
9: For what?
7: You know, unfortunately, somebody called a timeout. I don't know who that was. That was me. I called a timeout.
10: Calls a second timeout.
14: Can't you take that one back?
13: It's just one of those frustration moments. They felt they had it. The sideline wanted the timeout.
7: So generally, your third down defense is a lot different than your first down defense. So we only had like one defensive, true defensive lineman on the field. We had a bunch of pass rushers, but only one true tackle. So as we're going, I knew we could stop them if I had the right personnel on the field. What happened is they go to that line. I'm trying to get our personnel because the game's on the line now. I'm trying to get the personnel I know we can stop them with on the field. And I'm trying to tell Brian, hey, let's call timeout. Let's call timeout, timeout. The official, the only one that can make the timeout is Brian, is the head coach. All right, no assistant can, but they call timeout anyway. They grant the timeout. And I was calling for timeout, but I was trying to tell Brian to call it. And so the next play, what people forget is, we stop him again.
13: Keith Evans is back in. He's still fourth in the yard. And it's Evans now. A whistle here. We may have movement before the snap on the Patriots.
7: They try to run the ball in fourth and inches, and we stone them in the backfield. But what happened, their guard moved early.
16: Stephen Neal, the right guard, makes the move prematurely. You'll see the flinch ahead of the snap. Five-yard penalty brings up fourth and six.
5: This ball starts. It's full start.
7: They ran the play and we hit them for about a 4-yard loss. But they don't remember that. So what happens, they back them up five and sure, they convert it.
13: Welker in motion. Three-man rush. Brady has time. Brady takes off and gets the first down and more. Slides down at the 22 with 100 seconds left.
7: They go down in that drive. What I remember, they get inside our 10.
13: 11-0 comes down to this snap again. Guy Brady is having his toughest night of the season.
7: And we're up, whatever, 6 points or whatever it was. And we stoned their ass. I mean, we went four straight plays down there and stoned their ass. And they throw a flag on Jermaine Winborn.
13: Brady looks left, comes back right, puts it up for grabs. It's deflected, flag down. A hold on the Ravens.
7: Both flag, but they call it anyway, and you know, we lose our minds. Bart throws the damn flag in the stands.
13: John Scott, he took it, and that certainly will be a fine on top of the other 15 yards of penalty that he gets.
7: And that's what happened, but we got hosed. We know it. They know it.
14: And it's tragic inevitability. And as you watch this, you watch the Patriots get closer and closer and closer, and they get reprieves on every fourth down, just like they did there. How many did
13: you
14: get?
13: There was the call on Benjamin Watson. That was the flag.
7: We should have had him. And that was a year that wasn't a traditional, you know, Baltimore Raven team. It wasn't a traditional Baltimore Raven defense, but we still had Baltimore Raven heart. We should have won that game, but I called a timeout.
14: What they would have expected is him to take a timeout,
16: and it looked like it was Rex Ryan in the sideline, the defensive player that simple.
7: Unfortunately, nobody gives a shit. This is what happens. Nobody cares. They remember my timeout, maybe, and that's it. And like I say, I own it. You know, I was hoping that Southwest Airlines, they used to have this thing that, you know, want to get away. That was me when I called that timeout after we stopped them. You know what I mean? I'm like, oh. But they all just think, oh, New England went down and won the game. Well, they had a penalty. They had a penalty on fourth down. We had won that game. And, it's unfortunate because we wanted to be the team that beat their ass. Ironically, I have a houseboat now on a lake in Tennessee, and the name of it is Time Out.
22: The Patriots would go on to finish the 2007 season undefeated, 16-0, but they'd eventually lose in the Super Bowl. The Ravens' tough luck continued that year, leading to the firing of head coach Brian Billick. Then in 2008, new head coach John Harbaugh and a rookie quarterback by the name of Joe Flacco, you may have heard of him, would usher in a new era of winning football in Baltimore. And the rest is history. After this break, we're sharing a fun night of smiles and some Ravens creativity. 100 kids impacted by cancer get a very special Ravens experience, and they even got to design something that will make its way onto the field at the crucial catch game. That's coming up next on Ravens Report.
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22: Welcome back to Ravens Report. I'm Shelby Lasso. Launched in 2009, the NFL's Crucial Catch Initiative is all about fighting cancer through early detection, reducing risk, and increasing access to screenings. Earlier this month, the Ravens helped bring that mission to life, hosting 100 children impacted by cancer and their siblings. The group included kids currently in treatment and cancer survivors, all coming together for a night of bowling, arcade games, and plenty of fun. And of course, a few Ravens were on hand to make the night one to remember.
28: You all drive fast? All right, let me see.
29: We're out here at Stratosphere Social. We're hanging out with the kids. We're out here bowling, making bracelets, making shirts. We're really just having a good time, enjoying each other's presence. And so we've just been having so much fun.
30: This is our Crucial Catch Day. So we have 100 kids comprised of cancer warriors and their siblings here for a day of fun. We're bowling. We're playing arcade games, hanging out with some Ravens players. And a great day overall.
29: You know, Crucial Catch is very important, not only just for us giving back to them, but even them giving to us. They have so much life, and they are viewing life in such a different perspective that it feeds my soul when I'm out here and spending time with them. Even though I'm supposed to be here giving them life, it's kind of like a mutual exchange.
28: Man, to see, like I said, to see how they fight through adversity, what they're dealing with, I couldn't even imagine. And it shows you that what we're, our everyday life is, it's so precious, but also like what we go through on a daily is minuscule to what they're fighting through right now for their whole life, especially at such a young age. It shows one, their maturity and just everything. It's just really an honor to be in their presence.
29: It's like the joy that they have, the joy that they have in their eyes, the joy that they have when they speak and when they interact with you. They have a different perspective on life, and that perspective that they have gives me new life, especially at times where you might be down. Just seeing that their situation and to see how they're still joyful, still happy, still here and present and willing to spend time and willing to learn and willing to have fun with you.
22: kiddos also got the chance to put their own creativity on display. Those Ravens logos they were designing, those will actually be made into sweatshirts that Ravens players will wear during pregame warmups for next weekend's Crucial Catch game against the Titans. Still to come on Ravens Report, we're talking about the Ravens' first real adversity under Jesse Minter and why I believe this week's trip to Brazil is a really important opportunity for this team to show how it responds. That's coming up after this break.
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22: 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Listen, there's no getting around it. Sunday's loss to the Saints was a tough one. The Ravens had a double-digit lead in the second quarter, but couldn't finish the game the way they wanted to. But now, they have a chance to respond. And honestly, that's what I'm most interested to see from this team in week three. This is the first real adversity for this Ravens team under Jesse Minter. Veteran Calais Campbell put it perfectly, saying adversity is a truth teller. How we respond is going to be crucial to who we are as a team. Well, guess what? Here comes that opportunity. The Ravens have to turn the page quickly because this league moves fast. Last year, Baltimore started 1-5, and we know how difficult it is to dig yourself out of that kind of hole. But this is not last year's team. This is also only week three. Let's not forget, six teams that started 1-1 over the last 10 seasons went on to win the Super Bowl. That includes each of the last three champions. So this is not the end of the world, but it is an opportunity to learn. And as I watch the Ravens take the field in Brazil, there are a few questions I have for Sunday. The first one, finishing. The Ravens have talked a lot about being at their best when their best is needed and having that foot on the gas mentality. So when those moments come against Dallas, can they finish? The pass rush is another one. Dak Prescott has completed nearly 75% of his passes through two games. He threw four touchdowns last week. The Ravens had three sacks against New Orleans. Can that pressure travel to Brazil? I'm also looking at the run game. Baltimore has rushed for at least 100 yards in 34 straight road games. And Dallas, they've struggled against the run early this season. Derrick Henry, yeah, he already has over 200 yards and four touchdowns. So will the king be a big part of the answer again? This is all what makes this week so interesting. It's not about pretending Sunday didn't happen. It's about learning from it, responding to it, and moving forward. As Minter said, we will attack it and we will own it. Well, now the Ravens get their first chance to show us what that looks like. So in Rio de Janeiro against the Cowboys, I'll be watching to see how this team responds. Vamos, Ravens. We'll see you next week.
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5: A powerful nor'easter brought high winds, heavy rain, and dangerous coastal conditions to Maryland, leaving thousands of customers without power. Forecasters warn the storm could continue through today. A diesel leak from a backup generator at the Baltimore County Detention Center was stopped Saturday after crews responded. And Denton is mourning Police Chief George William Bacorn Jr., who was killed in a head-on collision on Friday.
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11: On the inner loop of the Beltway at Harford Road, that is a brand new crash, and it looks like you're going to back up briefly on the approach, so please stay alert on this sloppy ride. The outer loop between 95 Towson to JFX 83, 795, not bad. Traffic slows before and after 70, and then you're going to be fine to 95 in the BW Parkway. Now, the inner loop of the Beltway before the BW Parkway, brand new accident. Southbound side of the BW Parkway past 195, it is very slow. No accidents reported yet. In both directions of the BW Parkway between 32 and 198, it's heavy. 95, not a bad ride between the Baltimore Beltway and the Washington Capitol Beltway. Looks like the Harbor Tunnel Thruway and the Fort McHenry Tunnel in pretty good shape. I'm Allie Oakley, WBAL News Radio 1090 and FM 101.5.
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13: Weather.
21: It's game day for the Ravens. They are taking on the Cowboys in Brazil this afternoon. Kickoff at Maracanã Stadium is at 4:25. Temperatures will be in the 70s. It will be humid, partly cloudy to mostly cloudy skies. And then by the end of the game, still in the...
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3: 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Coming up, we get you ready for the first pitch of today's game. 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
23: From Yankee Stadium in the Bronx, New York, the 2026 regular season comes to a close this afternoon with the Baltimore Orioles and the New York Yankees closing out their rain-altered three-game series. Pleasure to bring you to the broadcast booth. I'm Ben Wagner, next to Brett Hollander, as always. Kyle Bryan back at baseball control. And Mike Caragliano is right up top behind us today as we sit and we watch Mother Nature interrupt what is supposed to be the curtain closing on this regular season with game number 162. The New York Yankees have expressed their desire to play this game. They haven't even posted a lineup yet. And they are making an announcement right now in the ballpark as we join you Attention fans, today's game will not start on time. That is not exactly breaking news either, because there has been heavy rainfall since the Orioles and the Yankees wrapped up their doubleheader on Friday night. There was no action played at the ballpark last night. Heavy rain arrived in the tri-state area as projected, with the nor'easter spinning over the pocket where the New York Yankees and the Baltimore Orioles close out their regular season. And today, it is an absolute mess. The tarp is down on the field. The warning track is completely saturated. Heavy rain, at time heavy mist, and a lot of wind blowing around the ballpark as we join you here with the pregame show launching underway. As we get up-to-date information with the weather forecast,

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8: Like so much of the Northeast, New York City right now, not a great place to be. It is breezy. It is raining. The tarp is on the field. We know this game, number 162, for the Orioles and Yankees, will not start on time. Certainly, Major League Baseball wants this game to be played in some capacity today. If it is played, it will be Shane Boz on the mound for the Orioles, and it will likely be Elmer Rodriguez, one of the top pitching prospects of the Yankees. He is currently not active. The Yankees have not made that roster move that they need to make, and the Yankees have not even come out with a lineup for today's game, so they are very much reserved on how this thing will go down. Not to mention they are hosting a best-of-three wildcard series against the hated Boston Red Sox starting Tuesday night here at Yankee Stadium. And I'm sure the last thing they want is a Yankee player to get hurt today. It's not like the old days with a true 40-man roster expansion in September. These two teams only have 28 players, so regulars will have to play today for the Orioles and the Yankees. Now, the gates are open here at Yankee Stadium. Some fans, some very brave fans, have filed in to watch this one, but again, we are not starting on time. Game 162 between the Orioles and Yankees, with this nor'easter continuing to spiral through the Northeast, we are in wait and see mode. In the meantime, we go back to Friday when the Orioles and Yankees split a doubleheader. The Orioles have back-to-back days where they played with doubleheaders. They swept it against Toronto on Wednesday. They split it against New York on Friday. But they had a really fun game one in the day game portion, a 10-2 win, and the Orioles were very powerful in that game. They hit the long ball, and of course it was led by Pete Alonso. Alonso hits this high in the air, deep left field. The wind won't stop this. It's in the seats. Number 42 for the Polar Bear, and it's 2-0 Orioles. It was actually one of the more fascinating games when it comes to what the Orioles were able to do with the long ball. They had a player hit two home runs. We'll get to that in a moment. They had a player hit an inside the park home run. We will also get to that in a moment. And they also got a grand slam. If it doesn't his leg, that's a run for Baltimore. Beavers hits his high in the air, right field in deep. Rosario's back to the short porch, and it's gone! A grand slam for Beavers! 7-0 Baltimore! Dylan Beavers yanks a home run into the right field seats. Number 8 for the rookie. And his first career grand slam. Orioles out to a 7-0 lead in the Bronx. So the Orioles, the route was on, but the fun was just getting started. Some big home runs still to come. The Orioles, in a year where not everything's gone right, to say the least, it's been a

0: disappointing year. They will finish below 500. There were some pretty cool, amazing moments. Comeback victories, walk-off defensive plays, and two inside-the-park home runs in New York City in the same month. One from Coby Mayo. That was against the Mets in Queens. And then Friday from Jeremiah Jackson. The 3-2 pitch. In the air to center field. Towards right center and still going back to Jones, and he can't make the play. The wind took it, and it took off on him. It bangs around the wall in center field. Jeremiah Jackson's going to third, and he's going to be waved in. The throw from the cutoff man, play at the plate, too late. An inside-the-park homer for Jeremiah Jackson. 8-1 Baltimore. And the second inside-the-park home run for the Orioles in the month of September. Yeah, that has not happened. We looked it up since 1973 when Paul Blair hit both inside the park home runs, what, about a week apart. So very odd, but the Orioles get two in the same month, and they're not been inside the park home run here at Yankee Stadium since 2014. It was also on Friday. It was CC Sabathia Day here, and Sabathia gave up the last inside-the-park home run here at Yankee Stadium back again in 2014. So, kind of amazing, but maybe the most impressive moment of the day was still to come. And again, that man Alonso came to the plate. The 1-1. Alonso cracks this. Left field and forget about it. Wow! Where did that go? For number 43. That thing made it to the top of the bleachers, I think, in left center field. I don't think I've ever seen anything like that. 9-1 Baltimore, and Alonso continues his power parade. For the Polar Bear in his first season as an Oriole, that was number 43. It was the longest home run hit by any Oriole this season, 471 feet. It was impressive. We are in a rain delay, even though the game does not start until 1:05. That is the scheduled start time for this Sunday finale. It was actually originally at 3:20 when all Major League games were going to start. It was moved up yesterday because they were hoping there was a window at this time. So they moved the game to 1:05. We will not start at 1:05. That much we know. The tarp is on the field. Maybe the rain has slowed down a little bit. There's puddles along the warning track, entirely around the ballpark. It is a nasty, dank day here in the Bronx in New York City, so we shall see if game 162 between the Orioles and Yankees is in fact played. When we come back, we will hear from Orioles infield coach Miguel Cairo. That's next on the Orioles Radio Network.
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7: 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The home of the Orioles, WBAL News Radio. 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
11: Well, on the final day of the regular season, certainly wish we had better news to bring you. The Orioles and the New York Yankees currently in a significant weather delay. That nor'easter, like much of New England and the Eastern Seaboard, just absolutely drenched, and today is no exception. There is still a heavy mist in the area, significant wind blowing around the ballpark. The flags have been absolutely starched since we arrived in Manhattan, and certainly that is the case today in the Bronx. And they have already made the announcement in the ballpark specifically that today's game will not start, as it had been shifted to a 1:05 scheduled first pitch. So we sit, we wait. Shane Boz gets the finale in game number 162. Elmer Rodriguez, top flight pitching prospect, he'll toe the slab when he gets activated for the New York Yankees, if we get to that part. And they're also going to bulk up with Adam Klopfenstein, longtime pitching prospect with a couple of different organizations. He's had one cup of coffee, and that was 2 years ago, with the St. Louis Cardinals. That is who is expected to follow Elmer Rodriguez. The Yankees have absolutely zero desire to dip into their bullpen today, and Aaron Boone said just about as much when he was meeting with the media earlier today. Speaking of the media, longtime Major League player, 17 years, including opportunity here with the New York Yankees, longtime Major League coach, and yes, even a brief appearance as a manager, Miguel Cairo was today's coach on this Sunday and the finale. That took some time to visit with the media, and he talked about a number of things down in the clubhouse.
12: Looking at the year kind of in review, looking at your infield, who's made the biggest step forward, the most progress, in your opinion, in that infield?
13: I'm going to tell you, overall, we all got better. I got better myself, too, as a coach. I was like, it was hard, but, Kobe Mayo, for not playing, last year, was playing first, came back, put him in a position to play third base. I think he made a major improvement playing third base and be able to be in the lineup, two hitting. Jackson Holliday make major improvement. He don't even have a spin training. And, with the injury he has, what happened over there, the bone in the hand. But those two, I think they were the guys that really improved. But overall, I'll be major improvement coming from last year to this year. So overall, I think we played from the beginning. I always saw the game in quarters. First 2 months, middle 2 months, and every 2 months we got better. So in the end of the last 2 months, we played really very consistent defense in the end of the season.
14: If you look at the season in quarters, what maybe prevented this team from getting out to a good first quarter, to use that metaphor?
13: I'm going to tell you this, we were not playing very consistent baseball, but by the time we keep going, we start playing. You saw a June, July, I think that's when we had the 2 good months playing good baseball, and, in this game, you got to be consistent. And that's something that we need to get better. Myself as a coach, us as a coach, us as a team, and if you see all the teams that are in the playoff, they just They play really consistent baseball.
15: How did you see Craig Albernaz grow in his first year as manager? And do you feel like he got better, more accustomed to the role as the year went on?
13: Yeah, see, you know, he did a really good job. You got to remember, and I don't want to make excuses for it, but, you know, we got a lot of injuries in the beginning of the season. So we were playing, you know, pitchers and position players out of position a little bit. But he did a really good job. I think he deserved, you know, a lot because he did a really good job as a manager for first year manager and, you know, with all the expectation and all the stuff. But he did, I think he did a really good job.
16: How about Alonso playing first base? I know most of the attention with you is on, you know, Mayo and Holiday and Anderson, but first base and infield position too. What did you see with him that helped him improve?
13: I guess, honestly, it was very simple. It was just being an athlete. You know, I think last year he was so playing like squatting at first, trying to be close to the ground. I go like, no, you just need to be an athlete. You need to be able to move your feet, be able to rebound. And I think that's what he did. You know, like it worked for him. And he kept doing it. And you saw it was a really good version of Pete Alonso playing first base.
15: You mentioned Jackson Holiday missing spring training. How much can that impact a young player his full season if he doesn't get a legitimate spring training?
13: I'm going to tell you, a lot of people don't believe in that, but that's the reason of spring training. You got 6 weeks to get ready, see live pitching, working in defense, working your base running, working everything that you need to work on. And, you know, go in April, May, in April, and do the rehab, playing games in the minor leagues. It's a different when you got one-on-one or you got the coaches that you're going to be with the rest of the season, you know, in, you know, trying to make a point of the stuff that you need to work on, and you work every day and work every day, be more consistent. You saw, like, in the beginning, compared to the last few months, last 3 months, he improved really quick. First step, he was securing the ball. He was making the play. The whole place got better. Everything got better. It's just a work in progress. I think this offseason for all the infielders, it would be a really important offseason. They know where they need to work. They know what is the expectation for next year, and hopefully they come ready to, you know, of course, if we got a season, we get ready to play the game the right way.
16: Speaking of the spring training, Gunnar didn't have a whole spring training. He wasn't with you for a while because he was playing in the WBC. Do you think that set him back?
13: Oh, of course. I'm going to tell you this. Gunnar is an elite shortstop. If you think about it, all the errors that he made, it was like routine, a little routine, tough play. He knows what we talk about it, what he was doing, run, what he did. But if you think about it, he was all the plays, the tough plays, the elite plays, he was above averaging everything. If that's an elite shortstop, an elite player, that he's going to come back. You got a lead player in Gunnar Henderson. Shortstop, he can play shortstop. He would be better.
15: What gives you that confidence? It seems to you that there's no doubt that Gunnar will be a superstar player again next season or in the future. What gives you that confidence?
13: The way he goes about his business. You know, he knows he's a winner. He liked to work. He worked really hard. Played the game the right way. Every single day he show up. And you want to play, you want 26 players like that. Every day they show up to play the game the right way. Play hard. He is sometimes hard himself a little too much, but I want to have 26 like that.
16: You yourself have had a really interesting career in baseball. You played 17 years, 9 different teams. You played for 3 managers who are going to be in the Hall of Fame. You played with all these great Hall of Fame players, Ryan Sandberg. You were a teammate of Mark McGwire and Sammy Sosa. What are the biggest lessons that you learned from all those great baseball players?
13: I'm going to tell you, this game, you would have a short memory. This game is so negative. And you want to take every single day something that I learned. You take one thing every day positive, what you did right, and you keep going. You always see what is the stuff that you got to improve. You work on it, but you want to master what you do, the thing that you do good. You master those things and you keep going. And the end of the season, you know, like something that I learned from Albert Pujols, and it was like, I was like, you got to take every at bat, like it's the last at bat that you're going to take in your career. And the end of the season, you will see how your numbers, they're going to be there. So your mindset, and I think it's a mindset, you know, you played every game like it's the last game that you're going to play. And you play to win. You know, sometimes you're going to go for four, sometimes you're going to make errors. A lot of times, if you stay consistent, you're going to get some hits. You're playing to win, and you're gonna get some W's. But the consistency is about going out there and believe that you're going to win, and believe that you're going to do good.
16: You played for Joe Torre, you played for Dusty Baker, you played for La Russa. Those are three of the greatest managers in history, and you've managed a bit. What have you learned from them?
13: I'm going to tell you, being positive. You know, that you take one day at a time, and every day you go there and play the game the right way. You anticipate, you prepare, anticipate, and do your thing.
11: An absolute well of knowledge, Miguel Cairo, so passionately talking about players in this clubhouse, players in the game, and a short memory, as he mentioned. This game will absolutely humble you, and it will waste no time in doing so. And Miguel Cairo, through 17 Major League seasons, four of which were spent right here in New York City, had a one-year cameo and got almost 370 at-bats with the New York Mets, and had parts of three different seasons right here in the Bronx, New York. A guy that came to the big leagues first with the Blue Jays as a 22-year-old and would retire at 38 years old, went right into coaching, and has been on a big league staff for now a handful of years, and a very valuable member of that Orioles coaching staff, let alone the experience, both as a manager, longtime coach, and major league veteran. Miguel Cairo, our guest here on the pregame show. As we sit and we wait, there is good news. Right now, this is about the best weather condition that we've had. It's going to be brief, but for the moment, that driving rain has lessened, and it's only now a sprinkle, but still heavy mist and a lot of wind on a chilly day here in the Bronx, New York. Checking it at 64 degrees right now, and rain imminent all the way through the afternoon. They have already announced that today's game, obviously, is not going to start on time. It had previously been marked for a 3:21 pitch with the rest of Major League Baseball. Yesterday, early evening, they decided to move it back and throw a Hail Mary. Maybe get enough innings in if we started at 1:05 on this afternoon. But Mother Nature firmly in the way of getting Orioles baseball wrapped up this season with game number 162. Elmer Rodriguez, Shane Baz, that is the pitching matchup that we will talk a little bit more about as the pregame show continues. And we will rewind what happened in this ballpark in preparation of yesterday's inclement weather, and there was no shot that the Orioles and the Yankees were going to play yesterday, so it was a good move with the back-to-back ball games in the Twin Bill that played out on Friday. We will rehash that with the manager, Craig Albernez, as the pregame and rain delay theater continues right here on the Orioles Radio Network.
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0: Brett Hollander, Ben Wagner, Mikey C. with you, Yankee Stadium, Bronx, New York, and Kyle O'Brien back at home base, high atop Television Hill at our flagship in Baltimore. We are hoping for game 162 on this Sunday afternoon. The game was originally slated to begin at 3:20, as all Major League games are Eastern time on this final day of the regular season. It was moved yesterday to 1:05. We will obviously not hit that start time. It is still raining here in the Bronx. It is very windy. The tarp is on the field. The gates are open, and some fans for this are filing in. But as of right now, we are in a total holding pattern to see if the Orioles and Yankees can conclude their regular season. The Yankees, of course, will play on Tuesday night here in the Bronx against the Boston Red Sox in a best-of-three wild card series. By the way, on the field right now, Doogie Howser. Ben Wagner,
11: I mean,
0: MD.
11: I feel like I'm 12 years old again, cozying up to the TV and watching him type on the keyboard.
0: So Neil Patrick Harris is here. Also, Julian Huff, who is apparently very famous, and a couple other Broadway actors. I don't want to diminish that. I you followed her great career. Dancing with the Stars?
11: Dancing with the Stars is the big one. I mean, that is where I think she's probably most well-known. She has a very famous brother in the dancing world as well. She launched into a music career for a brief time, and then her TV career started to take off again, so she's very, very talented.
0: Now, they are starring in a brand new production after being away from Broadway for 30 years of the hit from 1955, Damn Yankees, which will now feature, instead of the Washington Senators, which do not exist, obviously, the Baltimore Orioles, I guess, will be the punchline of the show. And Major League Baseball is teaming up with the Broadway production group that is putting this show back on stage. And Neil Patrick Harris and Julian Hough are the stars of this show. So we are actually expected to be joined in game by a couple of the stars of this latest version of Damn Yankees. So we're hoping to have those guests on. We shall see. On the big scoreboard here at the stadium, they are showing the Giants and Titans play in the rain in North Jersey, just down the road, in the Meadowlands. And the Ravens' next opponent next week will be the Tennessee Titans at home. Now, Mikey C., our producer here, asked a great question. Who will be playing under worse conditions on this day? The Ravens in Brazil against the Cowboys, or the Orioles and Yankees here in the Bronx? I mean, that's a very controversial situation in Brazil, with the field apparently just not up to NFL standards. And if we play here today, Yankee Stadium drains really well. But it will be slick at best, not to mention the puddles that exist that we're looking at right now, and the wind and everything else. So not bad for football weather. I mean, it's not ideal, but football meant to be played in conditions like this. Baseball, not so much. Anyways, it is time for the manager show. And the Orioles played two games on Friday. They won game one, 10-2. Pete Alonso among the stars with two home runs. And after the game, Craig Albernez spoke about Pete's performance.
19: It's impressive. It's fun to watch. You know, it's not only the at-bat quality and the pitches he's getting, and he's not missing them. He squared them up pretty good. And, yeah, the boys are fired up for him, and it could happen to a better guy.
14: I know these games, you know, technically you're out of it, but is it meaningful to you to see the way the team played in the first game start?
19: 100%. You know, obviously it's a gut punch to have an E next to your name, but you know, the boys came out, they responded well, great at-bats. You know, Raj was great today, Suarez, can't say enough about Albert Suarez and Hop in the ninth, and yeah, it was just great at-bat quality, the impact, it was a great game.
16: He took Rogers out there after 55 pitches. Yep. Was that planned that it was going to be a short out?
19: Yeah, it was planned. Yeah, he was aware. He was for it. So, yeah, definitely planned.
14: What is it about New York and inside the park home runs for you?
19: Yeah, I wish it happened the first time we came here. It would have been nice. Yeah, JJ smashed that one, and Buck gets fired up at third base to send someone. So it was fun to watch.
0: That is Craig Albernez after the win in Game 1 of that doubleheader here at Yankee Stadium on Friday. It was a bashing of New York, 10-2. Second game, not so much, a 6-3 loss. And after the game, Craig Albernez spoke to the media.
20: Strong final start for Brandon Young. Just how impressed are you just with the entire season that he had this year for you guys?
19: Very impressed. I mean, stepping up and solidifying that rotation spot, you know, he really held it down for us. And the way he pitched, and he consistently got better with each start, and you know, like even today, the slider looked great, and that's one of his pitches that he's been working on, and you know, he did an outstanding job for us all season, and especially tonight.
21: Do you think he has even more room to grow and get better moving forward in the future?
19: I believe so. I think it's, you know, this is his first full season in the big leagues, and, you know, I think we all saw how he's able to make adjustments from start to start, and even when, to me, it's the real growth is when he didn't have his best off or he had some rough innings. His ability to bear down and still grind through it and give us a chance to win, give us six innings or whatever. Like, to me, that's the biggest indicator. But you know, I think BY, there's a lot of development left, and I look forward to seeing it.
14: I recognize this, you know, game doesn't really count for that much, but it was a difficult day for Reese Hines. What did you kind of see from him at the plate in the field? And were you considering pinch hitting there, or just because of the game situation, you didn't go to him? Didn't get him off the feet in the ninth.
19: Yeah, it was a tough day for Reese. You know, it's one of those days, but, you know, he in the outfield, like the one down the line, like the wind was crazy out there. And, you know, no, at the plate, no, we struck out 17 times as a team. You know, like it was tough for us on the strikeout, but, you know, that matchup going to ninth, you know, we were talking about it, and, you know, we decided we liked that matchup for him. You know, and especially playing 18 straight innings, you know, and then having a split doubleheader before, you know, we don't want to run guys in the ground. And, you know, we felt confident in that matchup with Reese.
0: That is Orioles manager Craig Albernez after the Game 2 loss here on Friday night to the Yankees. We are in a rain delay, here in the Bronx. We'll come back with more next on the Orioles Radio Network.
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0: 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And Brett Hollander with Ben Wagner, Yankee Stadium. We are in a rain delay. Game was supposed to start at 1:05. We obviously did not make that time, but still hoping at some point to play game number 162 to conclude this 2026 season properly for the Baltimore Orioles. The Yankees will move on to the postseason and play Tuesday night here at Yankee Stadium against the Boston Red Sox. We mentioned the injury report, and Ben Wagner, I want to go through some names of players that did not play a whole lot this year that are very important to the future of this ball club. And I don't want to say it was an injury plague season. There were certainly injuries, and they were major factors, as they always are. I thought the injuries of 24 and 25 were at least much more in volume, but let me just go over this list of key players moving forward that will be a huge part if they have success in 2027. Ryan Helsley barely pitched this year. When he pitched, the stuff was great. On and off the IL a few times. That was a major loss for this team. Keegan Aiken, he hit the injured list about the middle of the season. Zach Eflin did not get through one start. He was one of the five starters that broke camp, looked so good in spring training. He is an option that has to be decided on a few days after the World Series. That is an interesting one, but maybe you don't pick up his option, but maybe he's back in some capacity next year. Ben McDonald's in the house. So that's an interesting one. Kyle Bradish almost made it through the entire season, but is currently on the injured list. On the position front, right now, Blaze Alexander got hit in the hand last day before the All-Star break, and that was a non-displaced fracture. It totally ruined his second half. He was the best player in the lineup when he got hurt, but no Blaze for most of the second half.
11: 2.5 months, Blaze was the best hitter in this lineup and a real spark plug. Versatile defensively, incredibly valuable to the Orioles, won this season, and I think the chemistry and the vibe around the ball club, let alone how important he is moving forward.
0: We never saw Jordan Westberg this year. No surprise there. He was the catalyst in 2024, but had an injury-shortened season in 24, a really injury-shortened season in 25, and in 26 he did not play a game. But there are many who believe that he is actually maybe the missing piece of this lineup if you can get him healthy and keep him on the field.
11: Listen, when he is there, he is...
0: I know Ben McDonald thinks that.
11: Ben McDonald does think that. Absolutely does. And
0: about Jordan Westbrook?
2: Yeah, I call him the missing link because he is. He extends the lineup. Y'all know he plays an outstanding third base. Obviously, he can move over to second places too. But he's just one of those dudes you need that's a grinder, a kind of a guy that's going to grind out every at-bat, no matter what the situation is. You know, he's going to be busting his tail every day. And so, certainly you miss Jordan Westbrook. You can only hope he comes back healthy. All indications are he will be healthy next year. So I'm looking forward to seeing Westy back in this lineup.
11: And we...
0: Is this mic on?
11: Yeah.
0: Can you hear me now? All right, good. Ryan Mountcastle, you know, he really actually would have been a factor had he stayed healthy this year, but he was out early with that foot injury.
2: Yeah, and it was a freaky injury, too. And that's what's weird about this year. The Orioles used, you know, 70 players last year, a franchise record player, 60 this year. There were some really freak injuries mixed in there. Mountcastle was one of them. And, yes, we know how he handles left-handed pitching. Like, he's a difference maker against the lefties. And, of course, his ability to go play first base, you know, would have been big for the Orioles occasionally to rest Alonzo. So, yeah, look, injuries have played a part of this. There's no doubt about that in the Orioles' struggles. And you're going to look back on this season. You're only going to miss the playoffs by, what, four or five games is what it's looking like, you know. And so you could go back and look at so many different games defensively, offensively, from a pitching standpoint, games that maybe you could or should have won. And so I think that's going to haunt the Orioles this offseason. The good news is look, it's tough, and it makes you better for next year. It makes you hungrier for next year. I love what Gunnar Henderson said, that, hey, I'm going to bust my tail this offseason, you know, to get better, I think. And I said this the other day on the air, boys. I mean, think of it like this. You got a 26-man roster. If every player just gets a half a percent better this offseason, a half a percent, that makes you 13% better as a group next year. Now, I didn't graduate from LSU, but that's my math. That's why I'm mathing anyway. But if you get 13% better, you're a playoff team. And I just don't think that this team is very far away, guys, from being in the playoffs. And I say that for a couple of reasons. One, I think this young core group, Gunnar Henderson, Kowser, Basayo, Jackson Holliday, Jordan Westbrook, will all have better years than what they had this year. There's no doubt in my mind. And if you look at the pitching, guys, I think going into the season, if I told you on game 162, this pitching staff, even with the injuries, would be the 12th best ERA in baseball, like that's really good. The bullpen, a top 10 ERA in baseball, that's outstanding without Ryan Helsley. So I like where our pitching is now. I'm going to say this again. If you lose Trevor Rogers, it puts you behind the eight ball at the Orioles. I hope the Orioles make a run at him and try to sign him. But if you don't get Trevor Rogers back in this rotation, to me, you got to go and you got to go find two dudes this offseason.
11: Do you like what the Orioles did a couple of years ago, going out using prospect capital? There's your buzzword of the day. Prospect capital to trade for somebody? Or do you like the free agent market a little bit better?
2: I think it's whatever's going to be available. Like if I can take some of my capital down there. Now, here's the thing. I'm not interested in a rental for 1 year. Like, if I'm going to give up some big-time dudes, like, I want somebody that's under club control for a couple years, if possible. I know we didn't do that with Corbin Burns. I get that. But Corbin Burns is a real number one. It's hard to go find real number ones. And there's just not many of those guys out there. But there are some twos out there and some threes out there that would be available that have some club control. So it almost feels like to me, if you lose Trevor Rogers, maybe you go pick up one in free agency, and then maybe you get the other with that capital that you're talking about in the minor leagues. Because I tell you what, this capital in the minor league system, especially the Orioles pitching right now, it's the best I've seen it in many, many years. There's some dudes down there.
0: And you love Anthony Ianson, who they acquired in the Rutschman trade, which was painful for a lot of fans.
2: Sure.
0: And all of us understand that. But they did get back some big-time arms.
2: Yes, Witherspoon. Don't sleep on Witherspoon. Witherspoon was actually a higher draft pick coming out of college in 23 than what Ianson was. Mm-hmm. And Witherspoon was a first-rounder. Don't sleep on him. They got Ianson in that draft, too. If he figures some stuff out, he could be a piece, too. But, yes, I think Anthony Ianson is about as polished of a college pitcher and as polished of a double-A pitcher. And I would not be shocked if he doesn't get an opportunity next year out of spring training to make this rotation.
11: Let me ask you about LDL. Luis De Leon, who's been very impressive. Do you stretch him out in the scenario of whatever spring training looks like moving into 2027? Or do you like his role in the bullpen?
2: I kind of like him in the bullpen, to be honest with you. I know strike throwing for him a little bit has been an issue. Now, he is very young still, but I love the left arm. Because let's be honest, if you're going to improve the bullpen, and I love where the bullpen is, like you're starting off, assuming Helsley's healthy, assuming Bautista is healthy, you throw in Yadier Cano and the other pieces that you have, Rico Garcia down there, Anthony Nunez down there, some guys that have shown well. I like where this bullpen is right now, guys. But for me, you still need that situational lefty. You got to have a lefty. Most teams, the better teams, have a lefty they can bring in to offset some of the best lefty hitters in baseball. I don't. While Wolfram has been really good and others have been really good, they still get the righties out better than they do the lefties. And so that's a little bit of an issue. And so I think, and I think De Leon could be that guy. Like, he just flicks it in there nice and smooth, and it's mid-90s and above. And he's got a pretty good slider, too. So that could be a great role for him. And the only reason I say that is because there's Gerwah down there. There's Ianson down there. There's other depth pieces down there. That
9: Nestor
2: could be
9: Herbin,
2: yes,
9: knocking on the door, too.
2: This minor league system pitching is in a good spot right now. That's why I think you can afford to take De Leon and see if you can make him a shutdown lefty reliever at the big league level.
0: Well, it's still misting here or drizzling or raining. I think it's about as light as we have seen. So if you don't start preparing the field now to play, this would be the only window of opportunity, I would think.
2: Yeah, the fact that Booney for the Yankees has still not put out a lineup, that kind of tells you something where his head is right now. We still don't have a Yankee lineup. The Oriole lineup's been out for 2 hours, but they don't have one. But yeah, it does look better. It doesn't look great, but it does look better than what it has looked.
0: I mean, it's still coming down, and the wind is gusting, and it's just not a pleasant day here in New York City and in the Northeast. Big Ben, we appreciate it so much.
2: Yes, sir. Anytime, guys.
9: Good to see you.
0: Had a great season.
2: Out, Birdland, we love you. We appreciate you guys sticking with us, man. Next year, I promise you're going to be better.
0: Oh, before you go, most important question. This trio saw a movie yesterday,
2: yes.
0: The new Brad Pitt movie,
2: yeah.
0: Heart of the Beast. What do we all think?
2: Loved it, man. I love those kind of adventure movies because, you know, I'm an outdoorsman, so I'm used to being out in the woods and fighting off elements and stuff, but that was an incredible movie. The dog, what's the name of the dog in the show?
0: Odie.
2: I mean, he is the star of the show.
0: What totally.
2: I mean, dogs are so cool, and anybody that's ever had a dog and has one knows that we don't deserve them. Dogs are the best things in the world to me, and to see that dog perform like he did. Of course, Brad Pitt was really good, too. I enjoyed Brad Pitt, but hell of a movie. It's worth your time and money to go see it.
9: It was awesome, and surprisingly, Brett brought this up when we were walking out of the theater. There are only 3 humans in the entire movie.
2: That's it.
0: And 2 of them for like a second.
2: Yeah.
0: I mean, it's really the dog, Odie, is the star of the show.
9: Yeah.
0: If you like survival movies, and if you care about animals, this is the dog for
2: yeah,
0: you. If you
2: no
0: care
2: doubt.
0: About, this is the movie for you if you care about dogs. So, we all liked it. We enjoyed it with another off day in New York City. A perfect rain day activity, which is what we did yesterday here in the Big Apple. But, Ben, thanks for looking after us on the road all season long.
2: I enjoyed it, guys. You guys are awesome. You do a hell of a job on the radio, and I'm glad Birdland's tuning in and listening to you guys because they should, because you guys are as good as there are in the business. So, love you guys. Appreciate it, man. It's hard to believe another season is over, but I'm already looking forward to spring training next year.
0: Me as well, and get off the hunting season. Please stay safe. And
2: I'm going to wear a safety belt, I promise you. I promise not to fall this year.
0: Please do not fall this year. We'll come back. We will hear from Yankees broadcaster Susan Waldman, and we will have that next from Yankee Stadium in a rain delay on the Orioles Radio Network.
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27: Fastball at Benice, strike three called. Got him looking at a four-seamer at 96 miles an hour.
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9: Today is the day that the curtain closes on 162 games of Orioles baseball here in the 2026 campaign. Welcome to Yankee Stadium with Brett Hollander. I'm Ben Wagner. And unfortunately, there is no update on the weather situation right now. The rain that had backed off is picked up again and swirling around the ballpark. Steady wind just blowing all over all five decks of seats in this ballpark have made it for a very uncomfortable situation. It is wet, it is cold, it is windy, it has been that way all day. And it looks like it's going to be that way for the majority of our afternoon as we sit and we wait on a decision about this finale of the regular season between the New York Yankees and the Baltimore Orioles. This series has already had an impact with Mother Nature. They took away Saturday night's action, to be exact, and they pinned us back with a doubleheader on Friday, played back-to-back ball games. Orioles ran away, launching four home runs in the opener, a 10-2 victory over New York, and then knocked off in the nightcap, teeing up a rubber match here in game number three for these two clubs. One of these clubs has had a longtime and iconic voice as part of their radio broadcast, a longtime member of the sports scene as a writer on WFAN radio here in New York City, and been in the New York Yankees broadcast booth forever, working with their longtime partner, John Sterling, before he passed away earlier this summer. And the great Susan Waldman sat down with us and gave us some time earlier in the year. Susan, thank you so much for giving us a couple of moments of your time on a busy day. Day number one of this series, first and foremost, but also probably a very busy and emotional week for you in the passing of John Sterling, your longtime broadcast partner. What has this week been like in the background for you in dealing with the broadcast
4: and the emotions of losing a friend.
7: Well, here's the thing that's amazing. It's not in the background at all, because the national attention that this has gotten, John Sterling led the CBS National News a couple of days ago, and it was amazing to see. It's not in the background because, you know, 40 years of your life. I mean, I'm only supposed to be 40. I'm not supposed to have known somebody for 40 years. And everybody keeps talking about it in Milwaukee, because they lost Bob Uecker last year, and we walked into that park, and everyone was saying, no John, no Uke, and it's everywhere. And we came in here today, and there's a bouquet of flowers from the radio crew from the Athletics that just left, I guess. So it's never in the background. It's right there, and then there's a game to do.
0: Susan, we know John in our years working games, where he was also working Orioles and Yankees, but also I looked over when there used to be a big window to my right over here, and I'd see a guy wearing a suit and tie, reading a book in a rain delay, doing things you just don't see other broadcasters do. Tell us about that person, the eccentric guy.
7: Well, that person doesn't exist outside of John Sterling. He is unique. He is one of one. And I think, and I don't know if your older fans will remember, he started here. He started in Baltimore, and he used to tell stories. He was quite the athlete. And in those days, they all played like basketball together. Jim Palmer, when he called me, said, you know, he never could go to his left, so I always went to his left. But they were all friends, and John had like the first all-encompassing talk show. John Sterling lived his life the way he wanted. I have never seen anyone who's done. He did everything he ever wanted to do with no regrets. He was a little eccentric. He knew what was important to him. I think, though, that what people don't necessarily know, since he was 6 years old, he wanted to be Mel Allen and that person. And the respect of the job was the Yankees always dressed in, you know, suits and ties on the road, and Mel Allen with the hat, and that's who he was. It was a respect for the office. I always wear little outfits. You don't go to IBM looking like a bum. It's your job. And he treated his job with the importance that a CEO of any corporation would have. Not only did he read in rain delays, he read in between innings. But he was so good at it. And what people also don't know, I'd say he had almost a photographic memory. And I said, who is that guy? And, you know, Sam Birdbath coming in. He said, oh, a little left-handed. He was with Atlanta. Then he was with this guy. Then he was. People don't know that about him. So, but he was, he was eccentric. He was one of one. There will never be another.
0: But incredible play-by-play. I wanted to get that point across.
7: You know, here's what I told, and a lot of people told me they did exactly what I said. And I said that the day after he died, when I was talking about him, I said, I want everybody to go back a little bit. I want you to listen to the play-by-play of Charlie Hayes catching the pop-up in 1996. Don't watch it. Listen. And see what you think. He was a great play-by-play announcer. I also had said, go back and look at and listen to Derek Jeter's 3,000th hit. I want you to hear that perfection. And then I want you to know that John and I both had tears streaming down our face as he was doing that. And it's you get an appreciation. I know that people talk about the mistakes. We all get old. I mean, the man was 87. And we all get older and we all make mistakes. But when John was at his best, he was on the air for 60 years. And for most of it, there was nobody as good. I absolutely can say that with conviction.
9: One of the legendary voices of the New York Yankees radio broadcast is our guest, Susan Waldman. John retired a couple of years ago officially. So there's been some distance with you working ballpark to ballpark, traveling without John, the close proximity as somebody that we kind of get together as family with. What do you miss most?
7: Him? All of it. The jokes, the absolutely lack of self-awareness sometimes. I'll tell you, Grayson, I'll tell you two John stories. This is who he is. John hated rules. He never understood why there were borders. He said people should be able to go wherever they want. I don't understand. Now, I'm saying that because one of my favorite stories is years ago, John didn't like to wear his credential. And we get, now we get scanned. But now, he didn't like that. He didn't understand why that. And he didn't like somebody telling him he couldn't go into another door. Yeah, he wanted to go. Well, once he went into some place he wasn't supposed to be because he didn't want to walk up the stairs. And the then PR guy had like took him to task and said, you know, you can't do that, and you can't go here and all that, and you have to wear your credential. And George just stood there and he said, well, if this isn't the most unimportant conversation I've ever had. And he turned around and he walked away. I mean, that was John. The other thing was once we were in Minnesota, we were going to Minnesota, and it was the end of the year. And I don't know if you guys know that, but there's an emergency team if a plane goes down, that they pick one for everybody. And we were trying to hold off the Red Sox, and we got into a wind shear in coming into Minnesota. And the guys are screaming. I mean, in the back, they're yelling, we are high, we are far, we are gone. Somebody yelled, can Andy Pettit and the emergency team hold off the Red Sox? I mean, bedlam was going on in there. John is sitting there reading, and like nothing is going on. And they drop the oxygen masks, and John just swats it away like a fly. Well, if this isn't the most ridiculous thing. He had no idea. And that was John. But

0: 1987 for a week on All-Star break to do afternoon drive, and that was my update thing. And that's when I met him. John came in. He put his hand over his ear like Gary Owens on Laugh-In, and he did a 4-hour talk show standing up with his head. And I said, this must be a really interesting person. And that's when we met. So we've been friends for 40 years.
1: But for you and your amazing rise in this business, and particularly in the 80s, 90s, and 2000s, to break the barriers you've broken as a woman in a major league broadcast booth, can you talk about that? And could you ever have predicted where you would be in 1987, years later?
0: No, this didn't exist. I did this because I was in another business, and I was getting older, and I was in theater. And I worked for 15 years on Broadway and did nightclubs all over the world. And I said, I'm getting a little older. And you're fine when you're older, as long as you're not looking at a 20-year-old who can do it better and more often. And I said, there's only one other thing I know, and that's sports. So this will be cool. And I made a tape, and I was introduced to John Shannon, who was putting together this new little thing, WFAN. And they hired me because they thought I had a smart mouth, and I could do all these things. And I did know sports, and they put me on the air. And the first day, I hear coming from the owner, get that smart-ass broad with the Boston accent off my air in afternoon drive. And Jim Lampley was the person who said, just keep going, keep going, keep going. And that was the first day that I realized that no one wanted a woman anywhere near sports. And I said, all right, well, they're not stopping me. I mean, that became something else that first day. I always wrote when I was traveling around. I would go sing the national anthem in different parks just so I could go to the ball game, just so I could go there and they'd give me lunch and they didn't charge me. So I was always there. I always was the one who was on TV in the morning show, because usually Richard Kiley, the star of Man of La Mancha, didn't want to get up at 9 o'clock. So they'd always say, get the girl that talks about sports. And I thought it would be cool. I don't see women around, so I thought it would be cool. Then it turned out to be something else. And the kind of vitriol and anger and awful things that were thrown at me, including having my own police detail for the whole year of 1989 because someone was trying to kill me. Imagine someone trying to kill you because you're talking about baseball. It was amazing. So you keep going, and then eventually you change the paradigm. But I'm making light of it because it's been 40 years. And I look around, and by the way, of there are women around, I'm still the only one that does every single game in the booth. And I've been doing baseball on the radio for 22 years. Mm. I'm still the only one. Then people come in and out, and they do a few games, and I'm still the only one.
2: Going wire to wire right now with Susan Waldman. Is it still cool for you?
0: Oh, gosh, yeah. Okay, it's something that, you never planned. And, I grew up in the 50s. There were no girls on television talking. I grew up in Boston, obviously you can tell. In Boston, it was not a big deal. I mean, my mother knew sports. My aunts knew sports. Cardinal Cushing used to bring the nuns. They knew sports. We'd sit in Fenway Park. And it was, I was stunned when I got the reaction that I got. And I said, well, we got to try and change this. It's not done yet, but we're getting there.
1: You mentioned Man of La Mancha. What other Broadway plays do you have on your resume?
0: Do you know the first one I did? I was in the chorus of No, No, No, Net. Of all things, I come from Boston.
1: No way.
0: I know, absolutely. It was a replacement. I was in the chorus. I was never in the chorus again. But I hated it. I just hated it. I once ate a flower on stage. I was so bad that I was just in the chorus. Did that. I did a couple of flops. My big flop was Tickles by Cholsky. You don't want to know about that. There were things that you got as like big breaks that never happened. And so La Mancha, there's only a few women that can do it. It's a very physical part and two kinds of voices in that. And there was always some old movie star that was going to go out and be in La Mancha. So I bought my house with that show. So that is my little thing.
1: Unbelievable. That's one of those famous plays ever.
0: Well, I'll tell you also, because I got to do the last 2 years with Richard Kiley. That was 77 to 79. He went out with a North American tour, and I did it with him for 2 years. And I knew then it was never going to get any better than that. He was the original Don Quixote, and it's never going to get any better than that for me. That was my part. That was the star, and no matter what I did, it was never going to get any better, and it didn't.
1: I can see the movie now, the Susan Waldman story, The Impossible Dream.

0: Is that too corny?
1: No, it's not, but, you know, I don't need people looking at my life.
0: Well, one day you'll be in Cooperstown, and that needs to happen.
1: Don't think so, but thank you for saying that.
2: As you go through year by year and the status that you have acclaimed, New York City, across the country, famous across the globe, you're always going to be remembered for doing the New York Yankees on radio. When little girls contact you, when young women, aspiring broadcasters contact you, what's some of the advice that you give them?
1: Don't ever give up. And those little girls that have broadcasted me or that have contacted me are now out there. And I'll tell you, great, the first one that I really realized that maybe I did make a difference was a woman who came up to me and she was doing a game. And she said, I just want you to know, when I was in high school, my boyfriend, now husband, and I were in the car. And we turned on the radio and turned on our app, and there you were. And I said to my boyfriend, see, I can do this. That was Jessica Mendoza.
0: Mm.
2: Really?
1: And there are girls now, there was a girl, little girls that are out there. I can name you four or five girls that are doing play-by-play all over minor leagues that I've been in contact with since they were children. And, you know, the one that's in the Portland girl, Emma Tiedemann, started writing to me in high school. And, you know, they're out there, and they're there. And it's, you know, it doesn't, they don't, they're never going to have to go through what I did. And now they're in the world, now it's harder, you know, because now you're in a pool with men who are also doing that. And you can't, you know, you can't say, I'm going to get a job because I'm a woman. It doesn't work like that. You're in the big pool now, and there's very few of these jobs, but they're out there, and that... When Jessica said that to me, that was the first time I thought to myself, maybe I've done some good here.
2: And she's been doing it now for 20 years.
1: Long time.
2: Yeah.
1: Long time.
2: So this is before the advent of kind of scouring the internet and even trying to unearth these stories or these endeavors.
1: Right.
2: Wow.
1: And they're there. Yep.
2: I had no idea about Jessica Mendoza, who's gone on to national prominence.
1: Yep, well, she's great, too. I remember when I first saw her on ESPN, and I didn't know this. I met her when she did a Sunday night baseball game. She told me that. And I remember saying when I first saw her, she was doing a roundtable with years and years ago, and they had found her because she was a softball star. Mm-hmm. Remember, at Stanford and then in the Olympics or whatever that was. She was, and I said, this is the one. This is the one who's going to do it if she's going to do it. And she went sort of in a different direction. But she's out there and now works for the Dodgers. And, you know, that's gratifying. It's gratifying to see also. I also, when I did WNBA, when it started, way, way back, I did some play-by-play with Reggie Miller basketball. They don't know from they just think if you're there, you're there for a reason. And if you're an idiot, they'll find out pretty soon. There's no bias there at all, and never found that. But the first time I walked into, and it was actually in Washington. There was a Washington team here, WNBA, and I saw 17,000 little girls. I mean, in blue and the eye drop and all that stuff. And it's thrilling what's happened. It hasn't happened fast enough, and you know now there's there's a lot of pushback, but. Yeah, you know, we keep moving on, right?
2: Keep pressing on.
1: We keep pressing on. The other thing that I'd said, look in the mirror, and I say this to every little girl that writes me. Look in the mirror. Ask yourself, do I have something special that I can give that's not like anybody else? And if the answer is yes, don't let anybody stop you. Anybody. Because you know, am I good or am I just wanting to be her? Or I just want to be there because it's cool to be in a baseball park. But if you've got something that you can add to this game, which is, you know, full of love and all kinds of joy, go ahead and do it and don't let anybody stop you.
0: Amazing story from a great storyteller, too. Susan, thank you.
1: Thank you, guys.
2: Thank you so much, Susan.
0: That was our conversation with Susan Wolman back in May after the passing of John Sterling. But she in her own right has had such an incredible career. Worth noting that as we try and conclude this regular season for the Baltimore Orioles, game 162 is on hold. It is not a pleasant picture at Yankee Stadium. The tarp remains on the field, and it's very unclear what will happen today and if, in fact, this game is played. Brett Hollander, Ben Wagner with you with a special guest in the booth. Orioles broadcaster on the TV side, Kevin Brown, who concludes, what, year number 8 calling games
3: year
0: for the club?
3: Year number 8, that's right.
0: 7 for me, 3 for Ben.
3: 3 for Ben.
0: All right, guys, we did it. Almost.
3: Yeah. Is it over? Yeah. 8 is enough? Is that what you're trying to tell me?
0: It's kind of funny, as tough as this season has been at times, the second straight disappointing season, a second straight season below 500, not going to the playoffs. This year did have its share of most improbable moments. The kind of things you would see maybe once every 5, 10, 20 years. We saw 5 or 6 of them in one season that was also full of really bad losses. So I want to go through them today. These are just the ones I quickly picked out earlier today before we went on the air. And we can go through them one by one in our recollections of them. Not all of us were working every one of these games, but worth going back through. The Orioles got off to a really tough start again this season, something that I think needs to change going to next year. These bad, slow starts have really cost them these last few years. But it was Memorial Day weekend, May 24th. Colton Cowser got off to a miserable start this year. He had one home run two full months through the season. One of the great closers of all time, Kenley Jansen, had the Orioles down to their last out and last strike. The 0-2. Cowser gets into one. Might field it fairly deep. Perez is back. He's out of room. Colton Cowser, the hero in game one. Unbelievable to the bleachers in right center. And the Orioles have won it. An 0-2 pitch that winds up in the seats. The Orioles come from behind and they win it 5-3. What a story it will be. What a story it is. Colton Cowser, the hero. His second of the year. He gets the Gatorade bat. And Camden Yards on this Sunday is alive and well. I didn't like the call, but it was quite a moment from Colton Cowser. Just, it was so improbable. Down two strikes to Kenley Jansen. Guys?
3: I wasn't here for this one, so I don't think I should comment.
4: Oh, you can comment. At least you're following along.
3: I like that the call was so great that
0: it was breathtaking.
3: Your voice disappeared at the end.
0: It was just breathtaking. It was honestly an amazing surprise. Cowser just couldn't hit at that point in the season.
4: That's the biggest surprise, right? Because it felt at that moment that blind squirrels find nuts. And even coming back, Kenley Jansen was doing really well at that time of the season also. And you just thought that the way things were going for the Orioles, the way things were going with Colton Cowser, this was just going to be another ball game written off.
0: All right, so next day, and I actually was off on Memorial Day, but I was glued to the radio and I was glued to the television, and the radio was blasting at our neighborhood pool, so I couldn't get away from the game on the day off. But it was this heavyweight fight between the Orioles and the first place Rays.
4: Right.
0: The Rays had just beaten down the Orioles in St. Pete a few days earlier. And again, game on the line in 13, that man Cowser.
3: The 2-1. Cowser drives it right center field. That ball is back, and that ball is gone! What a weekend for Colton Cowser! A 2-time holiday hero! The Orioles are waiting on him at home plate. He walks it off again.
0: Ben, good call.
4: Thank you.
0: Are we grading calls now?
3: I texted you at the time. I love 2-time holiday hero.
0: Yeah, that was great.
4: Thank you.
3: You got to call the Cowser one on TV, the first one, because I was off. And then I came back from Memorial Day, usurped Brett for one day. And I came back. This was during the period of the year where I call a lot of college softball. And I came back just for one day, which I've done a couple times. I like that Memorial Day game. Also, it's easy for me to do the super regionals of softball, come home for a day, recalibrate, and then I go out to Oklahoma City the next day for the World Series. So I always like being home and getting a chance to just do the game and show my face and not be gone for all of a 2.5-week period. And somewhere in the seventh inning, as I am on 4 hours of sleep and I had to rent a car, I beat up by that day. I'm like, what am I doing? And then the craziest final four innings of the year broke out, right? I mean, it was the Rays got nobody scored in the 10th.
4: No.
3: Cowser actually bunt grounded out in the 10th inning, failed to get a runner over. The Rays get a Victor Mesa home run off Tyler Wells in the 11th. The Orioles tie it in the 11th on Pete and Jeremiah Jackson hits. They had runners at the corners with – no, they had – no, they had runners at first and third, one out in the 11th, failed to score. The Rays score in the 12th. Remember the way the Orioles tied it in the 12th? Colton Cowser slides in at home on a ground ball from Gunner to first. Jonathan Rahn to the plate. Colton's called out. And then on the replay, he like got his fingertips in there. And then the Rays scored in the top of the 13th. They get two. And then the Orioles get two, and then Cowser gets two more.
0: Now, one thing that is interesting about that game, I actually wrote you, Kevin, after your call, Ain't the Milk Cold, which I think became a T-shirt a few days later.
3: It did become. I have an Ain't the Milk Cold T-shirt.
0: You know, Colton Cowser, and he's on this list like three times in my top six. He's had a really up-and-down season, but it's odd that he seems to have these moments. Yeah. All right, this is also crazy. So it really felt like to me things were starting to turn because about 5 days later, the Orioles are down and out against the defending American League champion Blue Jays. They're down 5-1. 5-1 with one out and the bases empty in the bottom of the ninth at Camden Yards. They mount this insane rally, and Pete Alonso comes to the plate. The 2-1 pitch to Alonso. He goes the other way. He has a base hit, and the Orioles have won it. Incredible magic on a Saturday here at Camden Yards. 6-5, Baltimore. Pete Alonso, the hero, and the Orioles come all the way back and win it. That was such a great comeback win. It was hopeless. Jeff Hoffman was on the mound, and someone said to me before the game, if you get someone on base against Hoffman, he'll act like the world is ending, and that's exactly what happened.
4: It crumbled around him. And that was Pete's first walk-off.
0: Yes.
4: Wasn't it?
0: And it was not a home run. It was
4: going
0: the other way.
4: Bangs it through, and just another reason we started so quickly to fall in love with Pete Alonso, because we hadn't really fallen in love with his home runs yet at that point in the season, too. But he was going the opposite way. It looks like he was trying to figure things out, get himself comfortable. But that really was the taking off moment for me with Pete Alonso, too. His numbers got significantly better after that first pressure cooker, I did it for the ball club. And as he said, how was your first walk-off, you know, win? And he said, pretty sick. When he was on the field chatting with Kevin and Ben, I think that day, that was really a springboard for Pete for the rest of the summer.
5: The thing that I didn't know about Pete, there were a few things, but the thing I didn't know about Pete that I've realized since seeing him every day is how good of a straight-up hitter he is and how great he is to the opposite field.
4: Yeah.
5: And you could see the numbers, right? We can all see the opposite field percentage. It's gone up this year. I love how much of an all-field hitter he is. Like, you look at the baseball card and you could say home runs, he's a slugger. We heard him talk about it as recently as a couple of days ago. Said, I don't care about launch angle. I don't care about any of that stuff. He's a straight-up hitter. And the way he peppered right and right center field all year was so impressive to me.
0: Yeah, that was an epic comeback. And I'm not sure if it was better than the next one. It may have been, but if you go to July, we did this day game in Detroit, Michigan, and I remember thinking after the game, just from whatever you can glean from social media, it felt like the world was watching and listening to this game. Kind of perfect timing, and I said to you guys afterwards, I'll remember, if I'm lucky enough to do this for a long time, I'll remember today in Detroit for the rest of my life. And the Orioles were down 7-0 in the seventh inning on the road, and it felt like the season was kind of on the line. It was a rubber game against the Tigers, who were neck and neck with Baltimore. It was Tarek Skubal Day, essentially, at Comerica Park, or what was called Comerica Park. And he was dealing. He was on top of his game. A crowd came just to say goodbye to Tarek Skubal. He's on the mound with a 7-0 lead, and the Orioles won this game. Here's the final out from Josh Lewin on that day.
6: He's looking in. He fires. Swing, ground ball towards short. Gunner Henderson has it. He'll plant, he'll throw. He got him! How about that? How about the Baltimore Orioles? Ball game, 10-9. They did it.
5: Did you say that it was a 14-0 loss the day before?
0: No.
5: So the Tigers at one point, so the Orioles win game one. The Tigers win game two, 14-0. It felt worse, if that's possible. Yeah. And then the Tigers got the first seven, so it was a 21-0 Detroit run. And the Orioles won the series! That seventh inning was amazing because it was Scooble, it was the last start. It was 7-0 with him on the mound. It was 7-0 with two outs and two strikes on Kobe Mayo, who really hadn't turned into second half Kobe Mayo at that point. So you strike away from getting Kobe Mayo, a struggling hitter, and it would have been a 7-0 game, and Scooble would have left to an even bigger ovation after seven scoreless. He walked. Leody Taveras, who struggled against lefties all year, singled. And then the floodgates opened. Then remember Taylor Ward hit that squirrely little ground ball at the first base line that scored two? Kobe Mayo had a triple.
0: Did Couser get a left-on-left hit in a big moment?
5: That was the winning hit, the 10th inning. It was Colton Couser. Actually, it was the 11th. Colton Couser.
0: Again, Couser.
5: Drew Summers. No, wait a minute. That was the 12th inning. I'm sorry. In the 11th inning, the Orioles scored two, and then Spencer Torkelson homered off Rico Garcia. Another one of these games where it was a crazy back-and-forth game in extras, and then in the bottom of the 12th, Grant Wolfram got a couple outs. Andrew Kittredge got the last one. I mean, the Oriole bullpen is a constant. We're probably not going to have an Oriole bullpen-related call here, but in these games you're mentioning, like, you can point to Oriole relief heroes in probably all of these games to put the Orioles in position to get these huge late-game moments.
0: All right, I want to get to a few more. Let's go to August 31, Orioles at Rockies. It is a 2-1 Baltimore lead. Andrew Kittredge is on the mound. The Orioles are a game under 500. They've clawed all the way back to almost 500, and at this point, they are very much a contending ball club. The 1-0 in the air to center field and deep. Couser's on the run. He's at the wall. He leaps at the wall. Did he make the play? He did! He did! He saved the day! Colton Couser has just won the game! A leaping grab at center. One of the greatest plays you'll ever see. And here in Denver, Couser has brought the house down.
4: That was incredible. I was watching from afar, and it was one of those gripping moments that took on a life of its own. And it had to do with so much about this club's fight to get back. Flirt with 500 so many times, never taking serious momentum. And it felt like that could be the tipping point.
0: It really did.
5: Yeah. It is the apex of the season in a way, right? Because, unfortunately, the team lost the six games after. But for that moment, it was something special, something that transcended the Oriole game. It was the baseball story of the night. That was such a fun night, too, Brett, because you and I were there, and there was a delay in Denver, pretty long rain delay. It thinned out the crowd, but randomly, there were a bunch of Orioles fans in Denver, Colorado, and they were looking up at the booths during the rain delay. Ben McDonald was throwing baseballs down to them, trying not to hit fans in the head. The next day, he would fail in that task. People were dancing. Like, Oriole fans were going crazy. They were on the karaoke cam, and it turned into this really exciting, buzzy contingent of O's fans. And then, well, you may have done it, too. We put out a question on the air, just, who's still up?
0: Yeah.
5: And we were flooded. Twitter, Instagram, people texting, like flooded with responses of folks who were still up well past midnight in Baltimore and watching all over the world. And when that catch happened, here came the texts again, here came the tweets the next morning, so many people who were asleep and then woke up to see the play. It was to me, that was the moment of the year, although you could pick the one you're probably going to choose after this.
0: Well, this one is stranger than fiction to me. Pete Alonso needed to get to 36 home runs over a three-day period at Citi Field in New York. So we're talking about 6 months, essentially, into the season. There was a home run that was called foul at Camden Yards. That could have gotten him to that number faster. There were so many moments. But, of course, for Pete, it had to happen at Citi Field. And it happened with the Orioles still in contention, down in a game by one run in the ninth. Pete's the second batter up against his former teammate in Senga, who's on the pitch, and Pete Alonso came to the plate with 299 home runs. 2-0 to Pete. The pitch. Pete hits it high in the air. Left field and deep. This game is tied into the New York Knights and number 300 for Alonso. What a moment. What a moment at Citi Field. Everyone is cheering Pete Alonso, even though he's tied this game up in the ninth. I mean, everyone is cheering. Alonso hits number 300 and is the 10th fastest player ever to do it. 3-3, and we're starting over. What a baseball moment, and what baseball poetry. I mean, it was. We talk about things we'll never see again. I know I'll never see a curtain call after a guy hits, in a gray uniform, the game-tying home run on the road.
5: I love the line Craig Albertus says. It's the first curtain call I've ever seen in gray pants. Yeah. And I don't know about you guys, but about 3-4 weeks out, I was looking at the schedule going, boy, wouldn't this be something? If he could get it just right, he's in line to do it at Citi Field. He did it at Citi Field. He got a standing ovation before every at-bat. He gets the curtain call. The Mets fans are actively rooting for him every at-bat and actively rooting against their own team during those at-bats. Stranger than fiction, truly. And as Pete did all year, he just found his way into the spotlight at the big moment.
4: And defensively, too. Everything that Pete did in those 3 days got a response from the crowd. And I'm going to take away those 3 days, let alone that moment. I'm going to take away those 3 days as just how special baseball can be for a player individually and the warmth that a fan base can give to somebody that they loved rooting for and came through for that fan base so many times. And I thought my love couldn't grow anymore for Pete Alonso and his appreciation of what he has been. But even more, we start to see the person, and that's one of the things that kind of rippled out to me, where you would talk to Met fans, you would talk to people in New York, baseball fans, and they would tell you they don't miss the baseball player. They just miss Pete. Pete, the character on the field, Pete with his teammates, Pete in the post-game conversations, the kind of Pete that we've gotten to know over the last 6 months.
0: Yeah, those applauses, they were for the home runs, but to your point, Ben, that was for the person they fell in love with. And it was love at first sight for the Orioles. I think we all agree Pete Alonso is something that this franchise desperately needed in every way.
5: I mean, Pete goes to Citi Field. He has these 3 days that have to be incredibly emotional, though he handled it all beautifully. Monday night, it's the tribute. It's the welcome home. It's the dozens of media members. Tuesday, it's 300. Wednesday, it's 301. And then the next day, which is an off day, you're there, Brett. He's at Oriole Park on an off night with his wife and his family's foundation hosting an event. So it's also not lost on me that Pete's first game back at Citi Field was the day it was announced he was the Orioles' Roberto Clemente Award nominee. He just delivered in every conceivable way this year.
0: So much fun to watch, and obviously a huge part of this franchise's future. We know Pete will be back, and whether he plays in 161 games this year, he's scheduled playing 162, we post every single day. And by the way, I just picked six moments. I remember a huge Kobe Mayo home run early in the year against the Yankees at home. There were a few Alonso home runs that didn't make our list. For a team that has 82 losses, these were six plays and moments to remember in Orioles history. Some of these were incredible games.
5: How about Jeremiah Jackson breaking his manager's face or giving him facial fractures with a foul ball, then hitting two home runs after that?
0: How about two inside-the-park home runs in the month of September for the Orioles?
5: In the same city?
4: In the same city.
0: In ballparks that you just don't see inside-the-park home runs.
4: From two guys that you wouldn't exactly tab as inside-the-park home run potential.
0: No. You mentioned Paul Blair hit two in one season in 73. Paul Blair ran really fast. I mean, it kind of made sense. But I guess this is where, at least for now, it comes to an end. We got to do this more often, this trio, just chopping up and talking baseball. This is fun. We could do it like the Giants guys.
5: You might have some more time to do that today, you know.
0: We are about to break network, we should say. We hope we're back on the air at some point today. We don't know if we will be. So we are going to break our network for our affiliates. If we do not come back today, we cannot thank you enough. And to our support staff everywhere, we thank them as well. Ben, if you want to.
4: Takes a lot of people to get us on the broadcast. You hear two voices night in and night out most of the time, and it's because of the dozens of people behind the scenes that make it happen, and they work tirelessly to get it done in the off season when we're all looking out the window waiting on summer to arrive, or at least going to Sarasota. There's so much back planning that has to be done, coordination on our schedules. guys in the studios are awesome. The people that we work with in the ballpark day in and day out, they're fantastic. It's a joy to come to work, and it's a joy for us to bring you Orioles baseball.
0: TV, radio, you two gentlemen, always fun traveling the country with you two in this very fun, quirky, and interesting baseball lifestyle that we live. When we got to Sarasota, it was the middle of February, and here on September the 27th, on a dreary day in the Bronx, New York City, where we're hoping to see baseball, it will come to an end for us, but we will be back. We don't really know the when, but we're optimistic we will have baseball in 27. And I guess we'll leave it at that.
7: 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It's coming up next.
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4: If you had done this segment and Val decided to call it the one player to watch, it would be Mark Andrews.
5: Yeah, there we go.
4: This is a great opportunity for him against the team that's already allowed the seventh most fantasy points to opposing tight ends, and that includes two touchdowns already. And Andrews, as you guys know, end zone magnet for the ball. You know, the guy gets targeted always has throughout his career in the end zone. And get this, Cowboys are allowing a 100% completion rate on balls thrown to tight ends. 11 targets, 11 receptions. I love Mark Andrews here. I gave him an A grade on Fantasy Football World Podcast.
5: The HN grade. That's what you need to call him right now.
6: HN grades.
7: Hey, Kurt. What about Rashad Bateman? I mean, last week, 7 receptions on 9 targets, 88 yards, and a touchdown. I mean, there's only one ball out there, Paul. Rashad Bateman, is he still a factor if Zay doesn't go, even with Mark Andrews and the success rate that tight ends have had against the Cowboys defense?
4: Well, a little peacocking here at this time last week. We called the Rashad Bateman good game. We're going to do it again this week. Viable starter, particularly with Flowers either not playing or on the reduced snap count. Dallas seeing the 9th highest rate of outside targets. And Bateman runs on the outside, doesn't run from the slot, very rarely from the slot. They're giving up on outside to outside receivers. They're giving up a passer rating of 120. They rank 30th in missed tackles after the catch. So Bateman has a chance to do a little something special after he comes down with the ball. And, yeah, I've got a B grade on Rashad Bateman in this one, and I think he's absolutely startable. In fact, I am starting him in several leagues.
5: Javonte Williams of Dallas likes the ball, gets it a lot. What are his fantasy opportunities today?
4: Yeah, this might be tricky. Now, what we do love is the volume. And we saw the Ravens get rocked by Jonathan Taylor in week one as another volume back. But your team came back last week and did a great job on the Saints running backs. But overall, your run defense has been so good for so long. You've only allowed one runner to top 78 yards in 23 games. That is insane. Ooh. Your team ranks 10th in run defense success rate, 11th in stuff rate. Those are good numbers. I just think it's all repetition that gets Javonte Williams to a decent fantasy game. But I don't see explosive output coming here.
7: That's Paul Charshian from Fantasy Football World, along with Scott Fish, Brian Johnson, and Matt Harrison. They do it every week. Hey, Paul, thanks a lot.
5: Yeah, thanks, Charshian. Great job.
4: Yeah, we'll tons of fun, guys. Week, we'll talk to you next week for a layup against Tennessee, right? I think that's next week's opponent.
5: Man, don't jinx us, Charshian. Oh, thanks, Paul. That means they'll lose. No.
4: I wish I had that kind of
5: thanks,
4: power
5: buddy.
4: In real life.
5: Talk to you next week.
8: Right, talk to you.
5: See you, Charshian.
8: Yeah,
5: he is dialed into that,
8: yes,
5: let me
8: is.
5: Tell you.
7: I mean, morning, noon, and night, he's thinking fantasy football.
5: No
7: guy.
5: Question. We'll check the scoreboard in a second, but just want to let Orioles fans know, they're in a rain delay. So right now, both WBAL AM and 98 Rock and 97.9 HD and 101.5 FM are all tuned into us right now. 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
8: Yeah, by the way, if anybody didn't know, there was a nor'easter happening.
5: Yeah, just come sit with us right now.
8: Yeah.
7: Look at Ocean City, man. Ocean City.
8: Not looking good.
7: Underwater.
8: Yeah.
5: It is a – I can't imagine them waiting for any amount of time to keep that going. Because it doesn't mean anything to either team.
8: No. Correct. Yeah.
7: Hey, Pittsburgh 17-10 over the Bengals with 4:30 left in the second, and that's a good score to see. I also like the Chargers up on Buffalo 10-3 late in the second.
8: Yeah, Browns did score a field goal over the Panthers as they have 2 minutes left to go in this first half. Colts over the Texans 10-7, same with the Lions 10-7 over the Jets. Chiefs still kicking it, 14-7 over the Dolphins. I guess the Dolphins are sort of alive, right? They scored a touchdown?
7: Everybody's alive right now.
5: They're still in the hunt, so to speak.
8: Jaguars cranking the Patriots 14-3. Like to see that.
7: And the Giants, they are rallied behind Jameis Winston. 6-0 over Tennessee.
8: Tennessee.
7: Stop it.
8: This is exactly what John Harbaugh needed in week 3.
5: It will be interesting to see what they do in terms of quarterback play moving forward. We hear the name Joe Flacco a lot. John reach out
7: Jimmy
5: to the
7: Garoppolo
5: Bengals? And Jimmy Garoppolo, another name.
7: Oh, and they were trying to pry somebody. I can't remember.
8: But the Joe Flacco, that's a trade, correct? Because he's on the 53.
5: It'd have to be a trade. Pretty much, other than Garoppolo, I think. Is Garoppolo on a roster right now?
8: No, I think he's out there, right?
5: So there's not too many. I would be surprised if they bring in a free agent off the street, but we'll see. Mm-hmm. And you mentioned that Patriots Jags game. I'll tell you what, the Jags Carolina.
7: Sorry, J.J. McCarthy.
5: Oh, J.J. McCarthy.
7: Yeah, they
5: were
7: thinking about trying to pry him.
5: Jags, we don't get a lot of, you know, the Jags and Carolina do not get a lot of national attention, but they made the playoffs last year, and they are both led by young quarterbacks. Trevor Lawrence, of course, been around longer than Bryce Young, you mentioned Bryce Young, Kirk, playing a lot better at the start of this season.
7: And Bryce Young was a guy that they were thinking about bouncing right out of Carolina, and then they needed to go back to him, and he seems to have figured it out a little bit more at the end of last season, and especially this season. He's throwing. He had like 3 touchdowns last week. I think 3 the first couple of weeks. Mm-hmm. So yeah, Carolina is not a team you think much about for some reason. Oh, the Tennessee Titans, another team, just don't think much about.
5: Cam Ward, their young quarterback, going through some growing pains there as well. Here it's windy, chilly. Fans waiting to go into the watch party right in front of us at Gate A here at M&T Bank Stadium. Coming up, Nick Testoni and I later tonight with Ravens post-game show after the game, after the Sunday night game. It's Ravens Wrap with Pete Gilbert, Samantha Colston, and I. Up next, we will take a look. We'll hear more from Jerry Jones talking about Lamar Jackson. Stay with us. We're coming back.
3: 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It's coming up next.
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6: The accident on the Beltway at a loop at Reisterstown Road has been totally cleared. Both shoulders and all the travel lanes are open. Now nothing else in your way on the Beltway. There is a brief delay eastbound 70 on the ramp to the inner loop. Also watch out for a minor delay northbound 895 in the Harbor Tunnel. Nothing to worry about at the Fort McHenry Tunnel. All bores, all lanes are open at both tunnels. At the Bay Bridge, a slight delay on the eastbound side coming over from Oceanic Drive out over the water. All lanes are open, 2 going to the east and 3 going to the west. Some rain at the Bay Bridge, so take caution as you cross over the bay. A slight delay on the ramp from westbound 50 to 97. I'm Ken Berger with traffic.
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9: It's game day for Baltimore. Ravens taking on the Cowboys in Brazil. Kickoff is at 4:25 at Metricana Stadium. And folks headed to the stadium, well, you'll be under mostly cloudy skies and temperatures in the 70s. Sticking around the 70s until the end of the game. Here at home, though, it's going to be quite wet and dreary. Cloudy skies by the end of the day. Temperatures only in the 60s. I'm meteorologist Alencia Jenkins with your game day forecast.
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0: Again, Ravens and Cowboys, we are at the watch party, 425 kickoff today down here at the stadium. Of course, the Ravens in Rio de Janeiro. But I want to take you back to December of 2008, talked about a little while ago. One of the great moments in Ravens history. Cowboys closing Texas Stadium, basically made the Ravens their homecoming opponent. Mm-hmm. Dozens of Dallas's many Hall of Famers and great players gathered for what was supposed to be quite a celebration after the game. The Ravens had other plans.
1: Give to McGahee. He's got a seam. He's got a big hole. He's going to go. He's at the midfield. There's nobody who's going to touch him. Willis McGahee is going to go all the way. Touchdown, Ravens. Are you kidding me?
2: Willis.
1: With 3:32 left to play, Willis McGahee and the Hayes in the barn at Texas Stadium.
0: Jerry Sandusky. Rob Burnett in the booth with him at that time. And you talk about the exclamation point of a Ravens 33-24 win. It basically knocked the Cowboys out of the playoffs. John Harbaugh, Joe Flacco's first year together, they went to the AFC Championship that year.
3: Mm-hmm. How about that? And that's how you start to build something with John Harbaugh and Joe Flacco in their first year. You get that taste. You get a little confidence, especially going down to Dallas with such big expectations as they close up that stadium there. And like you said, all of their alumni coming back in there, and you send them home in a bad mood. That was the great start to the Harbaugh era that just ended last year.
0: You had to remember that game, Val. Come on, man. I was glad you were
3: in fourth grade.
4: Can't say that I do.
0: Ray Lewis and Ed Reed at the end of that game stood on one of the stars in the end zone that they had.
3: And waving to the crowd
0: as they were leaving.
4: Yeah.
0: They were leaving the stadium.
3: Yeah.
0: Didn't wait for the celebration.
4: No, of course not.
3: And, you know, that star is sacred. They blasted Terrell Owens when he stood on the Terrell with his hands up high and boom. I guess it was one of the safeties, Roy Williams, maybe. So,
0: yeah.
3: Somebody came up and blew him up.
0: Yeah. So we'll see what happens down there tonight. Ravens ran for 265 yards that night. 2 years ago in M&T Bank, Ravens and Cowboys. Only time Lamar and Dak Prescott have squared off. Lamar rushed for 87 and a touchdown. Also threw for a touchdown as the Ravens beat the Cowboys. A question to Jerry Jones, his take on Lamar the runner.
5: You see what this quarterback at Baltimore gives us. He's the best at it. His threat is a big influence on our defense, but more importantly, the obvious, when he does run, he's hard to guard. And so it's a big part of our game plan to make sure our defense is ready for his talent.
6: Always admire his game, what he can do, his talents. Amazing with the ball in his hands, hell of a thrower. Obviously, I've watched him, been a fan of him since he was at Louisville, continuing to build on a great career. Two MVPs, yeah, just continue to say elite player.
0: Yeah, Dak Prescott, Val, hard to believe he's already 33 years old, 11 years in the NFL.
3: Yeah.
0: Lamar's 29, been in the league now 9. For a generation of young African-American quarterbacks, two great young guys to watch.
4: Yeah, it's very true. And obviously, you know, there was so much lore, if you will, around Dak Prescott when he came into the league in 2016. And he was, you know, maybe going to be the next best thing early on in his career. And again, it's the Cowboys. So how often are they getting to the playoffs? Not too many times. But they had, you know, Ezekiel Elliott, and now they have CeeDee Lamb who came through. And so they've always had weapons. And again, we go back to earlier this week where Lamar was asked about the Cowboys being America's team, and Dak Prescott has really, you know, been a part of that for
0: several years at this point.
4: And guess what? He ages like fine wine. I can say that, okay? Yeah. Because he doesn't look 33. He looks the same as he did when he came in the league.
3: Lamar had a great line about, yeah, well, this game's not in America. That might be America's team. That was really funny. But, hey, I don't know if you remember, but Dak Prescott kind of had to beg for his contract from Jerry Jones a while back. Jerry Jones, the general owner of the Dallas Cowboys, you can't fire this guy because he owns the team and he holds a scrum outside the locker room. Who does that?
4: The general manager, before
3: the head coach even says anything, the general owner has to stand there with everybody crowded around him. And in the past 30 seasons, the Cowboys are one of four teams to fail to make their own conference's championship game, along with the Cleveland Browns, the Miami Dolphins, and the Houston Texans, who have an excuse. They haven't even been around that long. But Dallas has had weapons. They've had all kinds of weapons over the years, and they just can't get it done. And to go back, it was George Teague not
0: George T.
3: Roy Williams, who knocked Terrell Owens off the star when he did this in Dallas, which you're not supposed to do. I don't think they like that very much.
0: Can you imagine if Ray Lewis was walking by and they did that? Well, they had the brawl here against Tennessee after the Titans went on the star when they went to the Ravens logo, the Shield. After the 2018 playoff game,
4: yes,
0: I guess it
4: yes.
0: was.
3: And
0: we then the Ravens got
3: house.
0: Even with them. Yeah,
3: yeah.
0: Yeah. Now, the question around here, though, in terms of Lamar running, is will we see more of it? And that, of course, a media legion of fans want Declan Doyle to answer that. Will we see more planned Lamar runs?
2: We always kind of have some of those plays in our pocket where he's going to be a runner. He's going to be that extra element. When you put the ball in his hands, whether it's him or you put Derek in there and he's the Wildcat quarterback, it changes the numbers of the defense. We essentially get a number back where, you know, we can't block that guy. Now we can. And so anytime the quarterback can run, the plus one run game is a huge piece.
7: Play action. Lamar. With time, winds up, wants it downfield, Taz Walker, he reels it in at the 40-yard line, goes to grab it.
0: Yeah, you mentioned Taz Walker earlier. I wanted to play that because Lamar obviously hasn't run as much to start the season, picks his spot. One was the big scramble he had in week one with getting out of trouble and saving that drive, but he's using his weapons. He's using, even with Zay Flower last week, he spread the ball around a little bit. But Taz Walker, again, we talked about this about 90 minutes ago. Will we see more of him today?
4: About Taz Walker?
0: Yeah.
4: Absolutely. I mean, I think, again, I had him on my five players to watch, as did Kirk, and I think it's just making him more of a target because he is that guy that can stretch the field, right? And I that's all we've seen from him. I mean, he was on a streak of three catches, three touchdowns 2 years ago.
3: Yeah.
4: And in that Todd Monken offense, it was like, okay, so he's their secret weapon. When you want a touchdown, just throw it to Taz Walker. And then last week, you get a 47-yard catch, and you're like, okay, again, chunk plays. That's what I want to see from this team.
3: He's still there. Jacoby Lane sucked up all the oxygen in the room and camp. But Taz Walker is still there. And it'd be great to see him utilized a little bit more. But, this Dallas Cowboys defense is ripe for the picking. And Jerry Jones spent a lot of time on that offense, but not enough time on the defense.
0: Yeah, you got to wonder if three of their guys that play a lot on defense are missing today's game. We'll have the inactive list coming up. A little bit later, but
3: a lot of guys out.
0: It's going to be interesting to see as time goes on what Declan Doyle does do in regards to Lamar and not just, you know, Lamar always has options at the line of scrimmage to change the play.
3: You're
0: will he get call design plays to run? It'll be interesting to see that.
3: It's so early in the season. We haven't had a chance to see the whole playbook yet.
0: Yeah.
3: And I'm sure Lamar Jackson is part of that. It's just like little layers of an onion that we're seeing slowly unwrapped of Declan Doyle's offense. And we're getting there. We'll see some more wrinkles today that we haven't seen.
0: Yes, we will. And a special teams challenged, no question, by Anthony Levine this week. Have to play a little bit better, no doubt about
3: that. Because Dallas Cowboys special teams are among the best in football.
0: Yeah, yeah.
3: Brandon Aubrey is among the top two or three kickers in football. And Turpin is, if not the best returner, kickoff returner in football, he's among them. This guy is incredible. He's had runs of over 60 yards this year and last year.
0: All right, that's Kirk, Val, I'm Keith. Again, we're at the Ravens watch party here at the North Plaza. Gates open. Man, there's people standing in line for how long?
4: Well, they've been standing in line for at least
0: 30 minutes
4: an hour.
0: Already?
4: Oh, no, at least an hour. 1:40, I think I clocked them, and now it's almost 2:30. So we got, I believe the gates open at 3 o'clock.
3: That's
4: so.
3: A big line, too,
4: big
3: man.
4: Line.
3: That's going
4: all
3: the way up Ravens Walk.
4: Walk.
3: Yeah.
4: Woo!
3: Yeah.
0: Hey, later coming up, we'll have our Ravens Roundtable segment. And can the Ravens special teams, again, be special? But after last week's struggles against the Saints, man, they need some work to do. Ravens and Cowboys, watch party today from M&T Bank Stadium. Stay with us.
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0: North Plaza here at M&T Bank Stadium.
3: The North Pole.
0: And yeah, it's more like the North Pole right now. The wind just whipped around, Val, like a 50-mile-an-hour gust, and a bird was trying to fly towards us from Camden Yards.
3: You got knocked down.
0: And now it's like it ran into Tony Siragusa on the way.
4: Football weather is officially here. Fall is here in Baltimore, and it came with a vengeance, I think.
3: Yeah.
4: Gray, overcast, all the things.
3: Pull out my fall fashions from the closet.
4: Yeah, it's pretty tough. We're taking a look at the game strategy in this one, but I did want to point out first, since we did our social media segment earlier in the show about the guys getting off the flight straight into the pool,
3: yeah.
4: Well, then after that, they had to go to practice. And I don't know if you saw the scenes of them at the practice field.
3: Beautiful setting.
4: Botafogo.
0: Well, good for you.
3: Yeah, bless you.
0: Yeah.
4: Bless you.
3: And how about the field?

0: Val.
1: Finally had 1 week of being a full participant Wednesday, Thursday, and Friday in practice, but was also on a 10-hour flight. And obviously, as you know, recovered enough where we think he might be in line to make his first start in 2026.
0: That's why he's one of my five players to watch. But
1: now, and again, going back to they did not put him on injured reserve because they wanted him. They thought he was going to be back within the first 4 weeks, so that would line him up to either play today in week three,
2: right,
1: or even next week. And my personal opinion is I don't believe he should be playing today, because 1 week of full practice isn't enough. When you see guys return from injury, I feel like you normally see them practice for 2 full weeks,
2: The issue, though, regardless of how many times he practices, because they don't hit in practice anymore,
1: right,
2: is when he does start hitting.
0: Yeah.
2: And the collisions from play to play.
1: And he's been working
2: Yeah, you just can't simulate that in any kind of blocking dummy or
0: they were rejoicing.
2: Just going up to your teammate and, you know,
1: somebody going against you.
2: Checking your pads.
0: You need live action.
2: And somebody trying to rip your head off to begin with. So
0: they know more than
2: point.
0: They know more than we do.
2: Yes, they do.
1: And I know he's chomping at the bit, and we obviously talked to him this week in the locker room.
2: We'll hear him later. Yeah.
1: Okay, and I mean, and he's very excited. And there's just the fact that we're even asking him these questions at this point right now.
0: It's amazing.
1: Right. That's what I'm saying. So I agree that I think he's probably on his way. I just don't know if that day is today.
2: Yeah. Special teams, we talked about that, has to be better than last week. Ryan Eckley, shaky on a couple of punts, cost the Ravens field position. And, of course, the kick return at the end of the half. Lamar had just hit Rashad Bateman with the TD pass with 28 seconds left in the half. The ensuing kickoff was not good.
3: On the return, Darian Brown. Brown with a seam down the left sideline. Gets past the 50-yard line, and he's pushed out of bounds by Malachi Starks. That's the one thing the Ravens could not have afforded to allow. Darian Brown with a phenomenal return, and now the Saints have a chance at points with just 15 seconds left.
4: The idea there is you kick it, take 5 or 6 seconds off the clock. Obviously, you hope to knock them down inside the 30. You know, I saw us really not read the way the return was going to go. I need to have, like, full confidence and trust in our kickoff team to knock the ball down right there, take 5 or 6 seconds off the clock, use the momentum that we have as a team up 14-3 with 25 seconds left, and not put them on the 35 with three timeouts to where I feel like they might take the momentum before the half.
2: Yeah, that's Jesse Minter. Huge sequence to me. Biggest sequence of the game. The biggest play of the game to me was that kick return at the end of the half.
0: Yeah.
2: Because they were almost dead in the water at that point. Gave him life, kicked a field goal, came back, got a field goal. Ravens stalled out, got two penalties, and then had a long drive for the touchdown. And next thing you know, it's a tie ball game.
0: Hey, I learned that from Ron Evans and Pete Regallo when I played Old Mill. I was on special teams. Stay in your lane. Everybody wants to come towards the middle because that's where the guy is. You bounce it outside, and there's nobody there because you didn't stay in your lane. And you do that today against Kevontae Turpin of the Dallas Cowboys, and it spells trouble. This guy led the NFL in kickoff return yards the past two seasons. So he's capable. This is a huge test. Huge test today after what we saw the last couple of weeks.
1: Mm-hmm.
2: And you stay in your lane when you ruin kick return coverage at Pikesville, right?
1: I absolutely do. And I think the only reason why this is also a huge point of emphasis is because last year, not that we were spoiled, but we saw a completely different side of Jordan Stout. And I was like, wow, this is crazy. He's just booming punts. And so now for Ryan Eckley, it's not like he's got, you know, big shoes to fill, quote unquote, necessarily. But I think it's just trying to showcase what he can do at the NFL level. And when you're seeing only 30, 40-yard punts, it's not enough.
2: But from your own 10, 15-yard line, that was crucial.
1: Correct.
0: And again, this guy's a rookie
1: who
0: looked great week one.
1: Mm-hmm.
0: Ryan Eckley looked great week one. Not so great week two. Tyler Loop looked great week one. And then he missed a field goal week two.
1: Well, that was a blocked punt. I mean, blocked field goal. But still.
0: Yeah.
1: That was a huge play, too.
0: No question.
1: We're not talking about that enough. Because, again, that's not on him. But that's on the rest of the special teams line to figure out how to not let that happen.
2: Yeah, that's a great point.
0: Yeah. There's an inconsistency that needs to even out on special teams.
1: And now,
0: and it's early, but these are concerns.
1: Are we under the impression, too, that, okay, Anthony Levine Sr. is the special teams coordinator, but when it comes to the punter and the kicker,
0: well, that's
1: is
0: Randy
1: that
0: Brown.
1: More, right, more in the jurisdiction of Randy Brown?
2: Yeah. And again, you can blame the coaches all you want. And I know that's easy. It's easy pickings. When something doesn't happen, blame the – Kyle Hamilton says all the

0: time. It's a player's game.
1: Yeah.
0: If you can't punt the ball at this level by the time you get here, no kicking coach in the country is going to help you. Mm-hmm. Same with Tyler Loop or whatever place kicker you bring in here. Or linebacker or wide receiver. You're playing the game.
2: You got to perform better.
0: Of course, the second half, two-score lead vanished again last week, which obviously did not go unnoticed by the fans and defensive coordinator Anthony Weaver, who, one, was well aware of the Ravens' recent history in giving up leads, and two, was a little worried about what he was seeing on the Ravens' sideline.
3: That is all, like, emotional stress that we shouldn't carry. We shouldn't carry those bags, right? This is a new team. This is a new year. We're going to have our own path, our own journey. But I feel like with our guys right now, if I see them on the sideline, which you can mistake almost for focus sometimes, I think could be a little bit of stress. And we got to help alleviate that.
4: This past Sunday was a very humbling experience. You know, there hasn't been a lot of speed bumps in the road so far since we've had our new staff and everything. And, you know, hopefully we'll be looking back on the Saints game and saying we needed that just to kind of have a reality check of some sorts. You know, we lost a game and it is what it is. Got to flush it, move on to the next.
0: Yes, Kyle Hamilton putting it in perspective from a player standpoint. The players will tell you. Kyle says this all the time, man. It's a player's game. You can talk about, you know, fire Zach Gordon. He didn't say this. I'm paraphrasing. You can get rid of the coaches. You can change coaching staffs every 2 years like some teams do, like the Cleveland Browns. And that doesn't work.
2: Yeah.
0: The players have to play the game the right way at any level.
2: I love what the DC, Anthony Weaver, just said there. Carrying the bags of years gone by, mm-hmm. and your focus can be misinterpreted for stress on the sideline. I mean, these are some cerebral things coming out of the defensive coordinator's mouth. I love hearing it, and it's so right. I mean, the stress level and the amount of guys to get in their own heads on the sideline and just not let you get out there and let it rip, you know, and maybe not think so much.
0: Yeah, and listen, when go back to the Ravens course of time here. When Ray Lewis joined the team their first year here, and took him maybe a year to really kind of flex his muscle. Once he did, their whole disposition as an organization changed. It comes from your veteran leaders, and obviously Ray Lewis at that time, Joe Flacco at that time, Anquan Boldin back, you know, 15, 16 years ago, right on through this current group. Now you've got Kyle Hamilton, you've got
2: Calais Campbell.
0: You've got these guys that have been around the block. From a defensive standpoint, leadership-wise, I want to ask Rod Woodson to this, you know, when he would sense if there was a stress-related thing, as Anthony Weaver said, how did you handle that as a veteran, Hall of Fame, to be kind of player? Be interesting to hear what he says.
5: Yeah, and I think, again, if you just look at the way that game ended last week against the Saints, of this is a deja vu we're seeing with this fourth quarter collapse and allowing 15 unanswered points.
2: Right,
0: and it wasn't, again, the last drive was a 16-play drive, and it wasn't one of those free guys running around in the secondary that we saw a couple years ago too often. It was a methodical, couldn't get off the field kind of thing.
5: Yep.
0: You needed 6 yards, you got seven. You needed 8 yards, you got nine. And they pushed the envelope there in regards to trying to get off the field. Couldn't do it.
2: And it starts to mushroom. You start to press, and then you start to think of what happened in games gone by, and it starts to just build. So they need to nip this in the bud. This is something that cannot continue to fester. And Jesse Minner talked about it. I brought it up earlier. You got to protect the home field advantage, and how did that go? And you can't give up these leads late in the game. Both of those were on a pass fail. They failed.
0: All right, coming up, another check of the score, but we'll have that a little bit later. And we head down to Rio, talk with Rod Woodson. Speaking of Rod, Ravens and Cowboys, 4:25 kickoff. I guess the Orioles still in a rain delay, I believe, in New York. Their season
2: last
0: ends
2: game of the day
0: as well. Stick around, we're coming back.
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8: At the Chesapeake Bay Bridge, all lanes are open, 2 going to the east and 3 going to the west. Wind warnings are in place at the Bay Bridge. The sustained wind speeds of 30 to 39 miles an hour, so take it easy as you cross over, but light volume, so no delay. There is congestion on westbound 50 on the ramp, 297, with delays on northbound 97 from 50 into Crownsville. The Beltway looks good. All lanes are open. No congestion anywhere. The Jones Falls Expressway looks good coming in from the Beltway to downtown and back. No troubles on 95 northeast of town between White Marsh and the Susquehanna River, 795 clear between Rushtown and Pikesville. I'm Ken Berger with traffic.
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1: Weather. This afternoon, kickoff at Metacana Stadium is at 425. Temperatures will be in the 70s. It will be humid, partly cloudy to mostly cloudy skies. And then by the end of the game, still in the 70s with cloudier skies. Here at home, looking at temperatures only making it to the 60s. I'm meteorologist Alencia Jenkins with your game day forecast.
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2: Arguably the greatest defensive back in the history of the National Football League. So, Rod, I'll throw this at you. The Bears had procedural problems into November last season when Ben Johnson and Declan Doyle and the entire offensive staff installed their new scheme, changing verbiage. And so they're here now, and they've changed some verbiage. Lamar under center a lot more. Even his footwork has changed. So can we expect some of these pre-snap problems, maybe false starts, as just part of growing pains with the new offense for a while, do you think?
15: Well, it's not even changing the terminology, because football is a simple game. Pre-snap penalties are really concentration levels of the players. They're hearing the fluctuation of the quarterback's voice. They know it's on two, and they go on one. it's really just concentration level. They might have different color codes, different states that they might have some fake codes, fake calls. But they have some kills that you'll hear out there that Lamar might be changing plays, but it's still going to be on the same go, on the same cadence, be it on their first sound, second sound, or third sound. And so I just think more so than anything, it's more just concentrating on what you hear from the quarterback and waiting for the ball to be snapped.
5: Rod, the Cowboys offense is incredibly efficient on third down. They actually lead the NFL in third down efficiency, 15-22 so far for Dak Prescott and company. What does this Ravens defense on those third downs need to do to stop Dak and his offense?
15: Well, I just think you can't give him a clean pocket. Dak, when he has a clean pocket, he is very, very accurate. In his time frame of being a starter for the Dallas Cowboys, so you got to get him to move his feet. He need to get him out of the pocket. You want to keep most quarterbacks in the National Football League and get them out of the pocket, but you want to get most quarterbacks out of the pocket. You want to make sure Dak you know, he feels uncomfortable where he has to reset his feet. And if he can reset his feet, then your advantage should go to the defense. But you got to find a way to get pressure on him. You can't let him have a clean pocket.
16: It's Kirk McEwen, Keith Mills, Valerie Preactor, and Rod Woodson. So Nnamdi Matabike, Zay Flowers. I mean, those are the two guys that we've been talking about, along with Teddy Buchanan, but not so much Teddy. But Nnamdi Matabike has had a week of full participation. There's no injury designation. He's down there. He's ready to go. Are you playing him, head coach Rod Woodson, and Zay Flowers, head coach Rod Woodson? Would you play him on the field that we've heard the conditions are dodgy down there in Rio at Maracanã? What would you do?
15: Yeah, I think the key for Nnamdi is different than Zay. Nnamdi's a neck, which is, you know, you want to make sure that he's overly healed. He's very, very comfortable. There's no other, you know, future things that can happen to his neck. And if that's the case and he feels comfortable, then I would play him. It's irrelevant of the field surface. Zay, it's a hamstring strain, and it really depends on how that feels. I know the field is going to be a little slippery because it's a shorter grass, but if Zay feels that he can go and he feels that he can get in and out of his breaks without straining that cat or that hamstring anymore, I would play him. I mean, it's just sometimes you do have to protect guys if he feels that still is still hurting, kind of still catching him a little bit while he's running. But if he feels that he can, while he's running straight ahead and going full speed, that hamstring is not catching, then Zay Flowers, he's going to be playing.
0: Hey, Rod, this is Keith Mills. Anthony Weaver addressed this week about the you know, not carrying the baggage of previous teams in regards to giving up second half leads, and yet he did say he could see some maybe signs of that on the bench as things were unfolding in the fourth quarter the other day. As a veteran player, when you were playing, if you sensed that at all from your teammates on defense, was there any way to kind of alleviate any of that, or is that something you just got to deal with as an individual player and try to find a way to deal with it?
15: Well, I mean, that's to me, that's where Agent Zero and Calais Campbell come into play, where you see, and really in the fourth quarter, they just played more passive than they did in the first three quarters. And that's the main reasons that they lost the game. And I think if they can just go out there and play aggressive football, play overly aggressive on the back end in all four quarters for 60 minutes of football, then they'll win football games, the vast majority of the football games. They should have won that game last week, but you just can't give up 14 points in the second in the fourth quarter and think you're going to win, especially when you're only scoring 3 points in the second half. You look really good in the first half, but you got to play 60 minutes of football. They understand that. I know what Anthony is saying. I think this is a different team. To me, it'd just be more aggressive and more physical in the fourth quarter to end the game, just like you do when you begin the game.
5: We're talking to the Hall of Famer, Rod Woodson. I'm going to go for an offensive question for you, Rod. Why are they not giving the ball to Derrick Henry in the fourth quarter? Is it is it because they don't want to give him a heavy workload every week? What's the reasoning in your perspective?
15: I think Derrick gets paid a lot of money to carry the football. So to me, the best players on your team and on your roster, the starters are always playing in the first quarter, after you come out of halftime, and in the fourth quarter, especially when it's a close game. And Derrick Henry should be touching that football in the fourth quarter. Yeah, they were not having a bunch of success at the beginning of the fourth quarter running the football, but still, Derrick Henry wears you down. And to me, I think they understand that. They're going to have to get Derrick the ball. If it's running the ball, catching screens, I mean, he needs to touch the football in different capacities so he can make plays for you. You got to have your playmakers make plays in the fourth quarter to win these close games.
5: It's true.
16: Hey, last one for you, and Zay Flowers will play today from Jameson Hensley's text or tweet that Valerie just showed me. Rod, last week talking about Chris Olave, you said you would harass him at the line of scrimmage. Is that how you would attack all receivers? I mean, CeeDee Lamb and George Pickens, two formidable receivers. And one guy said you thought Olave was a problem. Well, the Cowboys have two. So are you right there, right on them, and pushing them when they come off the line? How are you doing it? And should the Ravens employ it?
15: Well, they're two different style players, right? I think, to me, I would take Nate Wiggins and put him on CeeDee Lamb. Because CeeDee normally is on the Z side, so he's on the side of the tight end. So I would put Nate on him. I would put Marlon on Pickens just for the fact that he's not as quick, he's not as fast. I would match their skill sets to each other, and Marlon's more physical. So I would match the skill set, but since they're not going to do that, they're going to play him left and right. You know, I would give them different looks. I would sometimes hard press them, sometimes I'll light press them, sometimes I'll bail. You got to give the receiver different looks. You can't go always say, when I go down and press, I'm only going to do the certain thing. So I think you got to make the receivers think about what you're going to do just as much as you're thinking about what he's going to do on his route.
16: Row. I like that, Rod. Inside the head of the Hall of Famer.
0: Hey, row.
16: Rod, we appreciate it, and we'll be listening to your call with Kyle Yeomans. Have a great game. We'll talk next week.
5: Thanks, Rod.
15: I appreciate it, guys. Yes.
0: Rod Woodson, thank you for that question. I want to answer that Derrick Henry question.
5: I know, right? That's
16: but you know
5: one.
16: What? Who said it earlier? I'm not sure who said it, but towards the when that game gets going a certain way, it's tough to keep feeding the rock to Derrick Henry.
5: The
16: game dictates it sometimes, and you sometimes have to go away from
0: it. Yeah, and it screamed, give it to him on third and one, of course.
16: Yeah.
0: And I understand wholeheartedly the argument that your defense was just on the field for a long time. Gave up a drive, even it was so I get that. I didn't mind taking the shot.
16: I get that, too.
0: The problem on that was I think the Ravens had the ball on their own 37. And the punt after that third and one, you were thinking, okay, if we're going to make that play, punt him inside the 10 or inside the 15. Ball's at the 35-yard line.
16: Yeah.
0: To start that drive. They'd be better off going for it there. Yeah. You only lose 15, 20 yards of field position.
16: So there were a few problems going around.
0: Yeah. All right, when we come back, again, we hear Zay Flowers playing. Who else is playing? Who is not? We'll also hear from Nnamdi Matabike. The inactive list is coming out. We'll have it for you. Ravens 3.5-point favorites today to beat the Cowboys in Rio. Stay with us.
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6: The injury update on Ravens Game Day is brought to you by Morgan & Morgan.
0: Ravens watch party, Kirk, Val, and Keith. And before we check out that inactive list, how about this from Nnamdi Matabike, looking to play for the first time this year?
24: I even felt like I was a full participant like weeks before, but I wasn't getting in the reps. You know, this week I'm getting really in the reps, really getting my timing right with Trey, getting time right with T-Rob, Mike, all those guys, even with Quiz, with Trav. So definitely today I felt like a real full practice to get those reps. But before I was out there, but I just wasn't getting those like timing reps with the guys, which is going to be important on game day.
0: Yeah, that's Nnamdi Matabike. Val, as you said, September 14th of last year, Ravens played the Browns. That was the last game he's played in, but he is not on the inactive list today.
5: That's
0: Is that correct?
5: Woo! He is officially active for the first time in 2026. And when we talked to him in the locker room this week, one of the things that I asked him, I said, look, he's been able to have a front row seat of this pass rush that has had five sacks in the first 2 weeks of the season. And so he's already impressed with that, of course. And then adding himself into the fold, I said, what has it been like to really adapt the new defensive coaching style with Jesse Minter and Anthony Weaver? And he said the biggest thing is the details. I mean, we're constantly working out the intricacies of defense, and just, you know, you got to have your head on a swivel. I mean, everything is just a lot more calculated, and really the details is what stood out from what he said to me in that question. And again, how much will he play? Will he be on some sort of snap count, pitch count? That's a question for Nnamdi.
0: Yeah, I'm sure. And they're always rotating guys a lot in the D-line, particularly early in the season. So there'll be chance. Travis Jones will still play a lot, and Broderick Washington, I'm sure, will be out there. But who's on that inactive list, I guess we should say.
5: So for the Ravens, if we're looking at theirs first, it's the wide receiver Elijah Surratt, inactive. The free safety, Kevon Wallace, inside linebacker, Carl Jones, tackle, Ronnie Stanley, inactive. That means Carson Vinson will make his first career start at left tackle. And then the defensive tackle, Aeneas Peebles, inactive. And the third quarterback, Joe Fagnano, inactive. Teddy Buchanan means he's active. He's not on this list.
0: Yeah,
5: so he also could
0: return
5: in his first 2026 game.
16: Yeah, nobody's worked harder to get back on the field than Teddy Buchanan.
5: No doubt.
16: Yeah, he was out there at draft night saying he felt good. And first in, last to leave at the castle. Hey, the Cowboys inactive today, and some pretty big names. We'll start at some of the lesser names, but wide receiver Camden Brown inactive for the Cowboys, as is guard Ajani Cornelius. You've got running back Amari DiMercato inactive, and some of the bigger names, safety Malik Hooker inactive.
0: Yeah, he's a starter, yeah.
16: Yeah, as is DeMarvian Overshown, linebacker inactive, and cornerback Kobe Durant. Those are your Cowboys inactives for today's game in Rio.
0: Yeah, Durant, Overshown, and Hooker are guys that play all the time for them.
16: Yeah,
0: so their secondary was exploitable to begin with.
16: Mm-hmm. Yes,
0: and now with those guys out, it's going to be interesting to see how the Ravens attack that. I know the desire is to give the ball to Derrick Henry a lot.
5: It's the truth. Gates are open here at M&T Bank Stadium. As the start of the Ravens and Cowboys watch party here at the Talon begins to get underway. There's so many things going on here, you guys. I mean, I cannot take my eyes off of the sand situation over here.
16: Yeah,
5: I don't know if you saw that on your walk-in, Milton.
16: Well, sand sculpture.
5: And I think they've, they've got a ton of things going on.
16: I saw some girls from Rio dressed up like
5: Carnival.
16: Yeah, man. Hey, and a couple of stats I just want to throw out before I forget.
5: Mm-hmm.
16: Dart. Before he was injured, 11 carries for 54 yards in week one against the Cowboys. Jaden Daniels, before he got injured, 7 carries for 69 yards in the first half alone. The quarterback can get loose against the Dallas Cowboys, and the Giants ran for 165 yards in week one. And this stat is amazing to me. They converted 9 of 11 first downs. The Cowboys can be had. This could be a brilliant get good game for the Ravens today.
5: Take a look at the scoreboard if you want, Millsy.
0: Yeah, let's do that. And one good game, man. We're seeing in Buffalo, the Chargers regain the lead, huh?
5: They did, 13-10 over the Bills right now. 3:50 left to go in the third quarter. Meanwhile, you've got the Browns up on the Panthers, 10-6, as they continue on in the second half. The Lions just scored, so they're now 17 over the Jets, 10, just starting the fourth quarter. And the Colts, 13-7 over the Texans. Dolphins and Chiefs. Dolphins are putting up a fight.
0: Hanging tough.
5: Okay.
16: And so are the Commanders.
5: 14-10.
16: Washington's beating the Super Bowl champion Seattle Seahawks 17-10 with Marcus Mariota under center. That's amazing.
5: Mm-hmm. Giants 12-0 over the Titans. Steelers and Bengals. This is a game to be watching right now as they're about 8:22 left in the third. 20-17, the Bengals leading this one right now. And then the Jags over the Patriots as they continue in the third, 14-3. Jags have that one.
16: It's been 14-3 for, about a quarter
5: or two. So they're
16: hanging
5: on here.
0: Yeah, Sunday night game tonight, Rams and Broncos. And We'll see how that plays out.
16: Some people were calling that a Super Bowl, a pre-Super Bowl matchup.
5: And then tomorrow night on Monday, you've got the Bears and Eagles. No Caleb Williams.
0: Yeah,
5: he's out as he deals with that hamstring, I believe, that took him
16: probably
5: out last week.
16: 4 weeks or so.
0: I would think so. You talk about trying to get Zay back, you know, where he's going to be 100%. I don't know if Caleb Williams will ever be 100% this year with look like. I thought it was torn with the way he reacted. The fact that it's only pulled.
16: Then they said he dodged a bullet.
0: Yeah.
5: Still.
0: No question. And I tell you what, the Bengals right now trying to nurse this lead. Good run by the Steelers there to open their drive. They're a quarter and a half away from starting the season at 3-0 with a healthy Joe Burrow. And people always dismiss them, but when he's played the last couple of years, they've been almost unbeatable.
16: And he came out early in the spring and said, "This is a Super Bowl team. We're talking about it. I'm going there." This team.
5: He feels it.
16: He feels it, yeah. Huh. They could be a problem.
0: Yeah, it could be a problem. Of course, Pittsburgh also 1-1. So the pressure on the Ravens to win today obviously is not going to be reflected
16: it's
0: in
16: not.
0: The standings. But I guarantee you they're noticing this Bengals score right now, the fact they're winning again on the road in Pittsburgh.
16: Yeah, and look at the Browns. I mean, the Browns are winning 10-6 right now. So
0: I wonder if they booed
16: Deshaun Watson
0: in Cleveland, because they have booed him every time he has played since he went through
16: and
0: that,
16: he said,
0: that
16: you know what?
0: A couple of years ago.
16: That's disrespectful and it's personal. I mean, what are you going to get in the fans are going to do whatever they want. So they said the players might just have to block it out and go out there and
0: do the thing. One thing you do not want to do if you're a player in the modern sports world.
16: Pick a fight with the fans
0: in regard because of the power of social media right now.
5: So true.
0: I'll go back to that Todd Monken interview last year towards the end of the season when he was asked by one of the local media, you obviously want to have the players stay off social media and ban it. He goes, "Are you crazy? That's impossible to do. You are not going to ban the or keep your players off social media."
5: Yep, and
0: not
5: also
0: happening.
5: We're just 3 weeks away from when the Ravens are taking on the Browns in Cleveland. That's week 6. So that's going to be an interesting matchup because you've got, you know, former offensive coordinator Todd Monken taking on his, you know, former quarterback,
0: right?
5: Lamar Jackson, and the offense that's going on over here. So I think it's going to be really interesting coming up in a couple of weeks now. But that's what we have to look forward to, because after this game in Brazil against the Cowboys, next week here at home against the Titans, and then the Falcons.
16: One
5: which
16: game
5: is
16: at a
5: Sunday
16: time.
5: Sunday night
16: yeah.
5: football. So prime time coming up in 2 weeks.
16: Two words, Bijan Robinson.
5: Woo!
16: That
5: John
16: guy's
5: Robinson.
16: A grown
5: Woo!
16: Man.
0: Boy, you talk about a Jekyll and Hyde team, man, the Falcons.
16: Oh, man, just add Penix.
0: Yeah.
16: Put him in there, and he looked like a whole different team.
0: Yeah, great point. Just want to give out a shout-out to Heavy B, Brian Snyder, P. Moore around town. He's got a whole army of people.
16: What's up, Heavy B?
0: He's a large contingent of Ravens fans in Rio
5: right
0: this
5: now?
0: Weekend. Yeah,
16: how about that?
5: Phenomenal.
16: I love that. Let's hear the O during the anthem. That's how you
0: the
16: can tell.
0: O during the anthem. Yeah, wonder what the Brazil media will think of that when they scream O. Like,
16: you know what's funny?
0: What's the relevance to that?
5: Yeah.
16: One of the players said it's so wild playing international games because the people that come, they don't know much about the game, so they cheer for either team when they make a good play.
5: Yes.
0: that's a great point.
16: Yeah.
0: All right, coming back, we head back down to Rio. Kyle Yeomans will join us later. But up next, it's Jameson Hensley with his take on today's game. Kickoff 4:25, gates open here at the watch party. And it's not raining, but it's a little chilly and windy down here.
5: Come on in.
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4: At the Chesapeake Bay Bridge, all lanes are open, 2 going to the east and 3 going to the west. Wind warnings are in place at the Bay Bridge. That sustained wind speeds of 30 to 39 miles an hour, so take it easy as you cross over, but light volume, so no delay. There is congestion on westbound 50 on the ramp. 297 with delays on northbound 97 from 50 into Crownsville. The Beltway looks good. All lanes are open. No congestion anywhere. The Jones Falls Expressway looks good coming in from the Beltway to downtown and back. No troubles on 95 northeast of town between White Marsh and the Susquehanna River. 795 clear between Rushtown and Pikesville. I'm Ken Berger with traffic.
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9: It's game day for the Ravens. They are taking on the Cowboys in Brazil this afternoon. Kickoff at Maracana Stadium is at 4:25. Temperatures will be in the 70s. It will be humid, partly cloudy to mostly cloudy skies. And then by the end of the game, still in the 70s with cloudier skies. Here at home, looking at temperatures only making it to the 60s. I'm meteorologist Alencia Jenkins with your game day forecast.
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16: Yeah, he's been there the whole 30-plus years. He's Jameson Hensley, ESPN Ravens beat writer. And Jameson, here we are in Rio. Now they've felt some adversity. They're 1-1 after losing that game to the Saints that many of us thought that the Ravens were going to win. What did you sense out of the coaching staff this week, asking questions to Minter and Declan Doyle and Weaver? How did you feel they dealt with this loss and the media questions afterwards?
27: Yeah, I mean, I think they gave some pretty good explanations on things. They weren't basically saying, hey, we messed up, we should have done it this. Nothing like second-guessing. But they just went through and kind of gave you their thought process of, you know, why they went and did everything that they did. I think the biggest question was, of course, the 3rd-and-1 and taking the deep shot instead of handing the ball off to Derrick Henry or having Lamar Jackson throw the, or run the ball. And, you know, Declan Doyle said he thought he saw something with the defense and wanted to kind of take that shot. So they always talk about how if the play doesn't work, of course, it's the wrong play call. But I do feel, looking back at that, you know, New Orleans game, you know, whether it was the Jesse Minter challenge on the short completion, the 3rd-and-1, you know, the long shot, I do feel the youth and maybe inexperience of kind of these guys in certain roles hurt them at times. But, I mean, that's why you're not expecting these guys to be perfect from the get-go. But I am very intrigued to see how these guys respond, the players respond, especially on this long trip to Rio. I think that there's going to be a lot of questions on how these guys bounce back under what is kind of unique circumstances playing in the NFL's first game in Rio.
5: So, Jameson, how are we feeling about Carson Vinson and his ability to play the entire game? Obviously, he came in against the Saints last week when Ronnie Stanley went out with the toe, but Ronnie inactive today. So this is Carson Vinson's first career start at left tackle. How are you feeling?
27: Yeah, I mean, I think there's some uncertainty there. And, you know, people have asked me even before the season started, what was kind of my biggest question, like what position was the biggest question mark for me, and I thought it still was offensive line. I thought they definitely improved in the interior, drafting, you know, Venga Yione and, you know, signing John Simpson at left guard. But we have seen over the years, Ryan Stanley typically doesn't play all 17 games in a season, and Carson Vinson, he's a fifth-round pick from a year ago. I think he definitely has some upside, but there are times when we have seen him out there have some lapses as well. And when you're protecting the blind side for the two-time NFL MVP, that could be a little disconcerting for some Ravens fans. So we'll see. I mean, this is a Cowboys defense that has, I think, a grand total of 2 sacks this year. But still, this is going to be a big challenge, big game for Carson Wentz.
16: Kirk, Keith, and Val on with Jameson Hensley, ESPN, beat writer for the Ravens. And let's stay with the offensive line. What have you seen of Jovan Gwynn? Are you confident that he's the guy? Do you think they go to Ethan Posick at some point? Where and any other spots on that offensive line that you think need talking about? Is Roger Rosengarten, has he been graded as the best offensive lineman so far for the Ravens?
27: Yeah, I mean, it hasn't been a stellar start for this offensive line. Even in when we looked at the interception, the game-ending interception by Lamar Jackson, you know, Venga Yoane, he missed a block on that one, and there was some pressure from the right side that caused Lamar Jackson to probably throw the ball a little bit earlier than he wanted to. But overall, I mean, I think, Gwynn has been capable there. I still feel Ethan Posick, I'm not saying it's next week, but I think at some point, whether it's October or November, I think Ethan Posick is going to be the starting center for the Ravens. He's still dealing, coming back from that Achilles. I think once they feel confident in him medically and health-wise, I think he takes over as the starting center. And, Ryan Stanley, he played last week. He came out in a one-score game with that toe injury, and we've seen toe injuries be very problematic. I know some people will be like, wow, why is an offensive lineman missing a game because of a toe? Jonathan Ogden retired
16: because of a toe injury.
27: Yeah, so, just don't bypass it just because it's a toe. These offensive linemen, they need to use their feet. That's one of the big things, especially pass protection, is using their feet. So Ryan Stanley can't go this week. Who knows how long he's going to be out, but these injuries can be very problematic.
0: Damo, third game in Brazil from the NFL has scheduled the last couple of years, and it seems like every year they're having the same discussion, going back to that Jordan Love game 2 years ago, that they felt the turf kind of caused some of the injuries, certainly his, and we're having the same turf, different stadium, I know, but same turf questions this week. Are you surprised the NFL is even still dealing with this Brazil stuff?
27: I mean, especially like we just watched all these World Cup games and how the U.S. bent over backwards getting this great turf, these great grass fields in there so all the soccer players can have the best turf in the entire world. And they've known that this one game in Rio was going to be taking place, I think, for the past 6 months, and they still can't get the turf right down there. I just don't know what it's going to take. I know the NFLPA, earlier this week, their executive president, J.C. Treader, expressed concern not only just about the safety, but just even the performance. The NFL brought down this Ditchmaster machine down there to kind of make sure the turf wouldn't dig up and have all these divots. But, you look at a lot of the pregame that's happening down there. Even Zay Flowers, his pregame routine, his warm-up, him just running around, you see like grass just flying all around down there. So I think this is a major concern. And I mean, you never want to see somebody get injured, but if somebody gets injured because of this turf, I think the NFL is going to be facing a lot of questions about why this game was played there.
5: It's Kirk, Keith, and Val, Media Roundtable with Jameson Hensley from ESPN. Speaking of Zay, obviously he is active today, still dealing with that hamstring, only practiced one time this week, and that was in Brazil on Friday. How much do you think we see him out there today if he's on some sort of snap count?
27: Yeah, I think it's going to be about 25 to 30 plays for him out there, and I'm just shocked about him playing. Not only that he's able to play, but because you're putting him out there on that turf where it's going to be slick. It's going to be a slick field out there. But there's things that we're not able to report when we're out there at the Ravens. We're watching things. And the day they were leaving for Rio, it was Thursday, before practice even began, we saw Zay on a side field running just off on his own. It looked like he was only running around 70, 75%. He was not running full. So for him to go from that point on Thursday to now on Sunday, convincing them in a pregame warm-up workout that he's able to play is pretty remarkable. So we'll have to see. I mean, we've only seen one half of Zay Flowers this year, and it was a pretty darn good first half out of Zay.
5: Yeah.
27: We know how important he is to this Ravens offense, and maybe 25, 30 plays is enough for the Ravens out of Zay, the Ravens to pull off that victory against the Cowboys today.
16: Hey, J-Mo, what are your thoughts on Tavius Robinson? I may have underestimated Tavius Robinson. I thought, you know, here's a guy that's going to set the edge for you real well. I didn't think he was going to be getting to the quarterback as often as he is. And Jesse Minter said, this guy plays like a Raven. Tavius Robinson has really flashed so far this season and towards the end of last season. Your thoughts on what you've seen from him?
27: Tavius just kind of reminds me of also another underrated outside linebacker for the Ravens, Jarrett Johnson. And Tavius actually might have a little bit more pass rushing ability than Jarrett Johnson, but he also just does a lot of that dirty work that you need as far as setting the edge, always being durable, always being out there. And I don't think Jarrett Johnson ever got the credit that he deserved on his time here. And I have a feeling that's going to be the same thing with Tavius Robinson. The Ravens, they drafted a guy similar to him, you know, very physical in Zion Young in the second round this year.

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0: and Marquise Bell run into Tez Walker as he worked back to the pole, and a penalty marker is down in the secondary.
1: And that's the advantage sometimes when you have an underthrown ball on the deep ball. Because Tez Walker was 3 yards behind the defender.
2: Pass interference, defense, number 14. Ball he places, follow the foul, automatic, first down.
1: And the ball's underthrown, and the defender runs right into the receiver.
0: Yeah.
1: I mean, it's a smart play on Tez Walker. And Lamar's not trying to underthrow it. He's trying to get it out there, but that's a smart play on Tez.
0: Marquise Bell didn't do himself any favor. He crossed or arm-barred over the front of Tez Walker, right over the Ravens word mark in white in the purple jersey. Bell called for the penalty. It's pretty obvious, and it's a spot foul that sets up the Ravens offense for first and goal from the Dallas 3 as the Ravens are back in the Old Bay red zone. The tailback is Henry, straight behind the line of scrimmage, under center Lamar. They give it to him. Lead blocker is Durham Smythe. Henry bounces to the outside, reaches for the goal line, and he's in. Touchdown, Ravens. They take the lead in Rio.
1: Well, you said Derrick Henry should have saw the right side in the short yardage. He saw the right side there. I mean, he put his foot in the ground, got to the sideline. It was just a foot race to the cone. Derrick Henry wins.
0: Durham Smythe did a nice job just to upend Deron Bland enough for the right arm of Derrick Henry to find the goal line. What an answer from Baltimore. Their first ever multi-possession deficit here in 2026. They gave up 10 unanswered to start to the Dallas Cowboys, and now it's Baltimore with back-to-back touchdown drives. This one, 6 plays, 89 yards. Tyler Luke drills the PAT, and the Ravens lead the Cowboys in Rio de Janeiro 14-10 with 11:23 to play in the second quarter on the Ravens Game Day Network.
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0: Another touchdown for Toyota and the Boys and Girls Club of Metropolitan Baltimore. Derrick Henry caps off a 6-play, 89-yard drive, where in that drive, he now moves into ninth all-time for most rushing yards in NFL history, passing the great Eric Dickerson, the Hall of Famer, who had 13,259 total yards, or rushing yards, I should say. Derrick Henry now 13,266. Next up is the bus. Jerome Bettis, eighth all-time, about 400 yards.
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0: 35, stays on his feet past midfield, taken down out of bounds by Marlon Humphrey at the Ravens 45-yard line. A gain of 50 on the deep bomb left side to CeeDee Lamb.
1: Yeah, he just let the inside release go. He got vertical. You got to keep running.
0: Humphrey did what he could to catch up, but CeeDee had a step off the line of scrimmage, and really, that was all he needed. Great throw from Prescott. Under 12 minutes to play in regulation. Cowboys at the Ravens 46-yard line. Another deep drop by Dak. Throws right. Complete. Revens span forward outside the numbers. Breaks a tackle to the 40. 35. Hurdles a man at the 35. Past the 30-yard line. Taken down at the 26-yard line. Mike Green with the tackle, but Brevin Spanford, a former undrafted free agent as well, making plays for Dallas.
1: Yeah, the Ravens defense just can't have that many missed tackles in space. They had it last week versus the tight end of the New Orleans Saints. They got to make sure they stop their feet. Everybody's rallying to the ball, and they're getting gang tackles.
0: Give credit to Mike Green. He was the first one that missed the tackle on Brevin Spanford, but he still found his way back to the football to make the tackle. From the Ravens 27-yard line, first down and 10, right hash bar, turn, give. It is Goodson on the carry, and he bounces forward to the Ravens 25-yard line, a pickup of two on first down. Hawkins comes flying in from the second level to make the stop.
1: Yeah, and the one thing that you would love to see from the linebackers in secondary as they're coming in, being the secondary hit player, is that they're stripping for the football. As they make the contact, they're getting the running back or receiver down, they're also trying to strip the ball out.
0: Already in field goal range for Brandon Aubrey. The Ravens leading 24-21. Second down and 8 from the Ravens 25-yard line. Prescott under center. Fakes it to Williams. Right side! Oh. And in and out of the hands of Tavius Robinson. Robinson had dropped back in coverage. It landed on his forearm, and it falls to the turf incomplete. Nearly a crucial takeaway again for the Ravens defense.
1: Yeah, he acted like he was rushing. He dropped the last second, and he threw it right to his hands. Oh, he just had to get him up a little bit faster.
0: You could see him wincing through his black face mask as he humbled over the football that hit the turf here at the Maracanã. Third down and 8. From the 25-yard line out of the shotgun. Belt high snap for Prescott. Looks left. Has Pickens. Caught at the 15. Inside the 10. First down Dallas. Goal to go from the Ravens 9-yard line.
1: I mean, that's just too easy. I mean, he just ran a 3-yard slant. Nobody touched him. He's plus 2. Marlon should be inside of him, not outside shade.
0: It's the fourth conversion of the day on third down. Excuse me, fifth conversion of the day on third down for Dallas. Now 5 for 11. Entered as the best third down offense in the NFL, converting 68% of the time. First down and goal from the 9-yard line. Under center, couple tight ends in the formation. It's Turpin now. They hand it to him on the sweep. He turns the corner inside the 5, reaches for the pylon. Touchdown, Dallas. Devontae Turpin, a weapon just like Flowers on the opposite side, worked on the wide receiver sweep, and he has the go-ahead score for the Cowboys with 9:42 left in the fourth.
1: Yeah, the defense has to make plays when they're called upon. On that last one, the play before, the receiver, the DB should never be outside shade unless he gets a plus 4 split. I know you're playing to your health, but that's too easy of a throw and catch for the quarterback and receivers in the National Football League.
0: Jake Ferguson blocking Malachi Starks on the outside really helps spring that, as Brandon Aubrey's point after is good. That makes it a 4-point Dallas advantage. 28-24, the Cowboys are back on top of the Ravens. Plenty of time left. 9 minutes and 42 seconds left in the fourth. Let's pause 10 seconds for station identification on the Ravens Game Day Network.
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0: The fourth quarter of today's broadcast is brought to you by Toyota. And with Turpin's touchdown, it's the first lead for Dallas since the Ravens took a 14-10 advantage with 11:23 left in the second. So, a back-and-forth affair. Remember, Dallas

0: jumped out on top 10-0 initially. The Ravens responded with 14 points of their own, actually 17 unanswered points of their own before Dallas got back on the board. What's the response going to be from Baltimore now?
1: I mean, they got to come out and play their best football. This is a critical drive for the Baltimore Ravens offense. They need to eat some clock but score a touchdown.
0: Ajante Wester, Justice Hill are the two return men back for the Ravens. Brandon Aubrey's squibbing kick just hits the landing zone, but it'll work out of bounds. And again, great starting field position from the 40.
2: Free kick out of bounds. Ball he plays at the 40-yard line. First down.
0: And that'll help try and jumpstart things for Lamar Jackson and company. Remember, they were stuffed on a fourth down and goal from the one on their last offensive possession. Moving the ball in the second half has not been the issue. It was really just the turnover on downs that's been the big bugaboo so far.
1: Yeah, I mean, it's they have to, when they get into the red zone, they have to score a touchdown.
0: Under center, Lamar from the Ravens 40. Turn and give, it's Derrick Henry. Henry breaks through a tackle, but he gets tripped up instead. Kenny Clark holds on, a gain of three on first down for Henry.
1: You know, the defensive line for the Dallas Cowboys have done a tremendous job of not allowing Derrick Henry to get a lot of big yards inside in the inside zone runs. But you got to keep feeding Derrick Henry. You got to get Hill involved because Hill hits the hole a little bit different than Derrick Henry.
0: Two tight ends in tight, one to the left as well. So a three tight end formation. Now it's Hibner in motion. They fake it to Henry. Lamar dumps it off right side to Mark Andrews, who's back in the game. Makes the grab at the 49-yard line. Dragged to the ground by Marquise Bell, about a yard shy of the marker, and it's third and short.
1: Critical third down. Got to get it. Can't give the ball back where Dallas has some momentum on their offensive side.
0: It is a true yard to the marker. The drive started at the 40. They are at the 49. They need the midfield line to move the chains. Derrick Henry is the tailback. About 7 yards of separation between he and Lamar. Now he has the up back in Smythe with Lamar under center. Turn. They give it to Henry. Again, they blitz Barham, who's there and stuffs off the top of Durham Smythe and makes the tackle for loss on Derrick Henry. The Ravens are forced to punt it away.
1: They're just blitzing. They're run blitzing on third down. Declan Doyle has to know that and see it and counter it with his own play pass using 22 as a decoy.
0: Jayshon Barham and Caleb Downs, two rookies blitzing, and both have been game wreckers in different ways today, mostly against the run and mostly against Derrick Henry. Ryan Eckley at the 30-yard line with a strong kick end over end, backing up Devontae Turpin to the 6-yard line. Turpin breaks a tackle at the 10. Now he's got a burst of speed up the right hash mark to the 24-yard line before he's met by Nick Moore with a nice tackle. And that is where the Dallas offense takes over. 28-24, Dallas on top. 7.5 to play in the fourth. And this is a crucial drive for the Baltimore defense. They cannot afford to give up more points.
1: They cannot. I mean, they got to go out there and play good football. They have to play top-down defense, especially at the secondary. You can't get beat. No goes, no seams, no post. Stay top-down. Get pressure on the quarterback. Make him feel uncomfortable in that pocket and get him out of the pocket.
0: And they've done that at times today. Dak Prescott, 22 of 33, 240 yards and a touchdown so far in the game. He starts under center. Cowboys football from their own 24-yard line. First down and 10. Prescott turns, gives. Javonte Williams stopped at the line of scrimmage. John Jenkins was the first one in there. No gain on first down. There's a good start for the Ravens defensively.
1: So you went on first down. Now second and long. You got to think they're going to run something, some mediocre, medium, intermediate route, making sure that the defense is staying on top. If you don't get pressure on Dak, get your hands up.
0: Fourth quarter of today's broadcast is brought to you by Toyota. Under 7 minutes to play in regulation. Cowboys football, they lead by four. Receiver to the top of the formation is CD. Multiple tight ends in the set. with Prescott under center. From the 24, second down and 10, play action. Prescott has to step up with the pressure. Now he takes off. He's met and chopped down underneath by Mike Green. He goes over the top and twirls to the 29-yard line, a pickup of 5.
1: He felt a little pressure that time, so he took off and ran with the ball. Mike Green did a tremendous job of coming back out of his coverage to make that play.
0: Sets up now third down and 6 officially from the 28-yard line. Biggest third down of the day for the Baltimore defense, who has made some plays here in the second half. Dallas so efficient on third down. 5 for 11 today. They came in 15 of 22. Out of the shotgun. Chest high snap. Prescott pressured off the side. Has to get it away, and there's nobody there. Threw it to Kevontae Turpin on the right side. The ball falls incomplete, and the clock stops with 5:57 remaining. A third down stand for the Ravens defense.
1: Yeah, zero pressure. They brought multiple guys. Guys coming free. Rivers had to get rid of the football. Didn't get any air under it. That ball fell short.
0: That corner blitz from Chandler Rivers has worked throughout the season at different times. Bryant Anger to punt. LaJonte Wester inside his own 20-yard line. Anger, the veteran, gets a leg into this one. Reeled in by Wester on the return at the 12. Has a seam up the right side, numbers to the 30, 35, and he's taken down. A last-second-ditch effort to possibly force a big return, or to stop a big return, rather, from LaJonte Wester, who had a full head of steam. Great return, setting up the Ravens in good starting field position.
1: Yeah, really good return. Now this offense has to come out there, move the ball down the field, eat the clock. You got to eat the clock up, but move the ball down the field, and you have to score a touchdown.
0: Return at 24 yards. Ravens take over at their own 36-yard line. Quick out-of-town scoreboard presented by the University of Maryland, Baltimore. Couple of finals within division. How about Cleveland over Carolina? Browns now 2-1 with a 21-18 win over the Panthers. And then a big win for the Pittsburgh Steelers today, 30-27 over the Bengals. Both those teams are now 2-1 as well. Lamar Jackson out of the shotgun now takes off. And he stutter stepped down the right sideline, past the 50-yard marker, and into Dallas territory, pushed out of bounds by Quinnen Williams at the 47. He just bootlegged right and then took off.
1: Yeah, I mean, Quinnen Williams was coming, but Lamar put a little booster, a little stiff arm on him, got up that right sideline.
0: Yeah, Williams couldn't finish the tackle. It was actually D. Winters that pushed Lamar out of bounds at the 47-yard line into Dallas territory. Ravens trailing by 4. Lamar Jackson under center, 2 tight end formation. Give to Henry with lead blockers in front. 45, 40, and he is taken down. It's Marquise Bell with the knees of Derrick Henry wrapping up for dear life. Pickup of 6, maybe 7 on first down.
1: Yeah, Marquise Bell hitting with that right shoulder, and he's holding that right shoulder right now because you can hear it from up here.
0: The clacking of the pads. This has been a physical football game. Two franchises that missed the playoffs a year ago but have sky-high expectations for 2026. One team will leave Rio at 1-2. Tight ends to the left. 2 of them there is, and they give it to Henry. Henry right into the back of Benga Yawane. Pushes the pile forward for a gain of 1, setting up 3rd down and 1 from the Cowboys' 38-yard line.
1: Yeah, they getting on the edges has been very positive for the Ravens today in the running game. And using Lamar's feet in the zone reads have been positive.
0: And it was actually Ethan Posick at center, playing the center spot instead of Jovan Gwynn, who has been there throughout the season. Lamar Jackson under center, quick snap, play action to Henry, blitzed off the edge by Azuaku. Lamar got away. Lamar inside the 25-yard line, slides to the turf safely, and he has the first down for Baltimore.
1: You do everything right as a defense. You contain him. He gets inside of you. He puts his foot in the ground. He gets vertical. He makes the first down. He makes two people miss in the middle of the field. That's what he does.
0: 3:44 and counting. There is a flag down late
1: what?
0: And on the sideline. This is a crucial call on what was third down and one.
2: Illegal formation. Offense.
0: Wow.
2: Number 76 on the end of the line was left uncovered. 5-yard penalty, third down.
0: That's Carson Vinson, left uncovered on the left side of the line of scrimmage. A crucial misstep on the penalty takes away a crucial gain from Lamar Jackson that had the first down and had the Ravens inside the Dallas 25-yard line.
1: Oh, he sure was.
0: Just a tad forward. And the NFL's been cracking down on that over the last 2 years. It's just a 5-yard penalty, and it's third down and six for Baltimore. But they back up to the Dallas 43-yard line. Out of the shotgun, Justice Hill, the tailback. Chest high snap for Lamar. Lamar with time in a pocket, throws right, complete to Andrews. Spins out of the tackle at the 35. Taken down from behind by Ezeraku. First down for Baltimore. Down to the Dallas 34.
1: Yeah, Overshawn came in and hit the ball, trying to get it out of Mark Andrews' hands, and he did a tremendous job of making the first guy miss, but holding on to the football.
0: Yeah, strong hands. Ezeraku had a grip on the ball left side. Andrews with that left arm had it taloned up all the way through as they try and teach it. Fundamentals playing off on that play for the Ravens. First down and 10. From the Dallas 33-yard line. Toss left side to Henry. Henry now cuts upfield before the numbers. Gets to the 30-yard line of Dallas. Pickup of three. Matita Obonya working in for Dallas.
1: Yeah, I wonder if... he is coming, Justice Hill. I was getting ready to say, I wonder if Justice Hill was hurt because he hasn't touched the ball here in the second half yet.
0: There's a Dallas defender down. That's Donovan Ezeraku. Ezeraku, the second-year man out of Boston College, who many thought for this Dallas team would have a breakout season, and through 2 weeks of the year, he has really taken a step forward, but slow to get up. So is Marquise Bell. Two players down for Dallas on that play. 2 minutes and 49 seconds left in regulation. It is 28-24 Dallas over Baltimore here in week three. The Maracanã Stadium in Rio de Janeiro, Brazil. First ever Rio game hosted by the NFL. And there's another player down. This time it's a Raven. Three players down on one play. It was Ezeraku, Marquise Bell, both for Dallas. Trying to get a look of who is down. I believe it's Ethan Posick, the center.
1: He went down late.
0: So we'll see what the Ravens do offensively, because if that was a sub instead of an injury, if Jovan Gwynn is still available, then no problem. He goes back into the formation. But if he's not available due to injury, we may have to see a center that has not taken a snap all year work inside. It looks like Venga Iwane is taking snaps with Lamar Jackson on the sideline. So that must mean Jovan Gwynn is banged up. And if he's banged up and Ethan Posick is down, Venga Iwane would have to move from the right guard spot back into center. It is the case. Ravens PR has just notified us that Jovan Gwynn is questionable to return with an ankle. So now both centers, three if you include the preseason injury to Danny Posick.
1: He tried to walk, and I don't know if that's his knee that gave way for Posick.
0: All of a sudden, a offensive line that is battered and bruised. Oh, yeah. Posick got a clip of the helmet of Caleb Downs, who was working in to make the stop on Henry. He immediately grabbed the left knee. So now, Venga Iwane, who was, of course, an all-Big Ten left guard last year, one of the best left guards in all of the NFL draft, taken 14th overall by Baltimore in the first round of April's NFL draft. A rookie is coming in to snap the football to Lamar Jackson. Andrew Voorhees, the veteran guard, third-year man out of USC, is now playing right guard. And the rest of the offensive line, who already had Ronnie Stanley, the left tackle, out today with a toe injury, is starting to piece it together. Yawane at center, out of the shotgun. Lamar Jackson motions Cuevas outside. It's a knee-high snap. Lamar completes it over the middle to Zay Flowers. Breaks in between a couple of Dallas defenders and down to the 16-yard line. First down, Ravens, and back into the Old Bay red zone.
1: Oh, I thought he was going to try to go around the defender to the left. I'm like, no, just get vertical. And he got vertical. I mean, he is so quick. He has great hands. He has great instincts. When he gets the ball in his hands, anything can happen.
0: That'll take us to the two-minute warning. The Rio game, Cowboys-Ravens has lived up to the hype. 28-24, Dallas leads Baltimore with 2 minutes left in regulation. The Ravens have the football, driving with a first and 10 from the Dallas 16-yard line on the other side of the two-minute warning on the Ravens Game Day Network.
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0: 2 minutes left in regulation. It is 28-24. The Cowboys leading the Ravens. Ravens with the football in Dallas territory, inside the Old Bay red zone at the 16-yard line. Back alongside Rod Woodson, I'm Kyle Yeomans for the conclusion of week 3 in the NFL in the Rio game from the Maracanã in Rio de Janeiro. Crucial time for this Ravens team. And the Cowboys might have to use some timeouts here with it being first and 10.
1: No, they definitely have to use a timeout, especially if they can get more than 4 yards on this first down.
0: Chris Moore and Zay Flowers to the left. Bateman to the right. Henry is the tailback with Lamar in the shotgun. Venga Yawane is snapping to Lamar. Snap back. Lamar bounces off of the defender. Now he scurries outside, gets back to the line of scrimmage. Chased down by D. Winters, but he was able to avoid the pressure and get back to the line.
1: If you want to see misdirections, because the defense for the Cowboys is flowing so fast, they're going to where the ball is going to, in that direction. So use 22, use 43, use them as decoys.
0: Ravens have two timeouts remaining. Dallas with three, but on the other side of the two-minute warning, Ravens need a touchdown, trailing by four. Out of the shotgun. They motion receivers out wide to the right, trips receivers that way. Now it's Flowers over the middle, caught at the 10, inside the 5, and he's pushed backwards at the 1 yard line, taken to the ground. Timeout called by Brian Schottenheimer on the Dallas sideline. It is first and goal,
2: timeout,
0: Ravens.
2: Dallas, this will be a 30-second timeout. Please set the game clock to 1:47, please. 1:47. Thank you.
0: What a tackle by D. Winters, because Flowers had all the momentum. It looked like he would do what he did against Indianapolis in week one and work into the end zone.
1: But it might work to the benefit of the Ravens, especially if they score a touchdown. They're not getting in right there. You got to use your timeout. You still can eat some of this clock up. And if you can score a touchdown to go ahead, man, that is the ultimate icing on the cake. Now the defense has to go out there and play well.
0: 1:47 left. Like you said, plenty of time, but Baltimore needs a score. They'll have multiple tries from the goal line. It is first down and goal from the two. Timeouts remaining for Dallas.
1: So the question is, does the defense for Dallas just let them score so they can have their time and their timeouts?
0: Wildcat formation. It's Henry. Now motions the tight end. It is a snap low, and a whistle blows. Pryor.
1: Oh, my.
2: False start. Offense number 74. Five-yard penalty. First down.
0: They call it on John Simpson. Remember, Simpson is on an island compared to what he's worked with through training camp. No Stanley to his right, no Joe Von Quinn, no Ethan Posick, no Danny Pinter. It's Venga Yawane playing next to Simpson, and it was just off with the snap. A lot working through on that offensive line, and it backs up Baltimore 5 yards. First and goal from the 7. Chest high snap. Lamar pressured, and there was a hand on his back as he threw the football. And there was contact in the secondary. Marquise Bell made contact with the Ravens receiver.
1: He grabbed Zay Flowers as Zay was running by him.
0: Lamar had a hand in his horse collar on his shoulder.
2: Defense number 14. Ball, he placed the spot of the foul. Automatic first down.
0: That is a killer for the Dallas defense. Like you said, there was a lot of contact. Marquise Bell has been penalized multiple times for PI today.
1: Yeah, I mean, you can't hit the guy going down the field. You're past 5 yards. This is not college.
0: It was miraculous that Lamar even got that football away, because there was a defender with a handful of his jersey. It wasn't a bad throw from Lamar either. Without the pass interference, it still might have been a touchdown.
1: There you go.
0: Under center again. Remember, Yawane snapping to Lamar. I formation. Henry is the tailback. They give to Henry with 3 touchdowns already. Pushing the pile. No. Got to the 1-yard line, and there's the second timeout called by Dallas.
2: Second charge timeout, Dallas. This will be a 30-second timeout.
0: 1:38 remaining in regulation.
1: Yeah, I would run a bootleg off of this one. Put it in Derrick Henry's belly, act like you're giving it to him, and then let Mark go out there, be singled up with the outside linebacker. You think in space, Lamar versus outside linebacker, Lamar should win.
0: 28-24, Cowboys lead. 1:38 left. Dallas with 1 timeout left, trying to save any sort of clock they can for their offensive possession. Should Baltimore find their way into the end zone and retake the lead in the latter moments of this fourth quarter?
1: Oh, it's a critical call for Declan Doyle.
0: Shotgun formation, 3 receivers left. Bateman, Flowers, and Andrews to that side. Smythe to the right. Hill is the tailback. Lamar out of the shotgun. Chest high snap. Left side, locked it up. Back to the end zone for Bateman. Overthrown and incomplete.
1: Well, he just rushed that one. It was a guy coming at him, but he still had time to get the ball off.
0: And on third down, the Dallas defense and Christian Parker has dialed up some magic throughout this game. It's 2 for 8 third down wise for this Baltimore offense.
1: Yeah.
0: This is the biggest one to this point.
1: This is a big call by Declan Doyle.
0: Under center, Lamar Jackson, multiple tight ends, 3 to be exact in the formation. Henry's the tailback. They fake it to him. Jackson looking left. Nobody home, but he's got another receiver inside. It's Matthew Hittner who broke off for the Ravens touchdown.
1: Lamar Jackson pumped, guy jumped, Oh, my goodness. Hittner slides inside and just easy throw and catch.
0: Hittner was lost in a group of defenders along with the other tight ends, and that one pump fake from Lamar Jackson brought the defender, and Hittner was all alone for the touchdown.
1: Yeah, that was, I mean,
0: wow.
1: When you go back and look at it, nobody was around him from the very beginning, but Lamar had to get the guy in front of him off his feet.
0: Tyler Lupon for a crucial PAT, and it is good. Ravens back up by three, 31-28 with 1 minute and 30 seconds remaining in the Rio game. And how fitting for the guy by the name of Matt Hittner. Went to SMU. Where is SMU located? In the middle of Dallas, Texas. His parents, originally from Virginia, just bought a house in Dallas, Texas. And he just put the Ravens on the board over the front of the Cowboys logo in their own end zone with a 90-second clock remaining in regulation against the Dallas Cowboys. Now can the defense stand strong against Dak Prescott and the Cowboys offense?
1: Yeah, they just can't give up chunk plays to Pickens and CeeDee Lamb.
0: Matt Hittner with the grab, with the touchdown. His first of his NFL career comes at an opportune time. How about that? Chris Moore and Matthew Hittner are on the receiving end of Lamar Jackson's two touchdown passes today as Luke boots this one clear out of the back of the end zone. Another Dallas area native who went to Lovejoy High School in the Dallas-Fort Worth Metroplex has done a nice job today for the Ravens. 31-28, 90 seconds left for Dak Prescott and company, only one timeout remaining.
1: Now, this is when you need Nnamdi Madubuike, Trey Henderson. You need your best players to make big plays in these moments.
0: They will start at the Dallas 35-yard line. CeeDee Lamb to the right. Schoonmaker, the tight end, right side two. Jake Ferguson in the formation as well for Lenoy and Pickens. Three-step drop, left side, complete to Flanoy. Broken tackle up the left sideline, 45, and he's pushed out of bounds by Jalen Hawkins. That's exactly how Dallas wanted to start. Clock stops at 124.
1: Yeah, every time they ran that little short motion in, they ran that quick out. You have to know it as a defense. You got to remember the plays that were done before that.
0: First and 10, following a gain of 13. Shotgun formation, left side is Williams. Three receivers to the right, including Ferguson, Flanoy, and Lamb. Prescott, belt tie snap. Quick drop, looks left. It's short to Pickens, who slipped on his way back to the football, and it's incomplete.
1: And you want to see the defensive front, if they're not getting back to Dak, that they get their hands up and maybe get some tips, some batted balls.
0: Pickens looked to be underneath it, but it does fall to the turf. Dallas only needs about 10 more yards to realistically be in field goal range for Brandon Aubrey. Three receivers right, one to the left. Chest high snap, Prescott, quick completion to Lamb in the slot. He's up to the 45, has the first down to the 40, out of bounds. Clock stops at 1:14 after another gain of about 13.
1: Yeah, they're comfortable now with Aubrey being in field goal range. So now you got to, as a defense, you can't give up the shots because they can take a couple of those right now, and they still have a timeout.
0: Right now it would be about a 58-yard field goal. Remember, he had one blocked from 60 yards earlier in the game. Not a given, but Dallas has some options here with one timeout remaining. Belt high snap, Prescott out of the shotgun, looks left, throws, it is on the money and complete. Ryan Flanoy on the left sideline, inside the 30 to the 28-yard line, 29-yard line in Ravens territory. Caught for a gain of 9. Clock stops at 1:09 left. All sorts of time for Dallas.
1: Yeah, you got to get pressure. And Rivers, he'll learn. I mean, he's young. He'll learn when a receiver goes vertical and he stays straight, he's breaking off somewhere.
0: Flannoy and Lamb to the top of the formation. Dak Prescott with Williams in the backfield. They fake it. Now he takes off up the middle. Dak Prescott runs with it inside the 25, down to the 20. His first down yardage stopped at the 22-yard line in Ravens territory, but the clock will run under a minute remaining.
1: Yeah, they got to make sure. I know they're tired, they're a little gassed, but they got to get their hands up and they got to get a pass rush.
0: Boommaker goes inside and out. Three receivers to that side. Check with me by Prescott at the line of scrimmage. CeeDee Lamb at the bottom of the formation. 35 seconds remaining in the ballgame. Another check by Dak Prescott. Only 7 on the play clock. Still has time to get it off. Out of the shotgun and a timeout called by Baltimore.
2: Charge timeout, Baltimore. This will be a 30-second timeout.
0: And that's one to get your ducks in a row if you're Jesse Minter, correct?
1: Not only that, but your guys who looked a little gassed, you want to get them a little refreshed, talk about what you want to do. I still like bringing some type of individual pressure. You got a four-man rush, you bring a little pressure, still can play a zone behind it. You got to make sure the DBs stay top down.
0: What does top down mean?
1: Top down just means the DBs are staying on top of the receiver, not giving them any, which we always say, no seams, no posts, no goes.
0: Especially at this point in the game with these two types of weapons on the outside, both CeeDee Lamb and George Pickens. Lamb, 7 receptions for 112. Pickens, 7 receptions for 82 on the day. Dak Prescott out of the shotgun. First down and 10 from the 22-yard line. Five-step drop. Looks right. Into
1: Pick.
0: The end zone.
1: Oh, he grabbed him.
0: Back to the football.
1: They called it.
0: Nate Wiggins.
1: They called it on Nate. They did not call that on Nate.
0: Nate Wiggins was grabbed by CeeDee
1: no
0: Lamb.
1: No way. They called it on Nate.
0: Wow.
1: He was looking at the ball the whole time. He grabbed him.
0: That's what Nate Wiggins is
1: he
0: talking about.
1: He grabbed him.
0: Wiggins
1: look
0: with
1: at
0: a
1: him.
0: Little bit of contact, and then it was
1: no.
0: CeeDee that pulled
1: he
0: Wiggins
1: pulled him.
0: To the ground.
1: Wow, that is...
2: Pass interference. Defense, whoa! Number 2. Ball plays the spot of the foul. Automatic first down.
0: CeeDee Lamb and Nate Wiggins now jawing at each other. Lamb pulled Wiggins to the ground with his left arm wrapped around the forearm of Nate Wiggins. Wiggins would have had an interception.
1: Yeah.
0: That would have been the end of the ball game. But instead, it's first down and goal Dallas with 23 seconds left in regulation.
1: You got to bring pressure.
0: Under center, Dak Prescott turns.

0: All right, it is Nick Testoni back here.
1: Is at,
0: home, and Kyle Yeomans is back, so we'll go back to Brazil.
1: 14 seconds left. It was not a sack. Third down and goal from the 5-yard line.
2: Oh, third down.
1: Hendrickson, who was working off of Tyler Guyton on the left side. That's been a battle all day.
2: Yeah, so this is obviously the critical third down. Man, you'll love to see a tip ball. Ball pops in the air. Ravens player intercepts it. Walk-off interception turnover.
1: This would be the biggest play of the year so far if they can convert. 31-28. Ravens lead the Cowboys. 14 seconds left. It's third down and goal from the 5. Two receivers left. They motion that direction. Prescott lofts it up. Fade ball. Well overthrown. It's incomplete. Not sure if it slipped out of Dak's hands or what happened, but it was incomplete and about 5 yards to the sideline. Here comes the field goal unit for Dallas.
2: Yeah, I think Dak thought Pickett was going to run that fade ball, and he ran a comeback to the front part of the pylon.
1: Ten seconds left. Brandon Aubrey, who had a field goal blocked earlier, will now set up from 23 yards out to tie the game at 31. Good snap, good hold. It is up, and it is through. We are tied at 31 in Rio de Janeiro with 7 seconds remaining in regulation. We expected a battle, Rod. We got one south of the equator.
2: Yeah, I didn't know it was going to be a 31-point battle. So, I mean, it's going to overtime. You got to have which defense can show up.
1: Dak Prescott frustrated on the Cowboys sidelines as he picks up the Surface tablet. 31-31, 7 seconds remaining. Appreciate you sticking things out through what is an interesting setup and a memorable one, to say the least, in Rio de Janeiro. And then we have been treated to one barn burner of a football game.
2: I mean, the one thing that Arbor can't do, he can't kick that ball like a squibber to the sideline again and kick it out of bounds. He can't let that happen again.
1: See, they just booted out of the back of the end zone, and yeah, he put all his leg into that one. That goes through the uprights and out of the back of the end zone. So 7 seconds left. Ravens will bring the football out. Do you take even one shot here, or do you go to overtime?
2: I mean, you got 7 seconds. You're not going to get down the field in 7 seconds and get a timeout to even get in field goal range.
1: The Ravens traveled 4,500 miles to Rio. The Cowboys traveled around 5,000 miles now to Rio. And yet, through 60 minutes of gameplay, there's nothing decided and no distance between the two of them.
2: It's, yeah, I mean, since the DBs are playing a little close, I mean, you could run a little slant and try to get a timeout at the 50-yard line.
1: First down and 10, low snap for Lamar. He is going to take a shot. Lamar Jackson deep over the middle. It's caught and complete.
2: No, they should have called it. No, they called it. They got to give him 1 second.
1: It was caught with 1 second left, but it was right at the buzzer. Sound like a basketball game, but it was caught inside the 40-yard line by Rashad Bateman.
2: It was 1 second when he went to the ground.
1: They're going to have to review it and see if Jesse Minter got the
3: Baltimore
1: final timeout.
3: Quarterback number 8 called timeout with 1 second on
1: Whoa!
3: The clock. Please put 1 second on the clock.
1: This sounds like kick six territory. I know it's a college football reference, but you remember Auburn, Alabama, and you had the Nick Saban fighting for 1 second left on the clock, but there was 1 second left, and the timeout was called with 1 second left.

0: And there is a chance to trot out Tyler Loop.
1: He has a leg strain.
0: Field goal.
1: He has a leg strain.
0: How about this? It is not a short one, but it's definitely makeable. From 56 yards out, tied at 31. 1 second left on the clock. Tyler Loop from Lovejoy High School in the Dallas area to send the Cowboys home with a loss. It's up. It is inside the left upright and good. The Ravens win it in Reno. Fire up the band. Fire up the band. 34-31. Baltimore downs Dallas in a stunner south of the equator.
1: Oh, I'll tell you what, that we all said Tyler Loop has a leg strength to make these long kicks in the National Football League. That's the example. Great job by him. Man, I am so happy for Tyler Loop.
0: That was absolutely crushed. The only question was it in between the left upright? And he knew it immediately. Tyler Loop knew it immediately that it was good. The final from the Maracanã in Brazil, 34-31. The Ravens win it over the top of the Dallas Cowboys, and they improve to 2-1 in the 2026 NFL season. What a game. Rio was treated to a good one in the first ever NFL regular season game played in Rio de Janeiro. We'll step aside and wrap things up when we come back. 34-31, the Ravens are victorious on the Ravens Game Day Network.
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4: 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Pressure from that side, and it's Robinson. Tavius Robinson with a third down sack.
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4: Henry leaps over the line of scrimmage. 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Pushes a pile into the end zone. Touchdown, King Henry. Lamar sidearm slings it. It's complete to Zay Flowers to the 35-30. Breaks back to the left. He's got a blocker in front. Dives for the end zone. Touchdown, Ravens.
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10: Absolute madness in Rio. The Ravens, in the last possible second, win it before going to overtime. A Tyler Loop 56-yard field goal, and they beat the Cowboys to go to 2-1, 34-31. Let's bring on the men who are on the call, Kyle Yeomans and Rod Woodson. Kyle, it was the ultimate redemption for Tyler Loop, who his season ended with the Ravens season last year on a miss. The first time in a regular season he really gets a chance, he comes through in one of the biggest moments in his career.
0: Yeah, it's poetic. I mean, you talk about what this game meant to a guy who grew up in the Dallas area and had an opportunity to send his team to the playoffs last year and couldn't come through. And now on the international stage, not even a national stage, an international stage, with a 56-yard field goal against his former hometown team to get the win. I mean, it's a script you couldn't write. It's a script that you can't really fathom at different times. And I give him a lot of credit. He has been as rock solid mentally through a tumultuous preseason, through some ups and downs, making kicks, to where in a moment like that, Jesse Minter and his staff have all sorts of confidence in Tyler Loop, and you saw why today. An incredible football game, and it was really a blast to be on the call for it. And Tyler Loop certainly is now a hero in Baltimore for what he did in this one.
10: Rod, the defense, not their best outing, maybe got hosed a little bit there late with the defensive pass interference, but just talk about how big it is just for them to walk away, only allowing the field goal to give this team a chance.
1: Yeah, I mean, terrible call on Nate Wiggins. CeeDee Lamb, he has a history of grabbing DBs going into the end zone. They made the call, but listen, the great thing is 7 seconds. They didn't play it safe. They got the ball down the field. Lamar Jackson's headsy, understanding that he can make the timeout and the head coach can make the timeout. He calls the timeout with 1 second on the clock. And Tyler Loop, I mean, he has a leg strength. I am so happy for the young kid. He's a playmaker. We know he has that confidence. Now, hopefully this takes him forward for the rest of his career, that he has the confidence to make any shot in the National Football League on any given Sunday.
10: Gentlemen, I appreciate the time. I'm sure it was a wild weekend. Have a safe flight home.
1: All right, guys.
0: Thanks, Nick.
10: It's Kyle Yeomans, Rod Woodson, after the insane ending here as the Ravens beat the Cowboys in a game-winning walk-off field goal by Tyler Loop. 34-31, Baltimore now at 2-1. Lots more to come here on the Locker Room Show. 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
0: Chest high snap for Prescott out of the shotgun. He's swamped up the middle. It's Roquan Smith with the opening sack for the Ravens defense, and it brings up fourth down. A crucial play from Roquan to find Dak Prescott to the Rio turf.
10: Yeah, that Roquan Smith sack is powered by Constellation as the Baltimore Ravens official clean energy provider. Constellation is proud to support another year of Sacks for Science. For each sack made by the Ravens defense, during the 2026 season, Constellation will send a school group to visit the Maryland Science Center. One lucky school group will win a grand prize of behind-the-scenes tour of M&T Bank Stadium with a special guest. To learn how your school can be a part of Sacks for Science program, visit BaltimoreRavens.com/Sacks for Science. Roquan Smith's first quarter sack was the lone sack of the day for the Ravens, and it brings them to 6 on the season by this Ravens defense. Well, absolute madness. This game probably felt like a roller coaster, and the Ravens somehow, some way, when it looked like maybe they were going to lose in the final moments, eventually they're able, the defense can stand tall and keep the Dallas offense out of the end zone on a first and goal from the 2-yard line, eventually hold them to a field goal, and then with just 7 seconds left, Lamar Jackson, 27 yards, they get the timeout in with 1 second. Utter disaster for the Dallas defense, who allows that to happen. And then they get a pretty good look at a 56-yard field goal for Tyler Loop. And just kind of thinking about everything that played into this story, as Tyler Loop has been good to start this season, but of course lots of question marks coming into the season after how last season ended, missing a field goal to send the Ravens to the playoffs. It ended their season. It led to a offseason with tons of change, including the head coach. And Tyler Loop, who was under the gun for the entire offseason and preseason, has his first real moment to avenge last year. And maybe, just maybe, as you heard Rob Woodson say, this powers him through the rest of his career to be a successful kicker here in Baltimore. Ravens do end up winning. They are now 2-1 on the season. And guess what? You're not going to believe this. The entire AFC North is 2-1 after today, because the Cincinnati Bengals fell to the Pittsburgh Steelers in a shootout. The Steelers' offense had not woken up and really done anything all season long. Well, they win today, and the Cleveland Browns win their second straight game. So all four teams right there at 2-1 after 3 weeks in the National Football League. All right, we're going to hear from the head coach, Jesse Minter, and Lamar Jackson still to come here on the Locker Room Show. 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
10: Ravens win 34-31 on a walk-off field goal by Tyler Loop. It was a two-play, seven-second drive for Baltimore to get into field goal range after Brandon Aubrey, who was one of the best kickers in all of football, eventually ended up making a mistake multiple times, getting the ball out of bounds. He decided to kick it through the end zone, so the Ravens got it at the 35. And that's what led to him giving the Ravens good field position, a long pass to Zay Flowers that set up the field goal. Let's now go to head coach Jesse Minter.
21: I mean, I would have liked on defense over the last quarter, but you know, they got the ball first and goal at the one-yard line with a chance to win the game, and we hold them to a field goal. So major credit to those guys straining all the way till the end. All right, we hit a nice play with 7 seconds left. We felt like we had time to maybe get the ball in range. Unbelievable play by Lamar and Zay. And then obviously Tyler Loop, you know. So major kudos to our whole team, our whole organization, for just handling this whole thing really well. It's a baby step for us. You know, but we're never going to apologize for winning a game. And, you know, it's great to have the guys that we have just fighting all the way till the end. I'm really proud of our team. Yeah, I mean, to our guys' credit, we didn't really let that bother us. So it is what it is. I thought overall the field held up well. I didn't see a bunch of plays where guys were falling down or anything like that. I thought our guys with the mentality of, you know, let's go play the game. Doesn't matter if we're playing in a parking lot or playing on a field. Let's go play the game. Let's play 60 minutes and see what happens. And I think that was our mindset coming in. So credit to those guys for doing everything that they could in their power to try to get it as best as they could.
22: Okay, next question. Yeah, right there. Can go. You? Yeah.
21: Yeah, it was a huge play. You know, they moved the ball down there. We felt like if we could play well in the red zone in this game with just some of the weapons that they have, that was going to be really critical. There's going to be times where they were going to move the ball and we were going to have to bow up and do that. We did it a couple times. Would have liked maybe one or two more where we held him to a field goal, but a huge play by Rowe. He's our leader, man. He wears the green dot. He gets everybody going. He gets everybody lined up, and he's a great player on top of that. So we're lucky to have him.
22: Okay, next question right there. You.
23: Jesse, there's been so much discourse, obviously, over Tyler Loop. You have struggles at the career long football earlier this year. Obviously, makes this one. What do you think it says just kind of about him and you know, your guys' belief?
21: Yeah, I mean, I think the reality is, like, we thought he was kicking really, really well in training camp. You know, there was a couple in the games, in the preseason games, that happened, that got away. But it just felt like a few little things maybe that he was doing a little bit better this year would carry over, and it would just take a little bit of time to get in rhythm. And, man, obviously super happy for him. You know, he kind of sticks to his process, keeps his head down, he works. He's got a real, real positive mindset, I would say. So really happy for him.
22: Okay, next question right here, Global.
24: Jesse, Giba Pérez from Global. You think that
2: the way that this win happened, it was the best way, because after the Saints loss, that way you had the lead, then fell. Now you won after almost lost the game. What do you think that that's the script?
21: You know, it's this league. Everybody's really good. Every game is going to come down to the wire. You have to find ways throughout the game to try to separate. Thought we missed a few chances to separate and really extend.